0: Market reporter Seth Sutel reporting from New York City.
1: Stocks edged higher on Wall Street after several big companies turned in better than expected profit reports. The S&P 500 rose 0.4% Wednesday. The Dow added 150 points, that's about 0.3%. The NASDAQ Composite rose 0.6%. BlackRock rose 6.6% after becoming the latest financial company to report bigger profits than Wall Street expected. Stocks got a hand from another report showing that inflation eased in the U.S. last month. That helps take pressure off the Federal Reserve to raise interest rates. Seth Sutel, New York.
0: News and analysis at townhall.com. From Washington, I'm Keith Peters. Inflation is.
2: I lost my 19-year-old son Johnny to suicide after he became psychotic from using marijuana, vapes, and dabs. 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
10: Great radio stations everywhere, along with Sam and Polo. It is the Joe Pags Show. Thanks a lot for stopping by. It is a Wednesday. And Dr. Jesse Lopez, bottom of this hour, we've got something about the military and the Department of War. When it comes to the level of manliness men have in the military. We'll talk about that coming up. It's an interesting study. Interesting thing, I should not a study, a thing that Hegseth said, the Secretary of War, what Pete Hegseth had to say. But there is something, and Sam, thanks for reminding me about this. Summer Lee is a United States representative who's from Pittsburgh, Pennsylvania, and she is a stark raving racist! That one lady that hates the button just is out today. She's not even having it. She's like, you're button boy today. Bye. I'm not doing it. Bye, Felicia. So Summer Lee has decided that you have to have a doctor. If you're black, the doctor has to be black. I guess if you're Hispanic, doctor has to be Hispanic. If you're a woman, doctor has to be a woman. Summer Lee is a black woman. And again, a duly elected representative from Pittsburgh. What the hell's the matter with you, Pittsburgh? I have to know. Because is this person representative of what you want in Congress?
11: Let me just say, I have a black doctor, and I sought my black doctor out. In fact, black doctor...
10: I have a black doctor, and I sought my black doctor out, is what she said. She's about to say, in fact, this, that, and the other. She's going to talk about some other crap. But she says it as if that's somehow the right thing to do. Now, if you want to have a black doctor, and that's who you seek out, fine. But for you to stand on your pedestal, and by the way, I've never done that. I've had black doctors, white doctors, Hispanic doctors, doesn't matter to me. But if you want that, do that in your private life. Why are you a U.S. representative bragging about what a bigot and a racist you are? Because she's dumb enough to think that she's somehow lifting up black doctors instead of just saying, I'm picking somebody that has nothing to do with his or her medical expertise or experience. Let me start that over, I think. Because I have to with this woman. With this woman, you have to start from the beginning. I have a doctor, a black doctor, and I sought the black doctor out.
11: I have a black doctor, and I sought my black doctor out. In fact, black doctors are in high demand because black patients know that culturally competent care can be the difference between care and cure, or life and death.
10: What is she talking about? Black doctors, let me just unpack that for a second to use the kids' words. Let me unpack that for a second. I have a black doctor because I sought the black doctor out. In fact, black doctors are in demand because black people, it goes on about some sort of cultural something or other. What? Black people and white people and people in between, the two shades, are all biologically just about the same. Now, do some things affect some communities more than others? Sure. It doesn't mean that a white doctor or Hispanic doctor or Asian doctor can't figure it out for a black person because they're all learning the same thing in medical school. There is no black medical school. There isn't. There is no black medical school. There's no Italian guy medical school. There's no, I mean, if it were, it would probably be a front. It'd be a no-show job. But no, at the end of the day, you don't have these individual learning establishments to learn to be a physician that are catering to people of one shade or the other. Let me continue with this idiot.
11: That's just what it is. Just really quickly, I don't know if some of my colleagues know some of the history of black care and mistreatment in the medical field. But, for instance, gynecology procedures were developed from unanesthetized, non-consensual experiments performed on enslaved black women. High-shading vaccines were developed using
10: cells. I'm sorry, enslaved black women? She's talking about enslaved black women. The Civil War ended in 1865. That's 161 years ago. So what she's talking about, and I'm sure horrible things were done by Democrats to slaves, what she's talking about hasn't happened for 160 years. And she's acting like it applies to 2026. That's why we need DEI. She's pushing for DEI by saying this ridiculous stuff.
11: Performed on enslaved black women. Life-saving vaccines were developed using stolen cells from Henrietta Lacks, a non-consenting black woman. Modern health care was built using black bodies without our consent. And when there is even the mere suggestion that
10: without our consent. Is she suggesting that her black body was used for some sort of medical research? Because she says without our consent, like it happened to her. She is not all black people. She's not slaves. I am not the mafia. I am not Mussolini, because I'm Italian. What she's saying doesn't make any sense to anybody who's got logic and rationale on their sides.
11: Invest in cures for diseases disproportionately affecting black people, or that there aren't enough black doctors. Republicans cry DEI and say it's unfair.
10: Well, no, it's not only unfair, it's racist. It's literally racist that you need more black doctors to provide care for black people. It's just not true. There's not a study on the planet that says black doctors know more about black patients than any other doctors. I had a doctor who was from Haiti. His name was Dr. Abelard. This was in Palm Beach County, Florida. My father loved him. My father was 100% Italian. I'm not. I'm more than 50, but I'm not 100. Still, we went to Dr. Abelard because we believed in what he had to say and what he did and the solutions he gave. Should we not have gone there? Or is this woman just stupid?
11: You say we should only rely on so-called objective standards for medical competence. But objective according to who? You cannot standardize test your way into empathy or taking people's pain seriously or cultural competency. MCAT scores don't translate to better care for black people automatically.
10: Yes, it does. It literally does. And what is this cultural competency she keeps talking about? Because I don't hear her saying black doctors can't care for white people. Do you hear her saying that? I don't. She's just saying black people need a black doctor. Are you listening to me right now or watching right now? Are you black? Do you need a black doctor? Sam, did Dr. Ben Carson only operate on the brains of black people?
8: No.
10: Right, that's true. He actually didn't.
11: Having all white male doctors is just as bad for the medical profession as having all white male congressmen is to our government.
10: You know, she didn't say having all black male congressmen would be bad. No, no, no. This is somebody who's seated in Congress right now, who's a stark-raving lunatic racist. Then she's got some black doctor, I only say that because that's all she's talking about, who talks about the importance of having more black doctors.
8: Diverse workforce and admissions to medical schools creates a better system for this country.
10: How so? How so, Dr. Roger A. Mitchell Jr.? How does that make a better system for this country? Why? In what way?
11: Thank you for that answer. It does beg the question, do Republicans want black patients to die?
10: Do Republicans want black patients? No, she didn't say to die. She says, do Republicans want black patients to die? Somehow threw in, like, some southern strange Ebonics cadence on the word die. On the word die. Let me have her say what she just said again. Because she really said it. This is a sitting member of Congress.
8: Better system for this country.
11: Thank you for that answer. And it does beg the question, do Republicans want black patients to die?
10: Die. She got very black there in the die. I'm not sure why. And you'll notice that she's not talking about the history of mistreatment of black people. It's the history of the party that she represents, the Democrat Party.
11: Do we want women to die? Do we want trans kids to die?
10: Oh, she said die that time. She didn't say die that time. So somehow she thinks that Republicans want black people, trans kids, and women to die. And she says it and just gets away with it. It's very strange. She's literally the argument against DEI.
11: Because we know that a cultural competent education, that cultural competency and diversity in our education system, our medical system, saves lives.
10: Well, we don't know that. There is no study that says if you've got a more diverse medical field, that you've got better treatment. Just like there's no evidence that says you've got more black or Hispanic or Asian or women pilots makes for safer skies. It doesn't say that. There's nothing that says fewer white men makes for better times and better things. Nothing says that. It just blows my mind that the Democratic Party dares sit there as if they're the moral authority on anything when that's the party that enslaved everybody, that lynched everybody, that separated them at mountains and restaurants and school, that started the KKK. The Democrats did all of that. But the big switch! What about the big switch? There was no big switch. Never happened. We do not have a history of a big switch. There was no convention where they said, you're now a Republican, I'm now a Democrat, we're now switching parties. Yes, the South is way more Republican now than it used to be. And it's way less racist than it ever used to be. That's what happens. You become more Republican, more conservative, more believer in the Constitution, and things become more equal, and you have less racism. The Democrat Party is who they always were. They're never going to stop. They're not. And Pittsburgh, I'm embarrassed for you. I have nothing against Pittsburgh. My favorite quarterback ever comes from Pittsburgh. But there's something wrong with you. That this person is in elected office, and she's somehow representing you. Now, do you want to call me and tell me that somehow having a black doctor or a white doctor or an Asian doctor or a Hispanic doctor is somehow better than just having whoever the best doctor is? Because when the doctors go through their MCAT scores, when the doctors go and perform surgeries, I want them rated and graded on how good they do, how well they do. I want them graded on how they test it. I want them graded on how they treat the patients. I want them graded on the mortality of their patients if they're operating on them. I want to know that it's the best possible doctor. I don't care what your skin tone is. If my house is burning down, if you're a great firefighter, come and put the fire out. I'm not going to check your credentials or your race or your ethnicity or your ancestry or your religion at the door. I'm not going to do it. I'm going to grade you on it if you saved my family and my pets. If you put the fire out sooner than later. If you were able to carry out somebody who was incapacitated, couldn't get out themselves. That's how I'm going to rate you and grade you. I don't care what your race is. You're a racist idiot. 833-JOE-PAGS, 833-563-7247, joepags.com. Definitely want to hear from you, because at some point we have to put a stop to it. Now, I believe it's on its last legs. She is the last of a dying breed. Brandon Gill is the person who, our friend Brandon Gill, District 26 Republican from Texas, he's the one who's chairing this committee. And he's chairing it and doing a great job knocking people like that down. These people are nuts. Yesterday, Ayanna Pressley from Massachusetts. Oh, yeah, Massachusetts, you're not off the hook. You keep on electing idiots, too. She had something stupid to say, and Gill knocked her down as well. Now, here's the assumption that people like this Representative Lee and Pressley and others, this is the assumption they make. You're black, and you're listening to them, and you agree with them. It's like the same dumb assumption made by those on the left who want open borders and free illegal immigration. They assume every Hispanic is for illegal immigration, when of course they're not. And I'm going to call them out at every turn. Because if I ever said something as stupid as, I will not go to a doctor or a male doctor, if I said that, and I said it because that makes doctors better that I'm choosing that race, or that gender, or that ethnicity, I should be called out. So I will call her out every single time, and people like her, when they do something so stupid. 833-JOE-PAGS, 833-563-7247, JOEPAGS.com. 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Here it is again, 888-444-2948. 888-444-2948 right now. We're back after this.

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0: I appreciate you hanging out. Thanks. It's the Joe Pags Show. Dr. Jesse Lopez in about 8 or 9 minutes. Don't miss a second of that. We do start with explosive diarrhea. Explosive diarrhea. I think you have to say it like that, right, Sam?
1: It is the law, yes.
0: I'm pretty sure that is the law. Let me go to the phone lines. A lot of people want to be heard on this racist representative. In fact, Scott says he's in Pennsylvania in that district. Talk to me, Scott.
2: Hi, Joe. I am in that district.
0: What the heck did you guys do? What did you guys do?
2: They took a part of Westmoreland County, which is more conservative.
0: Yeah.
2: I cannot give the exact times of this.
0: Okay.
2: They took a part of Westmoreland County out away from Allegheny County, and they connected it to, they turned her district. This is whatever year she became the representative.
0: So they gerrymandered it. They actually said it was a red district that they made blue?
2: Yes. Part of a more red district, a red county, was taken into that Allegheny. By that also taking part of the conservative base from the Westmoreland County, leaving all the large cities, larger cities and towns that were in it, that have a little more of a blue area, blue areas, to have a little more struggle. Now, they've maintained a conservative lean there.
0: Is it as embarrassing for you to have her represent you as I think it should be? That's got to be embarrassing.
2: Yes. Yes, it's terrible. Listening to this is... It's funny, of course, it makes good humor on the radio, but when it comes to real-life issues, it's not funny anymore.
0: Scott, I couldn't agree with you more, and I did not know that they gerrymandered it. Thanks for the great information. I had no idea, because you've got these districts that are going from blue to red in states like Texas that are actually doing what they're allowed to do under the law. These other states have done it forever, and they're complaining about places like Texas, that Texas is trying to do this, that, and the other. Everybody tries to do it if they've got the power. My question is, how do they keep getting the power and they're such horrible people? I really do mean this. It's not just because I'm a conservative. I'm a conservative for a reason. I'm not conservative because I woke up one day and said, I must be conservative. I'm a conservative because I'm against racism. I'm against slavery. I'm against lynchings. I'm against separate but equal. I'm against all that crap. Those of you in the Democrat Party are for all of that just by policy. And then you elect somebody like this, even if they gerrymandered it, and they changed it from red to blue. You couldn't get somebody who was actually a normal person, who would be a Democrat, more like a blue dog Democrat that's got some conservative values too. Instead, you've got a stark-raving racist, and a poor guy like that has to be represented by it. It's very strange. Very strange. Let me go to Dan in Kansas City. Dan, what's going on?
3: Hey, Joe, what's up? I appreciate it. I've been listening to the radio here, and I am screaming at the top of my lungs saying, yes, yes, thank you, thank you. You're hitting it on the head. It's not the Jews, Hispanics, women, or any minority, even gays. They're not the ones we have to worry about. If you're laying on the operating table, it's a Democrat you have to really worry about. Because if you're an old white guy laying there and you need a little bit more CPR, he's going to be the first one that says, I'm tired, I can't help this guy, let him go.
0: Yeah.
3: And that's what terrifies me the most in this world. And I'm 100%.

0: 100% biased against him.
1: Well, listen, let me tell you this. Hey, Dan, good call. I got to hit a break here quickly, but I do want to comment on what you said. We just saw it. He's not making it up. We just saw it. I mean, people were getting fired from their medical jobs because they were celebrating the death of Charlie Kirk. There were people fired from their medical jobs saying, I will never operate on a MAGA, or if you're MAGA, I won't give you the anesthesia you need. If you're MAGA, I'll make sure that it hurts a little bit more for you. Or maybe I'll leave, you know, some gauze or something inside your body. I mean, I'm not making it up. These people are nuts. And she's arguing that we need more people that are unqualified or underqualified simply because of the tone of their skin. And yes, I believe every black person, every Hispanic, every Asian, every fill in the blank, every white person can be great and can be bad at a job. I believe that. But I mean, just to say you have to have more of them just so we can fill a quota, it's like the airline saying, by the end of whatever year, 40% will be of other than white male persuasion. Why? If 70% of those available are white males, you should hire them. They're the better flyers. Or if you get somebody who's qualified, maybe ignore their skin tone and ancestry. But saying we're going to put a quota on it, 40% have to be this or have to be that, is actually sick and dangerous, depending on the profession. 833-JOE-PAGS, 833-563-7247, joepags.com. Dr. Jesse, when we come back, do not touch that dial. Stay here.
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1: Story yesterday about Taco Bell somehow implicated in this explosive diarrhea thing. It's somehow involving the vegetables being used in the tacos. I made the point that if I go to Taco Bell, I expect that anyway. It's good taste in food, but it comes out differently. I'm not really sure why we had to go there, but what is the cause of this? As funny as it sounds, and it is, because I'm a child, and so is this guy, but he's a very good doctor as well. It's Dr. Jesse Lopez. Jesse, first of all, how you doing?
17: Doing great today. Thank you. Thanks for asking.
1: We have to talk about explosive diarrhea because I didn't even know this. Before we started, you said somebody trying to implicate the Trump administration did something to cause explosive diarrhea. Fill us in. And the medical, let's start with the medical terminology. What exactly is this and where's it coming from?
17: Well, cyclosporiasis has been around for a long time, but right now there's kind of a significant breakout across the country. And it's really due to a parasite that gets into the soil, contaminates the crops, it gets to your grocery store, you ingest it, it goes through some replicative processes, and then all of a sudden you have an infective oocyte within your intestine that actually gets taken up into your intestinal cell, but before you know it, you have loud, explosive diarrhea. And this can be pretty significant because it can actually last for a couple of weeks all the way up to a couple of months. So patients can get dehydrated, they can have electrolyte imbalances, fever, etc. So this is significant because there's been about 1,545 cases since July 13th, or as of July 13th, and about another 5,100 cases that they suspect.
1: Well, why did you add the word loud? You're the first person who said loud. You heard explosive diarrhea. We assumed loud, but you had to throw that in there? What's the matter with you?
17: Well, I think it's very descriptive of the process with this. That really separates it out from like your typical flu diarrhea or something like that.
1: Nobody wants that crappy situation, you know.
17: Just a crappy situation.
1: So why did you make me do that? Before we start, he said, can you add the echo? Yes, we're children, but he brings incredible information every time. Inspiration.health. Inspiration.health is his website. Go check it out. Will you have a report on the explosive loud diarrhea on your website or not?
17: We definitely can, especially on how to treat your food. A lot of people have been asking, how can we cleanse our food? There have been a lot of recommendations, putting it in baking soda water, in vinegar, in water, but none of that really kills it. So, obviously, you cannot eat these kinds of foods like raw vegetables, salads, etc. Most of it comes in the bagged salads that you might take, lettuce, cilantro, basil, even snow peas.
1: Okay.
17: Those things, just maybe stay away from them for a while. But if you are going to eat them, you can actually use a Clorox solution, a natural non-tainted Clorox solution that doesn't have any additives or odor enhancers added to it. And I use this before when I've done medical mission work, and you take about 1 teaspoon to a gallon of water, and that really gives you a nice solution for being able to clean your vegetables. You let it soak for about a minute to 2 minutes, and then you rinse them off thoroughly with clean water, and it does actually kill the parasites and the bacteria that might be present. Now, a lot of times,
1: will it help the insecticides too?
17: I don't know about the insecticides, but certainly washing that will hopefully help with the insecticides. Yeah. But it definitely will kill this particular parasite. And it's a very effective method. And if you rinse it well, it's not harmful. It really creates a hypochlorite solution that we call it. We're going to put an article on our website from Oklahoma State University that really tells you how to do this.
1: Good.
17: So it is probably the best entity, but one that's not talked about by the state and federal government.
1: Well, I don't want anybody to try something that won't work. I want to make sure I understand. 1 teaspoon to a gallon of water. You're literally saying a teaspoon of Clorox in a gallon of water?
17: Teaspoon, correct.
1: Okay.
17: Yes, that gives you about 65 parts per million.
1: Okay.
17: In terms of the solution. When they're doing it commercially, they'll use up to 200, up to 2,000 parts per mil.
1: Well, where did this come from? Where did this explosive diarrhea even start?
17: Well, this explosive diarrhea started at the DNC headquarters. No, just kidding.
1: Listen, you're not far off, brother. I mean, probably some there, too. But if I'm getting a bag of lettuce and you might get sick from it, is it from our country? Is it from another country? Where are we getting it?
17: Well, right now we don't know for sure, but we think it is local. There is a higher risk of it when it comes from outside the country. But this contamination occurs due to human fecal contamination. This is a human parasite only. It really doesn't infect cows. They can be actually a carrier, or a livestock can.
1: Yeah.
17: But what happens is that there's fecal contamination through like leaking septic tanks or some overfill of some raw sewage treatment facilities. And what happens is it gets into the irrigation water. And when the irrigation water sprinkles the plants, then they get contaminated. And so when the oocytes get into the ground, that's when they start to spore. And then when they pick it and they send it and those spores are present and you eat them, that's what creates the infection.
1: And once you get the infection, what can you take to get rid of it?
17: So a lot of times it's self-limiting. So see if it's going to go away. But if it's not, then you need a prescription of Bactrim. You've heard of Bactrim DS that's been used for urinary tract infections. And that's really been the most studied antibiotic to date. Some individuals who are allergic to Bactrim could potentially benefit from Cipro. So there are a couple antibiotics that can work against this.
1: Inspiration.health, go to his website right now. He does telemedicine, too. It's Dr. Jesse Lopez. You told me something earlier in the week that was startling to me, that for some reason, billions more dollars are being spent on buying more vaccines for COVID. Now, let's just be perfectly clear by the science, by the research, not making anything up. This is all on your website, inspiration.health. We still, to this day, don't know how extensive the vaccine effects are, the adverse effects from these vaccines are. We know that VAERS shows that many people died. Many people got very sick. Still, to this day, people might be passing away because of some of these effects. In fact, Dr. McCullough, your friend and mine, says these should have been off the market a long time ago. So let me ask you something. Jesse, why on earth would the government spend a dime on getting more vaccines? What's this about?
17: This is a real headbanger, head scratcher.
1: Yes.
17: It's infuriating because recently the CDC just recently has agreed to purchase $1.55 billion worth of pediatric and adult COVID-19 vaccines from Pfizer and Moderna. $1.5 billion. And, Joe, this is in spite of the fact that the CDC data shows that the daily decrease in the administration of the COVID-19 vaccines has gone down 95%. 95% and still they're buying this. And the biggest question that I have, as does others, is when these contracts were procured with Pfizer and Moderna, were any of these vaccines earmarked for the Vaccines for Children program? Because typically when the federal government buys vaccines, they earmark it for that program.
1: Right.
17: And I know that you've had Aaron Seary on your show multiple times, a wonderful lawyer who works a lot with Informed Consent Action Network as well as React 19, has recently sent a letter to Dr. Bhattacharya, who is the acting director of the CDC, as to what is going on here.
1: Yeah.
17: And how could you get these approved because the ACIP, which is the organization or the committee, the Advisory Committee on Immunization Practices, that President Trump appointed, was stayed, basically effectively kicked off by a federal judge out of Massachusetts.
1: Imagine
17: after
1: that.
17: They were sued by the American Academy of Pediatrics, among others. So how did they even get the approval to get these bought and paid for? So we need some answers there, first and foremost.
1: Well, I mean, without a doubt. I mean, I don't understand why we're buying it. You and I have talked about this a million times. There are many, many, many studies showing that hydroxychloroquine and ivermectin are very effective against COVID. Many studies show that the mortality rate for children when it comes to COVID is almost nothing. So I'm not really sure why any children would get it. We know that many countries stopped giving any vaccines to males 30 years old and younger. So, like you said, can we not find out why our money, our taxpayer dollars, are being spent, $1.55 billion to buy a vaccine that most people don't need, and some would argue nobody needs them?
17: Well, yeah, and your point's very valid, because the ACIP had passed several new policies, which was basically a change in the recommended vaccine schedule, where many of the vaccines became a shared decision-making process between the patient, the physician, and the patient, the children's guardians.
1: Right.
17: So, in other words, you didn't have to get the influenza vaccine for your child to be able to go to daycare. You could sit in and talk to your doctor and have a shared decision-making time together. And if you decided you didn't want to do that, then that's great. Your child could still go on to daycare. Well, those types of findings or those types of policies that the Trump ACIP had put into place, they were also halted. They were also stayed. So the recommendations for the COVID-19 not having to be given, the hepatitis B, as well as the influenza, all of that is gone now. So now they're back to pushing those for kids to be able to get into school, into daycare, et cetera, when we know that those are not necessary for those children. And they also had done some protective policies, for instance, mandating that Tamiflu is taken out of the flu vaccine, for example, or that babies at birth don't have to have the hepatitis B vaccine. All those important decisions, which I have been a proponent for, have been put on hold because of this lawsuit and because of this judge, this federal judge out of Massachusetts. So this is really a significant situation, and we need more answers, and I hope we get them.
1: Jesse, are people still going and getting the vaccine? Like, when I go to the local, you know, CVS or whatever, there's still a sign that you can get your vaccine here. I've never seen anybody waiting in line there, thankfully, because we're smart in Texas. But are people still actively going to get this? I mean, I haven't heard anybody recommend that you go and get a vaccine other than a commercial for Pfizer or Moderna or somebody. Is there somebody still in the medical field, in your field, pushing for people to go and get the shot?
17: Oh, yeah, all the time, all the time. During the flu season from 25 to 26, there were 23.3 million COVID-19 vaccinations given in spite of the knowledge of all of the adverse effects that are out there. And that, you know, also is a head scratcher in terms of why did the federal government buy another $1.5 billion worth when these adverse effects have, you know, been very well documented. And then on top of that, we've had to fight the CDC for 2 years to get any information, or the FDA. And on top of that, Senator Ron Johnson, with his hearings, found out that the FDA actually had done an appropriate Bayesian analysis that found that there was significant statistical safety signals that were hidden from the public, and that whistleblowers who tried to come forth were silenced. So in spite of all that, people are still getting these vaccines, and we know that they... Every month I come on your show, there's a new study that shows an issue. I have plenty of studies lined up to talk about today we probably won't get to. We'll probably have to talk about next time.
1: Right.
17: But they're still doing it, and our federal government is still spending dollars.
1: Well, Jesse, I thought with Robert F. Kennedy Jr. At the helm, that, and he's somebody who is a skeptic. He's not against vaccines, but he certainly has a lot of questions about them. I thought that this would be out the window. I thought they would come out and say, okay, a lot of adverse effects were hidden. A lot of people were lying about people dying from something other than COVID when they actually died from COVID or from the vaccine. We're just going to stop this completely because we don't know what the hell it's doing to people, and the adverse effects far outweigh any benefit that could be out there. Why hasn't he done that?
17: I don't know. It's been radio silence. It seems like all of the attention has turned away from it, and all the things that we were promised in terms of make America healthy again have been ignored. And this goes all the way down the line. You know, I don't even know if there's a fight anymore to try to get appropriate appointees back to the ACIP. And there were learned physicians and PhD scientists that were on that. So what's up with that? What's going on with the potential persecution of Fauci for what he did to this country? I mean, it's just everything we were promised, it's radio silence right now.
1: Well, I mean, he got pardoned, and he shouldn't have. And I wonder if you can, I think either you and I talked about this, or it might have been somebody, it could have been an Aaron Siri. But what happened is he got pardoned federally. Now it would be up to individual states to sue him or to prosecute him, which they can, but I wish that they would. They're not doing it yet. Dr. Jesse Lopez, go to inspiration.health. He does telemedicine. All this research is up on his website as well. Inspiration.health is the website. Let's talk about these foreign nationals that you were telling me about the other day that came into an airport with, in their baggage, something really bad. What did they have with them?
17: Well, they had some goodies in their bag. These two gentlemen actually came back from a little trip from Brazzaville, Republic of Congo, where there was a major outbreak of a particular virus going on. And when they came through customs, they declared that they only had some scientific equipment in their little black briefcases. But when those briefcases were looked at, there were 117 vials of different viral samples. And can you guess? Which virus was in that sampling?
1: I don't have to guess because I know. Tell the people.
17: Monkeypox.
1: Stunning.
17: The deactivated monkeypox present.
1: So we got a bunch of monkeypox in the Congo, loaded them up on our briefcases and our baggage, and decided to fly into another country across the world with it. Jesse, is there a scientific reason why you would do that?
17: Zero. Why would you come through and not declare it if it was for a proper use? So to me, if you're coming through with these vials and you're not declaring it and you're not properly storing it and you're getting on a plane with other people, it seems to would have a nefarious agenda as far as I'm concerned. And what's really troubling, Joe, is that these two individuals actually work at the Rocky Mountain Laboratory Level 4 Biosafety Lab.
1: I mean, how safe is what they did? Not very. Let me ask you this, because I don't know anything from anything. You always inform me. If you deactivate monkeypox or anything else, can you reactivate it?
17: Theoretically, no, but I don't know all of the science on that. But certainly you can look at some of the genetic aspects of it, possibly manipulate those genetic aspects of it. Is this something that was intended to be, I don't know, you could hypothesize and say sold to someone else who could do something more sinister with it.
1: Right.
17: I think that that's a real problem. And Congress is apparently looking into this. They're looking into the House and Energy Committee. They're requesting the documents from the NIH concerning these researchers and their work and the approvals and the biosafety procedures, et cetera. But it's really interesting that the particular section that one of these scientists worked in was the National Institute of Allergy and Infectious Disease.
1: Wow.
17: Which is Dr. Fauci's old stomping ground, of course.
1: And they are under arrest, right? They were charged, weren't they?
17: They were absolutely charged. They were absolutely under arrest, and then they bonded out. So these guys are free right now.
1: Scientists that know how to handle monkeypox are just roaming the streets.
17: Yeah, well, and from foreign countries. So if you're bringing something like that into this country, I would think that you would stay in custody or maybe perhaps deport them.
1: I would think that they wouldn't get to be out on bond. But maybe I'm nuts.
17: They committed a criminal offense. So I'm sure that must revoke something in terms of their ability to be here in this country.
1: Jesse, but, I'm almost out of time. Give me 30 seconds on this. I really wanted to ask you this today for everybody to listen to. If you decided to start pushing the shots, decided to start pushing different prescription drugs, is there a monetary benefit for you if you would have turned and said, forget science, give me the money? I'm guessing that they were trying to get you to push this stuff, right?
17: Yeah, absolutely, especially for pediatricians. I mean, pediatricians were incentivized during COVID, and they still may be today, to get a certain number of their patient population immunized with the different vaccinations, and this was true for the COVID-19 vaccine. Mm. We presented evidence of that on the show where the physicians were paid quite well, could make as much as an extra $50,000, $100,000, $200,000, $300,000 a year just by pushing the vaccines.
1: Unbelievable. It's Dr. Jesse Lopez, inspiration.health. Do me a favor, steer clear of the explosive diarrhea, Jesse.
17: I'm going to do my best. I'm not going to talk about
1: it. My brother, we appreciate you. Go to inspiration.health. Go get all the knowledge. It's up there on the website. And we're back after this. Stay right here.
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0: Lopez, inspiration.health, inspiration.health. He gets it done right every time. We had to have a little fun with the explosive diarrhea. I know it's serious, but come on. If you can't have a little fun, then what are you going to do? That's going to do it for this hour. Next hour, Lieutenant Colonel Jeffrey Atticott, the latest stuff out of Iran. What was the deal with the Iraqi prime minister sitting next to President Trump yesterday at the White House? Was that sending a signal to Iran? Short answer, yes. Atticott will explain exactly how. And got a lot more to get to next hour, too, including what Pete Hegseth wants to check in military men. And let's just say men on this one. Keep it here. Coming back.
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3: News this hour from Town Hall. I'm Keith Peters in Washington. The U.S. has reimposed a blockade on Iran after Tehran's attacks on ships in the Strait of Hormuz, but Iran remains defiant.
4: Tehran has insisted that any ship going through the strait must do so on a route through Iranian waters and must follow the instructions of Iran's paramilitary Revolutionary Guard. Now, the U.S. had been trying to support those vessels, and the U.N.'s International Maritime Organization had supported this route around Oman, but the ships that have been attacked by Iran in recent days all have been plying that route.
3: That's correspondent John Gambrell reporting from Dubai, United Arab Emirates. Days of back-and-forth strikes by the U.S. and Iran across the Middle East and renewed threats to the waterway crucial to global energy supplies have shredded the interim deal to end the conflict. Throughout most of this month, Town Hall News has been partnering with the international Christian nonprofit relief organization Food for the Poor to rush emergency medical supplies and meals to earthquake victims in Venezuela. As international media attention turns to other headlines, the group's spokesman Daniel Patino says help is needed now more than ever.
5: Well, yes. This is actually the moment that matters the most. This is when the cameras leave and the need remains. 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Families that Proof of the Poor serves, and even as well as the families that have already been blessed by your listeners, there's still more families that we are seeing day to day that need our help. Every donation counts and is getting to the families right away.
3: Patino adds that a donation banner to help victims can be found at our website, srnnews.com. On Wall Street, the Dow up by 150 points, the S&P up by 28. More at Town Hall.
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8: Former President Joe Biden talks about his decision to not run for re-election, among other topics, in a new memoir. The book is called Promise Me America, and Biden released a video to accompany his announcement.
9: It's about the challenge we faced as a nation, about the decisions I made, why I made them, ending our nation's longest war in Afghanistan, strengthening NATO, and supporting Ukraine. It's about why I chose to run for re-election and why I chose to step aside.
8: Promise Me America will be released November 17th. Donna Water, Washington.
3: Visitors to Wolfgang Amadeus Mozart's hometown can see the composer and his dog in miniature as Salzburg celebrates the 270th anniversary of his birth. News and analysis at townhall.com. From Washington, I'm Keith Peters. Israel has ramped up...
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0: but breathing seems to be getting harder. 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
4: Great radio stations across the land, along with Sam and Polo. It is the Joe Pags Show. Thanks. Appreciate you stopping by. There's a lot going on. Lieutenant Colonel Jeffrey Atticott, director of the Warrior Defense Project. Also a great author. Stick around. He's going to give us the latest insight into the optics of having the Prime Minister of Iraq sitting next to the President of the United States yesterday in the Oval Office. Is that sending a message to Iran? Short answer, yes. He'll explain why. We're also going to get into some other military type stuff. The President in Pennsylvania today talking about our military stockpiles. Are we in good shape? Talks about Biden giving a lot of it away. He also talks about a real benefit for veterans that drive big trucks and big rigs. Sam, this seemed to make sense to me. I thought they already allowed you to have this. I was very surprised this is a new thing.
5: Right, I totally agree. And I was shocked too, but this is not a shocking thing. So I'm glad we're doing it.
4: Yes, and I guess the illegal alien that had the CDL that ended up killing a family on the highway in like Florida, and he got his license, I think, in California. Sam, you can check my math on this. The guy who's an illegal alien from India had a driver's license. Remember the guy wearing the turban? And he's just driving down the road, and they have, like, dash cam. And he's just, no big deal. Whole family was killed. He got, like, a minimal jail sentence or something. It's very strange. Maybe you can look that up for me. But the president's tired, just like you're tired, just like I'm tired, of illegal aliens coming here, going to states like Illinois or California that are handing out CDLs to people here illegally, and jumping on the road when they can't read English, and then causing mayhem. The president gives some insight into what he wants to do there. In fact, let me give you that right now. I think I've got that hit up first.
6: Today I'm making one more important announcement. My administration will soon take historic action to get illegal alien truck drivers who are just killing a lot of people. They can't read signs. Many of them are on drugs or alcohol, and they shouldn't be driving these things. And they came in totally illegally, and we don't want them. But they are driving all over American roadways, and we're going to replace them with proud American veterans who are going to take our veterans. We're going to make them. We're going to teach them a lot about driving trucks, and in many cases, they know. We're going to say any American who's driven a heavy truck for our military will automatically be eligible for a commercial driver's license. So we're going to get them taken care of. And the radical left is very much opposed to that, but it doesn't matter what they want because we're the ones that are running it.
4: I mean, that's common sense. You're driving heavy equipment, heavy machinery, a big truck in the military. You get out of the military, you got a great job lined up. And it certainly would be better than handing the steering wheel over to somebody who's not here legally, who ever, ever, ever, never have gotten a CDL. Sam, what'd you find out?
5: So that particular case where the man did an illegal U-turn and killed three members of a family has not been sentenced yet.
4: I thought there's a case that they actually saw the picture yesterday. I don't know if it was on X or what it was. I'm not going to use it as gospel. I'm glad that you found out. But there's a guy from India, and the mugshot is him wearing the turban. And in the actual, in the dash cam, you see him.
5: A different case.
4: Different case. Okay. This one was in Florida. Is that the one that you're looking at? You do some more research for me because I'm pretty sure it got adjudicated. I'm willing to be wrong about that because some of these people can make a meme about something that isn't true yet. But it appeared as though the punishment was really, really nothing compared to what it should have been, in my opinion.
5: Yes. There is another case where in 2022, someone else killed three people and he received, it looks like, 5 years
4: in prison.
5: What is that? Yeah.
4: 5 years. And he's not, I don't think there's a deportation order. I mean, what is that? There are three dead members of a family because this guy couldn't read nor write English. He got a CDL, I believe, from California. He did this in Florida. And what are we looking at here? So, I mean, what the president says makes perfect sense. We should give veterans every benefit we can. They're putting their lives on the line to protect their Constitution, protect freedom and liberty. It makes sense. And if you're trained to do this in the middle of a war theater, I would trust you on our highways here. I'm just going to put that out there. 833-JOE-PAGS, 833-563-7247, joepags.com. While he was in Pennsylvania, the president did stop and have a conversation. I don't know who this guy is. I think he's from CNBC, who's asking the president questions.
7: You came to the conclusion that you couldn't negotiate with the IRGC. Does that mean that you might wipe them out like you did ISIS?
8: Yeah, it does. We will see what's happening. We received a call just as I was coming here. They want to meet. They always want to meet. But, you know, this should have been done by other presidents for many years, for 47 years, but really a lot longer than that, and it wasn't. And I never understood why, but now I do. Because if you're not going to do it the way I'm doing it, you're never going to make a deal with them. They were very difficult. They're good negotiators. They were tapping everybody along for 47 years. Then Obama came in, and he just offered them, you know, a fortune of money. He paid them off. $1.7 billion in green cash and hundreds of billions of dollars. And that really set everyone else back because they started wanting to make nuclear weapons. And then we hit them just about a year ago, with the B-2 bombers, and that ended that. So we got a little bit lucky. Our timing was a little bit lucky.
7: Yes, yeah, so Mr. President, Dan Kane, President Kane is your chief of staff.
8: Right.
7: He was the one, Joint Chief of Staff, he was the one who wiped out ISIS.
8: That's right.
7: Could he be tasked then now to wipe out the IRGC if he can't negotiate?
8: Well, we're going to be in good shape. I mean, they are really, they've been depleted. Their weapons are down 91%. The drone capacity is way down. They still have, but not a lot. Their manufacturing capacity is down. Their rocket launchers and their missile launchers are way down. Their missiles are way down. You know, down. They're probably depleted by 88, close to 90%. Now, that doesn't mean there's still not danger. There is. They're nasty people, but they want to make a deal. I can tell you they want to make a deal, and you don't have to be a genius to realize when you see what's happening to them every night, and now today we gave them a little daytime shot, too. So this should have been done, not by me, this should have been done a long time ago, long before me.
4: I mean, what he says makes sense, except for they want to make a deal when they want to make a deal. They really want to negotiate. If I were him, and I know I'm not, some of you get angry that I say, oh, here's what I think you should do. But if I were him, I would make them announce internationally that we want to make a deal with the United States. You know what I mean, Sam? Can we not make them do something?
5: I know. Why is every time they want to meet or they want to have a conversation, we're hearing it from either the president or Marco Rubio? Like, why can't anyone else know? Do they really want to make a deal, or are they just making it seem like they want to make a deal?
4: And, Paul, you're still in the show-me state. You're like, yeah, show me.
9: Yes, isn't that Missouri?
4: It is Missouri, but yeah. It's also Polo on the Joe Pag Show. It's a show-me guy.
9: Yes.
4: I don't disagree. If they really want to make a deal, if they're begging to make a deal, and I believe him, I'm not here to say he's lying. I believe him. I would make, oh, you want to make a deal? Tell the world. Get on your news tonight and say, we really want to make a deal with the United States. Make them say, the United States has depleted our military. Make them say it. We've got, listen, I believe we have all the leverage. Why are we playing nicey night? Make them say it. I mean, that would be simple to me. The guy asked him another question, I guess about his safety.
7: There have been threats on your life from Iran. This is the first appearance outside the White House since the NATO summit. Do you feel safe making appearances like this?
8: I don't even think about it, because if I do, I wouldn't be very effective. So I don't even think about it. Certainly other people do, and I think they're doing a good job doing that, but I don't even think about it.
4: There you go. Well, you got Secret Service protecting you. I mean, I get it. But there have already been four, if not five, attempts on his life. So not thinking about it, I guess that's a good way to go through your life, and especially if you're being protected by the best of the best. But, man, it's got to be weird walking around knowing that an entire country or the leadership of a country, that's not the entire country, many people in the country like him, but the entire country is like, yeah, we would like to see you go. It's all very strange to me. Then there's this.
8: Well, so much was given away by the Biden administration.
4: This is where he talks about our readiness, whether we have the munitions available that we need to have, how are our stockpiles looking?
8: Given away just willy-nilly to Ukraine and anybody else that asked for it. And when I came in, I saw this. I said, this is going to be a problem. We better do something about it. And as you know, I stopped. And now they pay NATO. We sell to the European Union. We sell to a lot of, we get a lot of money. It's not even the money. We have to watch ourselves. You know, it's called America First. And we're building up our reserves very rapidly. And as you probably also know, the great companies that we have are now building plants, all over, not just taking one plant that they use for a long time and doing overtime. We have four, five, six plants by each of the major companies being built. Brand new plants in different areas to make, as an example, you could say the Patriot, mm-hmm. which is so heavily sought, or the Tomahawk missile. So we want to have it, not where you have to wait a year to get something, or a year and a half, or 2 years. We want to have it where you wait a week, or maybe less, and we're going to have that very soon.
7: You're going to nudge the CEOs?
8: Well, they've been nudged. And, you know, one thing, speaking of your show, and your show is great, by the way, and you are, and so you know exactly what I'm talking about. Some of these companies are spending tens of billions of dollars on stock buybacks. They're not allowed to do that anymore. Now they have to build plants, so they're building plants all over the country.
4: There you go. President Trump today in Pennsylvania at some military get-together, defense manufacturers get-together as well, announcing that about the veterans, talking about our munitions stockpile. He's not afraid to say previous presidents acted like idiots, and they were out there throwing it out, giving it away, basically, to Ukraine. And the other argument is, well, yeah, but they're giving Ukraine the old stuff. Now we have to just make new stuff, building jobs for Americans. Why should we give anybody anything for free that we manufactured, when anybody else on the planet would charge us triple and quadruple, just like we were with the pharmaceuticals for a long time? So I like that he's away from the White House. I like that he's talking about stuff. I like that he still, shows that I'm here, I'm in charge, we've got the leverage, we're doing what we can. I really, though, in my heart of hearts, would love to see him make Iran say, we're losing badly, please stop. Or we really, really want to negotiate, we don't want to get hit anymore. Make them say it, man. What's wrong with that? 833-JOE-PAGS, 833-563-7247, joepags.com. 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

show for your Wednesday. Lots going on, lots to get to, lots to talk about. I do want to give you some of the updates about the Iran war. Specifically, Iran war reshapes the global oil trade. I guess this is the effects of the military action in Iran. The effects of the Strait of Hormuz is open, it's closed, it's open, it's closed. I don't know what it is. It's international, not international. Iran controls it, they don't. Iran is charging, they don't. This is from our friends over at Newsmax Money.

0: Iran war may significantly reshape the global energy landscape in ways that would outlast the fighting itself. Governments and energy producers across the Middle East are accelerating billions of dollars in pipeline, port, and export terminal projects. The end goal is to reduce reliance on the Strait of Hormuz, one of the world's most strategically important shipping lanes, and the route for roughly one-fifth of the global oil supplies. The effort reflects a growing belief that the decades-old assumption that Gulf oil must pass through Hormuz is no longer acceptable. This has never before been so crystal clear of Gulf governments, oil conglomerates, and the Trump administration as repeated attacks on commercial shipping ramp up while threats to close the narrow waterway grow more heated by the day, according to Axios. Investment banks and energy analysts say the region is now embarking on one of its most significant energy infrastructure expansions in decades. I wonder if they're going to do what I said they should do. If you look at where the Strait of Hormuz is, you will see that there's a land bridge that you can probably build sort of a Panama Canal through. Remember, there was no Panama Canal, and that saved 12,000 miles off of the shipping routes for goods and commodities and whatever else. You had to go all the way around South America before. We built a canal. Jimmy Carter gave it away for a dollar. I kid you not. We allegedly control it again now. I hope that we do. But why not make the... Sam, you know how I can get this done?
1: How?
0: Get a hold of the president right now, Sam. You got his number.
1: Okay, yeah.
0: Call up the Trump Strait. He'd build it tomorrow.
1: He would
0: build it tomorrow.
1: 100%. 100,000,000%.
0: The Strait of Trump. Let me put that on the truth right now. As we're doing the show live, hold on a second. Mr. President.
1: Yeah. People love this.
0: This is good radio. Mr. President, why not build a Panama Canal type, I don't know if that makes any sense, Panama Canal type waterway. Just play some music. No, don't play any music. Waterway adjacent, he loves the word adjacent, to the Strait of Hormuz. Call it, should it be the Strait of Trump or the Trump Strait?
1: The Trump Strait, obviously. The Strait of the USA.
0: No, I'm going to call it the Trump Strait. And then I put JP as if he doesn't know who I am with my freaking face on there.
1: Thank you for your attention on this
0: matter. I should have said that. Thank you for your attention to this matter. Damn it. Why didn't you tell me before I sent it? What's the matter with you?
1: You sent it so quickly.
0: Okay, let me do this. So, again, this is quality radio. The affiliates, you're like, oh, my God, when you do like that live tweeting and stuff, that's hilarious. We love that. Okay? Instead of JP, thank you for your attention to this matter. Thank you for, damn it, you for your attention to this matter. Okay.
1: JP.
0: If he doesn't retruth that, then I guess right. I'm just out of the circle. You know what I mean?
1: Well, I mean, he might not because people would actually take him extremely seriously. All these, you know, left-leaning outlets would be like, oh, my God, the president's going to do this crazy thing, and of course he's going to name it after him, and when we know, we're just saying it in jest.
0: I mean, he is the biggest troll on the planet, Sam.
1: He is.
0: Oh, I
1: and
0: can't
1: so are you today.
0: I can't even edit it. How stupid I was, because I didn't tag him. You know you got to tag him. You know I got to do that.
1: Yeah.
0: All right, let me do it one more time. I think the third time is the charm. I'm not going to retype the whole thing.
1: You have to put your initials at the
0: copy
1: end
0: and paste.
1: Of the
0: your attention. This matter. JP, and then at real. You know what I hate about truth? That there's some guy called everything up till real Donald Trump. Like, you can't put in a partial at real Donald Trump.
1: Oh, that's so annoying.
0: Because then you're, like, tagging somebody else who's not him. So now he's tagged.
1: On this batter next time.
0: Okay. So there, we're good to go. Thank you for your attention to this matter. I do want to bring up this that Pete Hegseth wants to do, and I wonder if I have time. I think I do. I didn't want to lose the time to live truth. I mean, people love the live truthing.
1: Absolutely.
0: Great entertainment, great interviews, live truthing. How do you get something better out of a talk show?
1: You don't.
0: Hegseth announces new policy to test troops for low testosterone. I love this. Well, I love this. I just do. Written by Constantine Turpin or something and Matthew Perrone, out of Washington, Defense Secretary War. Pete Hegseth announced Wednesday today that he's rolling out a new screening program for testosterone deficiency among troops, calling it necessary to allow them to operate at their absolute best. The screenings will be conducted annually as part of a service member's required medical screening for those 30 and older, he said. Troops under 30 can volunteer to be tested. In a video on social media, Hegseth said receiving testosterone replacement therapy would be voluntary.

In the video, Heck says simply refers to troops, though it appears he's talking about only testing men, duh, in uniform for hormone irregularities. The move comes after other Trump administration officials have begun to advocate for men to have easier access to testosterone replacement therapies. But the messaging from Hegseth and other blends and others blends known science in the hormone with broader and less substantiated claims. Oh, shut up. Just shut up. That's so dumb, whoever wrote this. AP, this is why you suck. So, men over 30, especially over 40, have a lower testosterone level. You're going to want to check and make sure they're the best warfighters they can be. What are they blending with? This is what's the natural level? Oh, you're lower than that. Here's what can help that. This isn't complicated. They had to try to make them look bad however they could. We come back, Lieutenant Colonel Jeffrey Atticott. Stay here.

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0: It's an ever-moving dial. Whatever's going on with the Iran and the United States and Israel, it just seems to change every day. And I was startled yesterday because the prime minister from Iraq, who I didn't know the guy's name before. It's like Saeed or something. He was there in the White House with the president. I got to get with Jeffrey Atticott. Lieutenant Colonel Jeffrey Atticott, of course, Army retired. He is the director of the Warrior Defense Project over at St. Mary's University. Jeff, how are you? Good to see you.
1: I'm doing great. Thanks, Joe.
0: Why was the Iraqi prime minister in the White House yesterday? It just seemed to be out of the blue. I got the feeling, and I'm willing to be dead wrong about this, that President Trump is like, I've got your neighbor sitting right next to me now in the Oval Office. You better stop the hijinks, Iran. Was that sort of a salvo to Iran in some way?
1: It is. And also recall that Iraq has a very close relationship with Iran.
0: Yes.
1: In fact, you have a lot of Shiites that are everywhere infiltrating the entire country of Iran. A lot of the Iranian militias that Trump used to defeat ISIS are still there. So Trump is trying to drive a wedge, of course, between Iran and any possibility of any allies or any assistance. And I think that's very wise to do. The Iraqis are now producing oil, and they want to get their oil to market. So they have an incentive to cooperate with the United States and distance themselves as much as they can from Iran.
0: But how did we get here? Because, as you know, we used to fund and finance Saddam Hussein and Iraq, Sunni Muslims, against their neighbor Iran, Shia Muslims. They were arch enemies for 8 years. We funded and financed that, basically fighting a proxy war through Iraq. How is it that Shiites are running Iraq now? What happened?
1: Well, I wouldn't say that they're running Iraq, but they have a large presence there. But there's Shiites and then there's Shiites. The Shiites that we have to worry about are the people that have this apocalyptic view of the end of the world, and they're unfortunately the ones that control Iran, and they're religious fanatics. Many Shiites, you know, they don't fall into that, but they have they're under this totalitarian, fanatical regime that forces them to stay in line, or we will kill you. So, the issue is really getting rid of the ruling class that controls Iran, because radical Islamists are in every state. They're in our country, but they don't control the country. So Iraq is not controlled by them, but they do have a lot of Shiites within the government system, and so that's an issue that Trump is trying to drive that wedge through, which is a smart thing to do.
0: Do they have regular elections there in Iraq now? And if so, they are electing some Shia?
1: Oh, they are, yeah. They do have elections, but again, elections are, you know, from the scale of 1 to 10, I would pick them more on the 2 side of being democratically open and fair.
0: It is Lieutenant Colonel Jeffrey Attica. Go and check out the Warrior Defense Project. He's the director of that, also a great author. Look him up on Amazon, Lieutenant Colonel Jeffrey Attica. So you mentioned something before we started the interview today that I hadn't thought about. Why isn't Iran attacking Israel? Now, I don't want them to, but they're attacking Qatar. They're attacking the UAE. They're attacking all these countries around them, but they're not firing drones and missiles into Israel. Why not?
1: Because they know the Israelis have their number. And one of the things that they're very afraid of is that the Israelis will target their leadership like they did before, because all that intelligence, most of it came from Mossad, and that's how we killed all the upper echelon of leadership from the Ayatollah on down, and we killed the second tier. That's all Israeli doing. And they don't want to mess with Israelis because they realize that they also are on this target list, and the Israelis, when they come in, they're going to come in strong to kill all the leadership that they possibly can. So therefore, the calculation is made. We don't want to mess with the Israelis, because if we kick that bear, they will come back with overwhelming violence against us, not against trucks or buildings and missile sites. They're coming for you.
0: Look at the Warrior Defense Project. It is incredible work for those who are in the military now and those who are veterans. It's Lieutenant Colonel Jeffrey Atticott. We're on the third tier of leadership, like you just alluded to. What does that look like? Because the Ayatollah was in his 80s. Obviously a hardliner. Everybody should die except for us. We should dominate the world. Then the next tier, they lasted like a minute, maybe a day. And now they're on the third tier, which is, I guess, his son or his grandson or something. Is it a younger Iranian leadership? Is it a more modern Iranian leadership? Or are they pretending to be more modern just so that they survive this?
1: Well, the Ayatollahs are fanatics. I mean, that's one of the things that you get into the upper echelon of being an Ayatollah or a cleric. You've got to buy into the fanaticism, and many of them drink the Kool-Aid. So the son is now the alleged leader, but the real leadership is the military, the IRGC. Those individuals are controlling the shots. We know that when we negotiate with these people, that the IRGC says, well, we're going to do what we want to do, fire missiles, fire drones. So they have a rogue element that's really controlled the government. It's military-led, and I think the best hope, and that's what President Trump has now decided to do, and I think, as you and I have talked about before, he should have done it a long time ago, because you can't negotiate with these people. They're fanatics. If you look what they did with the Iran-Iraq war that lasted, you know, almost a decade, well over a million Iranians were killed. They have the capacity to take a lot of suffering. They kill their own kids. They're fanatics, and they don't care about their people. So Trump gave it his best shot to negotiate, and I think he understands now that time for negotiation is over. These people cannot be trusted. And even if you can trust the people you're negotiating with, you're not negotiating with the people that really pulled the trigger on the missiles.
0: The Supreme Leader, dumb name. I just think that title is dumb. But the Supreme Leader, does he have control of the IRGC? Are they separate? Could the IRGC turn guns on him and say, we don't want this country to be like this anymore, we're going to change something?
1: Yeah, the old Ayatollah had direct control of the of everything. The new Ayatollah, obviously he does not. So it's a situation now when it's not as strong. So the dictatorship from the Ayatollahs to the IRGC is very weakened. And of course the IRGC, they realize that they're in danger of having a real revolution by the people, and they'll be the first ones that will suffer the consequences. So hopefully they'll either get on airplanes and leave if the pressure gets too big, or we'll kill them. And we can't kill our way out of this, and I think that's the only solution.
0: This we can or can't.
1: Violence. But we can. Oh, absolutely. We don't need boots on the ground. But what we need to do is to go after the power plants and the bridges, and those are legitimate military targets. If they're used by the military and the civilians, that's fine, but they're used by the military. That makes them a target called military necessity. As long as we target them, and try to understand what the collateral damage would be, and we're very good at doing that, but we need to take the knees out from under this regime.
0: So it's not like a commander-in-chief situation like we have here. They have less control over the IRGC than, say, Trump has over the Department of War.
1: I think they have no control over the IRGC.
0: Really?
1: Myself. Based on these past, you know, we signed an MOU. A day later, they're shooting missiles or drones. And then they negotiate, oh, that was a mistake. No, it's not a mistake. They have no control over the IRGC. Top leadership. They're doing what they want to do, and that's the problem. There's nobody really to talk to that will keep their word on the other side, and so we've got to go to the violence part. We've tried the carrot. Trump needs to use the stick, and he's using the stick effectively.
0: The reason why I bring up the IRGC is because it wasn't that long ago that Obama was doing the meltdown in the Middle East, the Arab Spring, which was ridiculous, and then the military in Egypt said no. The Muslim Brotherhood is not going to run our country. We're not going to become Iran. And they took them out. The military said, this is our country. And now you've got a freer, more liberated, I mean, not by our standards much, but Egypt is much better off without the Muslim Brotherhood running it and destroying all of the Coptic Christians and everything else in that country. People now, I think, have a semblance of freedom that they would not have had otherwise. Can the IRGC pull what the military in Egypt pulled if they wanted to? It sounds like they don't want to, and the reason why I say that is what you just said. There was the MOU, and the IRGC said that whatever to the MOU, and they started blowing up ships again. So do you think that we have infiltrated? Is there a will, do you think, at least in a minority of the IRGC that would like to see a different country?
1: I think there are. And see, that's the difference. As we indicated, that every country has radical Islamic extremists of one color or the other.
0: Right.
1: The difference with Iran is that they control the nation. And so that's a vast difference. They're in Egypt all over the place. So when they were allowed under the Arab Spring to take power, well, the military came in and kicked them out. That has to happen in Iran. These people cannot be allowed to continue. One way or the other, they've got to go. Whether we use Kurds coming down from the north and arm the people or do something, they've got to go. You cannot negotiate with them, and they've proven that time and time and time again. So President Trump is doing the right thing. He just needs to continue the pressure. But I think one of the things that stirs me the most, Joe, is that, you know, the cost to us, the taxpayers, those ships staying out there, our military, that costs a lot of money. I would encourage the president to think about the billions of dollars in frozen Iranian debt, and we just keep a ledger. Every dime we spend is coming out of that pot of money that's frozen.
0: Yeah.
1: So when it ever does become unfrozen in the future, maybe there's $20 left in it. And there's billions of dollars in frozen assets. We should just keep a ledger, and that's our money. All the escort duties we have to do and all the other, you know, countries that benefit from our keeping the strait open, they need to pay us, or we need to take it out of that frozen Iranian asset pot of money.
0: You and I agree, brother. It is Lieutenant Colonel Jeffrey Atticott, of course, the Warrior Defense Project. He's the director. Go check that out at St. Mary's University. One last thing about the whole MOU. I don't know if we spoke since it happened. I don't think we did. I didn't like number six. They get $300 billion somehow, not from us, from somebody else, unfrozen assets or the Middle East, whatever. $300 billion, shut up. I don't want to give them $300 billion. And then the next one was we lift all the sanctions. Why would we have put that into this pre-negotiation when it looked like Iran won? So much so that their stupid press secretary came out and said, we have now defeated two nuclear powers. I guess Iran is a superpower. I just thought that MOU didn't make any sense. What did you think about it?
1: Yeah, in any agreement, you're not going to get everything you want. President Trump was worried about a worldwide depression, and so I think he was trying to do the best he could to get some movement on further negotiations. That's why a lot of it's kind of fuzzy math, and we were supposed to be, talking about the details later on, which we never really got to the details. So I think it was just a move to get the strait open, get oil flowing, which occurred.
0: Yeah.
1: But I wasn't happy with the deal either. I'm more happy with unconditional surrender. We have the capability to do that, and I think that's what we're at right now. It's unconditional surrender. No more, as Trump said, there's no more deals. These people cannot be negotiated with.
0: Well, I mean, were we surprised, Al, that you were, that Iran came out saber-rattling like they just beat Israel and the United States in a war? We saw that coming, did we not? They do it every time.
1: Well, they do, and I think, again, part of Trump's background is making deals. And, he has a penchant for, trying to get in to make a deal with somebody.
0: Yes.
1: What do you want? What can we give? Give and take, give and take. I think that got the better of him, and I think he didn't listen to the advisors that said, don't stop the bombing. Just keep up keep up the blockade, keep up the bombing until they crack. I think he's arrived at that point now.
0: I think so, too. It's Lieutenant Colonel Jeffrey Atticott. Go get his. What's the latest book, Jeff?
1: It's coming out in about a week. It's called Understanding Terrorism.
0: Go get all of his books, by the way. They're available at Amazon. Just look up Lieutenant Colonel Jeffrey Atticott. Before I move on to some other stuff, what about the sleeper cells here? A couple of lone wolves. We've seen a couple of them, one in Austin, a couple of other people rising up because they're trying to support Iran. But it hasn't been, thankfully, what you and I think assume it could be. Do we know how many sleeper cells there are? Do we know what it would take to trigger them?
1: Well, we do know under the Biden administration that the head of the FBI said all the red lights are flashing and we know they're here. But I suspect what's occurred, there's two categories. One, people that are actually trained by the Iranians to go in and create terror. And they're here amongst us. And then you have people that are influenced, like the one in Austin, the one in Colorado. They're just influenced by radical
0: right.
1: Islam. I believe that many of the people that came in here that were sent by the Iranians, when they got here, I think the majority of them said, I'm good.
0: It's a whole lot better here, isn't it? Yeah.
1: Yeah, who wants to live in a totalitarian system? Nobody really does.
0: That's a really good point that nobody's made.
1: That's a really good point.
0: I mean, they came here. Freedom, liberty, grocery stores are filled up to the brim. It's a pretty good life.
1: It is. And so, again, the people that are the most anti-socialist in this country are people that come from third world countries. Like, you got to be kidding me. Are you kidding me? I can get two jobs,
0: point.
1: Three jobs.
0: Yeah.
1: I can drive a car. I can have air conditioning. Hooray, USA. I'm good. I think that really is a phenomenon that took place in the minds of the vast majority of these so-called sleeper cells.
0: It's Lieutenant Colonel Jeffrey Atticott. We had a report yesterday. I did a big video on this about there being a bunch of Iranian drones in Cuba. Have you heard about that? What do you think about that? Or should we be concerned that they're 90 miles off the coast?
1: Well, I've heard about it, but there's so many things that are flying left and right, and the Chinese, of course, are doing things in Cuba and Russia. The best outcome is that Cuba is going to fall, and I think that's going to occur sooner than later.
0: What do we do when that happens?
1: Well, then we deal with Cuba as a new administration like we're doing with Venezuela. It's going to be baby steps for a while, but we're going to have to verify that the new leadership, whatever it is really adopting plurality and capitalism and, walking a straight line. But I think this president understands that. Marco Rubio certainly does. There's a lot of Cubans, of course, that are in Cuba. And the only reason that the communists are still in power, again, brute force, as Fidel Castro once said in a speech, I recall this speech, he said, I will not be a Mikhail Gorbachev, which means that I'm not going to let up on the pressure until you throw me out.
0: Well, then throw them out. The Castro family. I guess his brother's still alive. Allegedly, he's 90 something. But there's somebody else running the country now. If that country falls, yes, I think it'd be very simple for us, 90 miles away, to help them out, establishing something that's more free and more liberated. It'd be kind of nice to go on vacation. It's a nice looking island, but you can't go there right now. Let me go here. Can we talk about why you're meeting with Sarah Carter on Thursday?
1: Oh, sure. Yeah, just part of my regular duties as the Warrior Defense Project. I've got a couple of individuals that I would like her...
0: She's the drug czar, for those who don't know.
1: She's the drug czar. Yeah. And also, as you know, in Colombia, we have a more friendly president now to the Trump administration.
0: Yes.
1: So in my previous life, I trained the entire military of Colombia back in the day when I was in uniform.
0: Wow.
1: And so I'm going to, you know, talk to her, present her some ideas about how the State Department and the military could work to with the new president of Colombia, because our goal there, of course, is to eradicate drugs and stomp down on the FARC and do all those wonderful things. So we're just going to kind of have a free-form discussion. I've known Sarah, like you, for many, many years, know her husband, Marty, and so it's you know, part business and part just friendship. I'm also meeting with the director of the Congressional Caucus for Defending Soldiers, and
0: good.
1: I'll be doing good things.
0: But before I let you go, let me ask you a question. I've only got about a minute, Jeff, but I don't think you and I have talked about this. Are you happy with the VA today? I know that Doug Collins has done some good changes. Some people want some more changes. Is the VA serving people right today?
1: Well, I just had a meeting with a fellow that's working inside the VA, working with the VA, and he's talked about some of the obstacles and some of the benefits and some of the things that are moving forward. So it's a huge organization that's been not managed very well in the past.
0: Yeah.
1: So it takes a long time to turn these ships around, but we certainly owe our veterans as much as we can possibly give them in terms of, health care, but also mental health, because we lose a lot of veterans every day to suicide. We need to do a better job. There's no doubt about that.
0: 100%. It's not perfect, but would you say it's night and day better than it was under, like, Obama?
1: Oh, yeah, night and day. Night and day. Absolutely. President Trump has opened up the door, so now veterans can go to civilian hospitals. They're not having to stand in line at VA hospitals and be put in the back of the line. Response time is much better for complaints and for veterans looking at their issues of getting their disability upgraded. In fact, as you know, 2027, just as a side note, I'm pushing for legislation in Texas so we can have the Texas law updated, which was passed in 72 for property tax relief for disabled veterans. And
0: yes,
1: so that's one of the things I'm really going to go full bore in 2027.
0: I love it. Go check out his latest books. They're over on Amazon. It's Lieutenant Colonel Jeffrey Atticott. Jeff, I appreciate the time and the knowledge, as always. Thank you, my friend.
1: Thanks, Joe.
0: All right, brother. We're back after this. Stay right here.

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11: Always appreciate having the Lieutenant Colonel on, and again, he's a great author. 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Look up Jeffrey Atticott, Lieutenant Colonel Jeffrey Atticott. Great stuff. Much more coming tomorrow. Don't forget to go check out the breakdown with Nico LaHood from yesterday on how the defense could be handling this Charlie Kirk suspect. It's very interesting stuff. Go to JoePags.com/YouTube. That is Sam. That is Polo. Appreciate them both. I appreciate you checking us out today. Back tomorrow, same time, same place. See ya.
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3: News this hour from Town Hall. I'm Keith Peters in Washington. The Washington, D.C. reflecting pool saga continues.
4: An Associated Press team viewed the Lincoln Memorial reflecting pool from the Washington Monument and spotted the color change from American flag blue to gray. The pool was drained and debris was removed after Independence Day fireworks. Trump's renovation project has faced setbacks, including algae blooms and peeling paint. The project's cost soared from $1.5 million to over $16 million by June. Trump blames vandals for the problems, while critics point to poor repair work. Several people face charges for allegedly damaging the pool. Haya Pinjwani, Washington.
3: French lawmakers have passed a bill to allow medically assisted death.
5: Supporters like Anne Renaud gathered to watch and celebrate.
6: Grateful to finally have the possibility to say to people who are suffering that they have an option.
5: Eligible patients must be adult French citizens or legal residents with an incurable advanced stage illness, suffering unbearably, and make repeated requests of their own free will. Psychiatric disorders and neurological diseases like Alzheimer's would not qualify. Opponents like Ségolène Peruccio, head of the French Society for Palliative Care, say the measure lacks safeguards and sends the wrong message to vulnerable patients. The legislation must still clear a constitutional review. I'm Jennifer King.
3: The Texas Parks and Wildlife Department says more than 40 people have been rescued from high waters as heavy downpours drenching South Texas continue to raise the risk of flash flooding. Most of the rescues have been in the Uvalde County area. The storms also spawned a tornado in San Antonio on Wednesday morning. The downpours began Tuesday. On Wall Street, the Dow by 150 points, the NASDAQ rose 162, the S&P advanced 28. More at townhall.com.
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3: A coin featuring President Donald Trump will be available to the public starting in the fall. 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
8: The president's face is on one side of the coin, surrounded by the word Liberty and 1776-2026. Over the president's left shoulder are the words, In God We Trust. On X, Treasury Secretary Scott Bessent said the coin is intended to honor the enduring legacy of liberty and a lasting symbol of patriotism. The dollar coin is not made of gold, but has a gold finish. Federal law prohibits the depiction of a living president on U.S. currency, but the Treasury Secretary has the ability to authorize the minting and issuance of coins in some circumstances. Ed Donahue, Washington.
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5: All right, another crazy day that we get to talk about, as if we ever get to run out of things to talk about. Welcome to the show. It is a Wednesday night. Stay right there. John Bolton, former National Security Advisor, is going to join us to talk about his thoughts as the escalation begins again in the Strait of Hormuz and with Iran. And so we'll check in with him. And then in the back half of this hour, Todd Blanche gets grilled in his Senate confirmation hearings. And we'll have a chance to talk to an Associated Press writer who's been covering it. You know, not a good week for Todd Blanche all the way around. He had that judge criticize him for the 1776 fund, which they were going to hand out to January 6th rioters. As well as that immunity deal for the President of the United States and his family. The judge skewered him for that, and then he had to sit for hours today and take shrapnel from Senate Democrats and a couple of Republicans as he tries to get confirmed to be the top law enforcement official. So we'll get into all that in hour number one. And then in hour number two, listen to this. There's an astronaut, Leroy Chow, who has written a book, and it's actually a great idea for a book. It's called Dinner with an Astronaut. And what he wanted to do was he wanted to give people an opportunity to sit down to dinner with an astronaut and ask him any question you want. So next hour, we're going to sit down for dinner with astronaut Leo Chow and ask him everything you ever wanted to ask an astronaut, but were afraid to ask. Like, on the list of questions is, how do you go to the bathroom in a spacesuit? So we'll get into all that with him, and then, of course, open phones in hour number three. It's America at Night. Phone calls, text messages, 1-844-2-McGraw, 1-844-262-4729. I'll try and work some of those questions from the text line into the conversation. Stay right there. We're just getting started Thursday night. John Bolton and then Associated Press writer on the nominee of Todd Blanche. Busy hour, straight ahead.
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11: This is America at Night with McGraw-Millhaven.
12: Well, the war is back on and the Strait of Hormuz is closed. What does America do next? There was a Wall Street Journal op-ed piece by John Bolton, who was the former National Security Advisor to President Trump. He's also the author of the book, A Room Where It Happened, a White House memoir. Ambassador, welcome back to America at Night.
13: Glad to be with you. Thanks for having me.
12: The op-ed piece in the Wall Street Journal, the headline is, Iran is too weak to make peace. That's the argument you make. What do you mean by that?
13: Well, what happened during the 6 weeks of U.S.-Israeli attacks in March and April is that really the top levels of Iran's government, civilian and military, were decimated, obviously starting with the supreme leader. And what you have now is a situation where there really is no effective national government, certainly on foreign policy and defense matters. Civilian leadership is who the U.S. negotiated the Memorandum of Understanding with, the president, the speaker of the parliament, the foreign minister. The trouble is they don't have any authority over what's left of the Revolutionary Guard, the guardians of the revolution who have control of the Quds force that deals with external affairs, the besieged militia that establishes internal order, and that has the fast boats, the drones, and the anti-ship missiles and mines that are being used to block the Strait of Hormuz. So the civilians make this deal, this MOU, and the Revolutionary Guard says, we don't care about that. We're going to close the strait anyway. That's why Trump has found himself in this position where he tries to open the strait diplomatically, and it was doomed to failure from the start.
12: So it seems, well, you also say that's why they cut a deal. At the same time, we're hearing reports of some type of bounty on President Trump's head, right? That's that same idea. They're just warring factions within Iran.
13: That's right, and they're each doing their own thing. And the death threats against Americans, you know, myself included, have been going on for years. There are terrorist cells all around Europe and the U.S. I think there's general agreement on that. There are terrorist proxies in the Middle East. Hamas, Hezbollah, and others are still out there. And, you know, it's not only a question of blocking the Strait of Hormuz, but the Houthis in Yemen could block the Bab el-Mandeb Strait at the southern end of the Red Sea and cause havoc with commerce over there. And none of this the civilian leaders in Iran have any control over.
12: Ambassador John Bolton, what you're describing is more or less of a sort of bizarre civil war going on within Iran.
13: Well, it's certainly a reflection of how disorganized the government is, and that actually, to me, is further evidence that we may have been closer to achieving actual regime change than perhaps people thought. If we were in a better position to coordinate with the opposition inside Iran, if we had given them weapons and communications and money, you know, maybe we would be even closer to regime change. It's a very difficult, complex situation, complicated for President Trump, also obviously because of our upcoming November elections and his worries about the price of gasoline for American consumers.
12: We need to be careful, though, do we not, as to where we put our thumb on the scale? If we look like we're helping one group over another, would that then ultimately backfire on us in some way, shape, or form?
13: Well, the group that I would propose to help is the people of Iran, who I think 80 to 20 despise this regime and were protesting very vigorously back in January when Trump tweeted to them, keep protesting, take control of your institutions, help is on its way. Unfortunately, the help was never coming, but the conditions inside the country are terrible. The economy is in bad shape. Our attacks really did substantial damage to Iran's military-industrial complex and its military forces. The blockade, which is now back in effect to prevent Iran from selling its own oil on the international markets, really devastated the country's finances, and as the blockade comes back into force, it will squeeze them even harder economically. So there's a lot of pressure we can put on them, and I think, again, raise the possibility for the people inside the country to try and pull the regime apart at the top, to get defections from the regular military, not the Revolutionary Guard, but the regular military, so that the people can take control of the government again instead of being ruled by these authoritarian religious fanatics.
12: How feasible is that, and how much would we have to put in? Are you talking boots on the ground? Are you talking military hardware? Are you talking advisors? How would that look like? What would that look like?
13: Yeah, look, it's a fair question. I don't think Trump's going to put boots on the ground, but I think the overwhelming majority of the population is very anti-regime. And it's there were reports that we had originally planned to give Kurds, the ethnic group in northwest Iran, more weapons for themselves and to distribute to other opposition groups in the country, but that President Erdogan of Turkey called Trump and said, "Don't help the Kurds out." And so that was dropped. I think that was a mistake. We should have planned all this in advance. We shouldn't be having, at this point, to be saying, well, what should our plan be? We should have had a plan and been following it. But I don't think it's impossible. We can still get to where we need to be. The problem is now we're risking another increase in gasoline prices. I think what we should do while we're blockading Iran is open the rest of the strait up and get oil from the Gulf Arab states out into international markets. I think that would have a substantially negative effect on oil prices, which would benefit us here, too.
12: President Trump has obviously decided to reclose the strait, create the blockade, and continue a bombing campaign. At what point do you get diminishing returns? We've already destroyed the country. We've destroyed many of their military assets. What left is there to bomb, and what is left to inflict pain?
13: Well, there's still a lot of military assets. You know, critics of the attacks were saying, doesn't your failure to overthrow the regime show how resilient it is? And the answer is no. It shows how when you get a bunch of authoritarians who have 47 years to entrench themselves in power, they'll spend money on weapons to keep themselves protected. They won't spend money on the economy. So the Iranian military and Revolutionary Guard have opened a lot of their caves that we had closed and so on. So it gives us the opportunity now to go and finish the job that we had started, and I think probably should have finished. We never should have had the ceasefire. We weren't done. We can do more. And as we degrade the instruments of Iranian state power, the besieged militia internally, the Quds force externally, this tells the people that this ship is going down, and you're going to find a lot of them, even in the government, who say, I'm not going to go down with it. This is how the government fragments at the top.
12: He is a national security advisor, former national security advisor. A couple more minutes with John Bolton. President Trump has been critical of NATO and Europe. Do you think he has a point?
13: Well, I think the Europeans for a long time didn't pay their fair share of the burden, but I also believe that NATO benefits the United States. It's not that we're not defending Europe as an act of international charity. We're doing it because in cold, hard national security terms, it benefits us. And we benefit from a strong NATO. We and the Europeans benefit when they spend what they should on defense. We're in the process of raising our defense expenditures very considerably, and the Europeans need to do it, too.
12: Do you think NATO, in this current situation in the Gulf and in the Strait with Iran, does NATO at some point come to the defense of the United States, and do they sort of get involved with this?
13: Well, they should get involved in it. Trump made a big mistake before the war not talking to the NATO allies about why he was going to use force. He doesn't have to reveal the exact nature of the operation, but he needed to bring them along and brief them politically. He didn't do it. NATO reacted, the European members reacted the wrong way. They said, oh, it's not our war, but it is their war. They buy petroleum on the global market the same way we do. They're affected by the price. They're closer to Iran than we are, and more danger from Iran's missiles. And they've had plenty of terrorist attacks carried out by Iranian proxies on European soil. At the Ankara NATO summit last week, the NATO Secretary General said he fully supported the U.S. strikes against Iran. I think the Europeans will come around, as usual, a little bit slowly, but we should have brought them in at the beginning. I think we'd be in more substantial unity now if we had done that.
12: Two interesting things about this latest round of bombings by the United States and the response from Iran. They've used some missiles to some neighboring countries, but they haven't struck at Israel, and Israel hasn't been a part of this current latest bombings and or missiles into Iran. Do you think that is strategic?
13: Well, there are certainly press reports that Israel has participated in some attacks. I think Iran has fewer capabilities than some people think. I do think we did a lot of damage to them back in March and April. And that's why I say we may have stopped just a little bit too soon. So all the damage that we do the Israelis call it mowing the lawn. We're reducing their ability to hurt us, to hurt the Gulf Arabs and Israel. There's never going to be real peace and security in the Middle East, however, until this regime in Tehran is overthrown. That's just the reality.
12: Where are we on the nuclear dust and the nuclear material? Has that now taken a secondary role in all this? Is it still possible to go out and or to go in and get some of that? What happens now with the nuclear story?
13: Well, I think that remains incomplete. I wouldn't leave anything behind for the current regime to be able to use in the future. And what Trump is looking at now, after we bombed and really did substantial damage to some of the key nuclear sites, the Iranians had begun creating other nuclear sites where they were doing a lot of their work. You'll hear the name Pickaxe Mountain, which is near Natanz, one of the previous sites that we had bombed. I think it's only a matter of time before we go after that and some others where nuclear work had been resumed. This regime is determined to get nuclear weapons. It talks about giving up nuclear weapons. It signed agreements with the Obama administration. They never slowed down. They want nuclear weapons, and until the regime is gone, they'll find ways to try and get there.
12: We keep hearing that the drone program and the speedboats are the ones that are causing so much havoc in the strait by Iran. Will we ever be able to bomb Iran to the point, or decimate Iran to the point where they won't be able to control parts of the Strait of Hormuz?
13: Well, I think we're pretty close to that point. That's what a lot of the recent attacks have been. You know, I think the Trump administration's going to have to answer the question here, why we didn't do this much, much earlier in the war. Anybody who can read a map can see that the Strait of Hormuz is a choke point. Our Navy has had plans to deal with the threat of closing the Strait of Hormuz ever since the Islamic Revolution of 1979. So everybody understood that this was a problem. And so when Trump said he was surprised, I have to say I was surprised that he would say that. We need to know why we weren't prepared for it earlier. But we can overcome that problem. I think we've got the capability to open the Strait of Hormuz. I think we ought to bend every effort to do it.
12: In any scenario, John Bolton, do you see a world where the Shah of Iran's son comes back to Iran and takes any type of leadership role?
13: Well, I'd be very surprised, and I think it's important before we start measuring the drapes for the new government in Iran, we need to get rid of the present government. We shouldn't fragment over what the successor regime will look like or who will be running it. I think everybody's got to keep their eyes on the prize here and worry about overthrowing this regime. Then we'll figure out what the next one looks like.
12: Really interesting. One last question for you, John Bolton. This current situation where President Trump, he's sort of floated the idea of troops on the ground, but again, he keeps bombing. What's the goal here? Would troops on the ground bring down this regime sooner rather than later to work with other groups from the inside? What's the best strategy going forward?
13: Well, I think that would certainly help, but I take Trump at his word, or at least what his word used to be, that he doesn't want boots on the ground. That might not be the way I would do it, but assuming that's what he wants to do, to me, that is what underlines the importance of making sure that the Iranian opposition is ready to play its part. And let's face it, if the people of Iran want freedom, they're going to have to be prepared to take risks to get it. We're not, under any circumstances, we weren't going to do it all for them.
12: That is former National Security Advisor, Ambassador to the UN, John Bolton. He has an op-ed piece in the Wall Street Journal the other day. The headline is, Iran is too weak to make peace. It's an interesting comment and an interesting point of view. They just might be too weak, and they don't have a functioning government, and there's nobody there to cut a deal with. Ambassador John Bolton, you're always welcome here. Thank you for your keen insights. Thanks for checking in, as always.
13: Well, thanks again for having me.
12: America at Night, back in a moment.
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0: Acting Attorney General, former President Trump's defense attorney, wants to be confirmed as Attorney General, the highest law enforcement officer in the land. He ran through the gauntlet today in the Senate. Eric Tucker, Associated Press, joins us to talk about a interesting week for Todd Blanche. Started off by getting skewered in a judge's ruling about the IRS fund and then had to sit down in front of Congress and take the slings and arrows. Eric Tucker from the Associated Press, welcome to America at Night.
1: Great to be here.
0: Let's talk about today. I guess all eyes were on Tom Tillis and John Cornyn, two Republicans that just might hold the fate of Todd Blanche in their hands. How did it, sounds like Tom Tillis was much more friendly than John Cornyn.
1: I was just about to say that, I think the good news for Todd Blanche was that Tom Tillis definitely signaled his support. He told him he had done a great job. And he actually focused his most intense and pejorative comments on the Biden administration and their handling of January 6th prosecutions. John Cornyn of Texas was a much different story. He really sought a lot of answers and clarity about the creation of the $1.776 billion anti-weaponization fund and whether it was truly dead. And one of the things that was interesting is he made clear to reporters after the hearing was over that he wasn't really satisfied with Todd Blanche's answers when Blanche said that it was moot and that it was dead, and he said he hasn't made up his mind yet. And, that's really going to determine the fate of the nomination because Blanche cannot afford a single Republican defection.
0: Okay, then that's because, one, Mitch McConnell's not there, but Lindsey Graham. So explain why John Cornyn sort of holds the whole fate of this in his hands.
1: Sure. So given the nature of the polarizing nature of this nomination, I think it's a certainty that Todd Blanche will not get a single Democratic vote. And so now with the death of Lindsey Graham, there are 11 Republicans on the committee. So should one of those Republicans then vote no, then it would be a 10-10 tie and the nomination stalls and can't clear the committee. Obviously, once it clears the committee, it still has to go to the full Senate. And there will be a whole other separate discussion. But to get out of the committee, he's going to need every single one of those 11 Republican votes because he won't get a single Democratic vote.
0: Yeah, I thought some of the most interesting and compelling conversations, one was about the fund because he keeps saying it's over with. But apparently they kept hammering the fact that he hasn't put a fork in it. It's still around, even though he's saying it's done.
1: Yeah, I mean, one of the things that I think you could see even Republicans want to press him on is why won't you commit in writing? And we've also seen this with a federal judge in Virginia who has ordered the Justice Department to formally say this, in fact, done. And Blanche has indicated that that's not something the department is going to do. What he did suggest to Congress was that if you wanted to sort of figure out how to inscribe it in legislation, that's something I could get behind. But he really was very noncommittal for reasons that are sort of ambiguous, frankly, as to why he would not make that commitment. But you could hear that John Cornyn really wanted that. And so Blanche is basically in a position of saying, take my word for it. When I say it's moot, I mean it's moot.
0: Yeah, really interesting. The other interesting thought, I've maybe been Cory Booker, the senator from New Jersey, when he said, you'll meet with Maxwell, but you won't meet with the Epstein victims. That sort of brought a lot of it home today.
1: Yeah, that was another line of questioning where, he was really on the defensive for both the staggered release of the documents, which obviously had issues with the redactions, and then the fact that he hasn't met with the Epstein victims. And, of course, he did go. He flew to see Ghislaine Maxwell in prison and had an interview with her. It's a really unusual move for he was then the Deputy Attorney General to conduct an interview by himself there. Again, really unclear what the purpose of that was. And then, there were victims in the crowd, and he has not met with them as well, he said, because they're represented by counsel. And as you noted, Democrats called him on that. I should also note, though, separate from the hearing, there was an interview that J.D. Vance did with Joe Rogan that was made public today. In which J.D. Vance actually acknowledged that the administration had not done well, at least from a communications perspective, on the Epstein files.
0: Yeah, I don't understand. So they're represented by counsel. That doesn't mean he's so is Maxwell. He met with Maxwell. That kind of answer didn't kind of make any sense. I don't know why he's causing more trouble for himself. Just meet with the survivors. What harm is it if he meets with the survivors?
1: Yeah, it's a good question, and I think one of the points he kept sort of falling back on is, you know, look, whether or not you meet with me or not, you know, the FBI and the Justice Department is available to you, so if you have credible information about allegations that we need to investigate, you should bring those to our attention, and that door is always open to you. So that's sort of the line that he was using as a way to minimize the blame on him.
0: Yeah, so where does this go from here? When does the committee vote on this?
1: We're expecting at some point next week we'll have an up or down vote. You know, it, obviously, as you mentioned, Cornyn is sort of where all the attention lies. He did signal that his decision would be, you know, weighing a whole bunch of factors. And so it was unclear to me whether that was a way to say that, yes, he's upset about the answers on the fund, but there are other reasons why he thinks he might ultimately support Blanche.
0: You know, interesting about all of this, the margins are so tight. Eric from the Associated Press, that if John Cornyn votes for him out of committee and then it goes to the larger body, you've got Susan Collins in a tight race.
1: Yep.
0: You've got Ryan Paul, who's sort of a wild card. You got Lisa Murkowski, who's
1: exactly.
0: Sort of a wild card. So even if it gets out of committee, this isn't a done deal. And you have to wonder if it gets out of committee, some of these senators are going to be on the hook for a vote one way or the other.
1: You're exactly right, and one of the things that I think makes this really unusual and perhaps not great for Todd Blanche is that he has already been doing the job. He's been doing the job for the last 3 months, and it's actually been a pretty tumultuous tenure where he's faced a lot of criticism for overseeing politically polarizing and politically sensitive investigations and prosecutions, and then obviously with the fund. And so one of the points the Democrats were making is we've already seen what you can do in this job, and we don't like it. And so that sort of is not great for him, where, you know, a lot of nominees start with a clean slate, where at least, you know, senators get to say, well, we haven't seen you in the job yet, so we're going to give you the benefit of the doubt.
0: Also, another wild card, and maybe I'm just looking for a story where there's not a story there, but Lindsey Graham's sister, who's taken his spot, I don't really think we know how conservative she is or how conservative she isn't and how aligned she is with her brother. I mean, couldn't she be a wild card in all this as well?
1: Yeah, we don't really know much about her politics at all. I don't think the expectation is that she's going to break from party lines or do things differently than her brother. Certainly Lindsey Graham was a solid vote in favor of Blanche were he here. I think there's no question about that.
0: Yeah. Now, Eric Tucker from the Associated Press. Also, earlier in the week, Todd Blanche was sort of called out by a judge for this 1776 fund. What did that judge say, and how did that impact today's hearings?
1: Yeah, so it was a really scathing ruling where the judge basically accused Trump and his personal lawyers of engaging in self-dealing, and she said, you know, you basically are bringing this lawsuit with the goal of enriching yourself because you're suing the IRS over your leaked tax returns. And you, as the president, control the IRS. In a lawsuit in the United States is required to actually have adverse parties with adverse interests, and what's known as a case or controversy. So she basically said, you're wasting our time, and this is a lawsuit that's brought for improper purposes. And then she said that, you know, she was troubled that Blanche, in his capacity as acting attorney general, had signed the settlement, given the fact that he's previously represented Trump as his personal lawyer. And so she forwarded a copy of her ruling to the New York Bar Association with their pending disciplinary proceedings.
0: There's also sort of floated the idea that somebody forged the secretary's or the forged a judge's signature. Where's the truth in that side of this story?
1: Yeah, that's a great question. The truth is, I'm not positive. And I think there's probably more to be learned in the coming days and weeks about that.
0: Yeah, it's a convoluted story. I don't know that it's been proven that somebody forged a judge's signature, but there is something where they bypass the judge or something. I don't know what's there, but that story needs to be fleshed out more before we start making allegations of forged signatures and things like that. That 1776 fund is so interesting on so many different levels. Again, to reiterate, today he said it's dead, but he wouldn't say it's dead. Is the administration going to appeal that judge's ruling in any way, shape, or form?
1: Yeah, well, I think that the Trump legal team will, at minimum, he seemed to say that. And, you know, it's what's a very unusual thing about this lawsuit is, you know, the Justice Department is not per se a party to it. But what the judge said, you know, by virtue of you signing the settlement, it indicated that you, in fact, are playing a role as acting attorney general. And so it's a very unusual, it's a really unusual court case. And you know, that's, I think, why the judge really teed off on it.
0: Yeah. And also, if they appeal it, right, if she says the fund is unethical, illegal, whatever, and they appeal it, that doesn't lend them to say the fund is dead if they're appealing the judge's ruling.
1: Correct, and it's worth noting that the judge's ruling had sort of minimal practical impact on either the existence of the fund or a separate tax immunity deal for the president. So she didn't strike down the fund, but she interestingly did bar Trump from contending in official proceedings that the fund was created as part of a legitimate, proper court settlement. She said he can't contend that because that would not be true.
0: Yeah.
1: Which was really interesting.
0: Yeah, last question for Eric Tucker, Associated Press, joining us. A very busy week for you, and we thank you for spending a couple minutes with us. The last couple minutes of the segment, if everybody watches this through their own partisan eyes and their partisan agenda, which is fine. I mean, we're all biased in some way, shape, or form. But if one could look at this objectively, it was almost comical how the Democrats were complaining about how Todd Blanche and the Trump administration has politicized the Justice Department. At the same time, Republicans complaining that the Biden administration has politicized the Justice Department. It was like they were living in alternate universes, these two parties.
1: Yeah, I mean, I think that's a really important point. And every time that Blanche is accused of having weaponized the Justice Department, he points back to the fact that the previous Justice Department indicted a former president and Republican candidate for president. And so he says, you know, it's impossible to top that. And so there's no question that we now are in a cycle where, you know, the Donald Trump was charged and now the other side is bringing charges as well. I mean, one thing, though, that Blanche has not really reckoned with is the fact that the Biden administration Justice Department, in fact, investigated President Joe Biden and also prosecuted and scored convictions against his son. So I think from Merrick Garland's perspective, he would say that would demonstrate that we really weren't politicized in any way.
0: Yeah, it's just interesting. If I get arrested tonight, I can just claim I'm a victim of a politicized Justice Department, right?
1: Yeah.
0: Right? There are no guilty people in Shawshank, right? They're all innocent people. It's just another way to sort of muddy the waters. And all of a sudden, who's being politicized, who's not being politicized, what's being politicized, everyone has something to argue. And it just was sort of, kind of scary in that how do you go and arrest an elected official who done some type of malfeasance if they can just automatically argue no matter what they've done, the whole thing has been politicized?
1: Yep. No, there's no question about that. There's no question about that.
0: Yeah.
1: Really interesting times.
0: Yeah, and no question about it. Eric Tucker with the Associated Press. Eric, I know it's a busy week for you. Thank you for spending a couple minutes with, and thank you for giving us the facts today.
1: Oh, my pleasure. A lot of fun.
0: You got it. Eric Tucker with us from the Associated Press. America at Night. Back in a moment.
2: Where America comes together for a nightly conversation. America at Night with McGraw-Millhaven.
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1: In 1982, after a 10-week war, Argentina surrendered to the British, and the Falklands War was over. It was an undeclared war, but a war nonetheless between the United Kingdom and Argentina. It was called the Falklands War, and Argentina tried to reclaim some land that they thought was theirs. Great Britain said, not so fast. They sent in their navy and ships, and again, after 74 days, it ended with Argentina surrendering. Argentina got a little bit of payback today in the World Cup. Argentina beat England 40-some-odd years later, this time in the World Cup. Argentina

0: Argentina 2, England 1. So now, Argentina is going to take on Spain for the World Cup final. Argentina and Spain. Argentina trying to go for 2 in a row. And I don't know anything about soccer, but I think this, right, Messier has said this is it for him, right? So this is his swan song, so it should get quite a bit of attention. But Argentina beats England 2-1. From the text line, listen to this. From Indiana, John Bolton ain't for Trump and the road. Oh, and he rode the coattails of globalist anti-American politicians. I definitely respect that McGraw's willing to hear opinions from all sides and angles. That said, John Bolton was a willing participant with the groups who fabricated lies to get FISA warrants, deter any detrimental truth from Joe Biden, Hunter Biden, Barack Obama, and so much more. My point simply being that people like Bolton have free speech and a voice, but due to his own actions and his willing participation in many scandalous and deceptive operations, I do not believe anyone should ever give him a platform. I won't give Bolton 1 minute of my time tonight, but I'll be listening to parts of the show. That is from Indiana. Look, I need to, a couple other people wanted me to ask him about his legal problems with the Justice Department and pleading guilty to having some type of top secret documents in his home and whatever else. Look, I never, ever, ever tell or give anybody questions that I would answer. I never have any prerequisite, right? And if I do, I disclose that. I don't really, well, first of all, if you ask John Bolton a question, he's not going to answer it. So why waste the time asking somebody a question he's not going to answer? And quite frankly, what is he going to say? However, I do feel that as a man who was National Security Advisor, U.S. Ambassador to the U.N., and somebody who follows this stuff very closely, who knows many of the players in this, I think he's a valuable voice, whether you agree with him or disagree with him. I think he's a valuable voice and somebody that I'd like to hear from. Whether he's a Trump supporter or not, I don't think he goes out of his way to bash Trump. I think he thinks that he's giving you what he really thinks. And so that's why I put him on. Whether you agree or disagree, that's sort of my thought process on it. And no, I didn't ask him, and I have no desire to ask him about his legal troubles. That's, you know, I wish him well, but I was more curious about his thoughts on what's going on. I think he's an important voice as to try and explain to us what's going on. Stay right there. Lots more to get to. Our executive director is Alex Hinton. Our engineer is Richard Good. I'm McGraw Milhaven, and this is
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0: We are fixing that.
1: Drenching storms hitting South Texas, more heavy rain throughout the day Wednesday. However, National Weather Service meteorologist Corey Van Pelt says there's only moderate rain in Kerr County, where the catastrophic flooding last year killed at least 100 people.
2: Luckily, that area has, over the past 12 hours, has missed out quite a bit on the heaviest rainfall. Maybe it's been less than an inch for western Kerr County. As you get into just east of Kerrville, it's a little bit heavier, possibly a couple of inches.
1: Van Pelt says Uvalde County has been hit very hard.
2: We've seen estimates of up to 15 inches of rain total in the last couple of days.
1: Texas Parks and Wildlife Department says more than 40 people have been rescued from high waters in Uvalde County. In Minnesota, problems there. Thousands of visitors have been told to evacuate a remote wilderness area because of wildfires sending heavy smoke across parts of the Midwest. More than 100 fires burning right now in Canada, and winds carrying that smoke southward. United States reimposing that naval blockade on Iran and intensifying its airstrike campaign in retaliation for Tehran's attacks on vessels trying to get through the Strait of Hormuz. More on these stories, townhall.com.
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1: It is a disease striking total fear in many people, but now a promising new blood test just may determine whether someone will develop Alzheimer's disease. Here's Donna Warder with the story.
4: In the study, doctors tested for the presence of a brain protein called p-tau217, which helps fuel Alzheimer's. Dr. Risa Sperling is with Mass General Brigham Neuroscience Institute.
5: We found that people who have very high levels of this blood test abnormality, p-tau217, were very likely to progress over time. So 38% of them progressed to impairment within 5 years, and actually up to 78% within 10 years.
4: But Sperling says it's too soon for healthy people to get the blood test, which is now used to help diagnose people who are experiencing cognitive problems. I'm Donna Warder.
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lots of text messages coming in over the last couple of days. To get to those text messages from Springfield, Oregon, you banning Scott seemed to actually help San Francisco Dave. Typically, I turn off the radio when he comes on. Now Dave has expanded his topics a tiny bit. Wow, how about that? Maybe Dave in San Francisco's softening a little bit. Springfield, Oregon, KUGN in Eugene, Oregon, America at Night, live and marvelous. How about that? Fox News just said a third guy has died in the Florida running from the ice when it was pulled over. He ran across the highway in front of a big rig. Yeah, that was sad news that came out last night during the show. Somebody said, why would they run? Well, ICE has been known to shoot first and ask questions later. So if they were chasing a guy, I could see him, the desperate act of trying to run away or afraid of getting shot. Could run into a highway and get hit by a truck. It's a sad reality today, I guess. Clifton Park, New York. God bless you. I've listened to radio since I was a little girl. I've lived in Florida and I never got so tan. Oh, I got so tan they called me Pinky. I knew Rush and he used to let me talk. Pinky in Clifton Heights. Thanks to the people like you, radio is great and is greater than ever before. You are the best out there. Stay with us, kiddo. All right, there you go. Glenn in New Mexico, maybe you should start screening some of these folks that repeatedly call in and that you know are crackpots, such as the last guy. Embarrassing. Maybe a crackpot to you, but to him he makes perfect sense. All right, I was told 9:20, but it's 8:05. How about that? Am I a minute early or am I a minute late? How about that? Should I go on or do you want me to break? Tell me what to do. I'm good. All right, I'll give you one more here. Let's see. Oh, here's one for you from 402 in Nebraska. For Linda, your caller who couldn't find the show live, WOW in Omaha takes the show live 8 to 11, 590WW.com. There you go. All right, there you go. That's the call. Those are the text messages. And, of course, you can always text in at any time, 1-844-2-McGraw, 1-844-262-4729. That, and don't forget about the voicemails. Again, it's great, great for us to sort of get to people who aren't listening during the live portions of the show. Just leave a voicemail, 1-844-2-McGraw. And, of course, open phones in hour number three. Stay right there. We're going to talk to an astronaut, Leroy Chow. Astronaut and author of a brand new book, Dinner with an Astronaut. Everything you ever want to know about an astronaut but were afraid to ask. We'll talk with him next on America at Night.

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9: Shannon has all the big news stories of the week. 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
1: Would you ever like to have dinner with an astronaut? Yes, you'd ask them 1,000 questions. Well, you're in luck because tonight we're going to do something just like that. The book is called Dinner with an Astronaut, serving space stories, past, present, and future. It's an inspiring biography on space travel and the future of space exploration from a trailblazing Asian-American astronaut, Leroy Chow. Welcome to America at Night. Thanks for joining us.
2: Oh, my pleasure. Thanks for having me.
1: I love this idea of the book, Dinner with an Astronaut, right? Did you write it like, how did you write it so that people would, like we were having dinner and we were just able to ask you any question we wanted?
2: Right. Well, I have to give credit to my co-author, my writer, Vicki Bruce, and, you know, and the book agent. They came up with this idea because I'd always said, you know, I don't want to write just another astronaut autobiography and all that. And they came up with this idea of, well, you know, what if you were having dinner with a group of people? What kind of questions would they ask you? And so that's how it's been kind of framed. And Vicki is a very talented writer, and she was able to mix in some mythology, some history, some, you know, talk about other notable figures and events, and got it all glued together, and I think it works pretty well.
1: You have logged 229 days in space, 36 hours on spacewalks. You were the commander for the space station, as well as you flew on the International Space Station and the Soyuz and everything else. So a wonderful opportunity to talk to somebody who was there. First, let's start with, you didn't become an astronaut until you were 30. Is that late? Is that early? Or is that normal?
2: That's a little on the early side. And, you know, the average age, at least back then, of a new astronaut was kind of 33, 34. And so I was a little bit on the early side, but certainly not the youngest. I think the youngest might have been, there were a couple of people, I think they were selected maybe when they were 26 or 27. So, happy that it worked out.
1: did you always want to be an astronaut?
2: Pretty much. I mean, I had always loved airplanes and rockets. I built a bunch of models when I was a kid and flew model airplanes and model rockets. And, but it really was the Apollo 11 moon landing. I was an 8-year-old kid watching that happen, and I thought, wow, you know, that's what I want to do. I want to be like those guys up there on the moon, you know. And so I didn't get to the moon, but had some great experiences in aboard the space station on space shuttles and all that.
1: Is it all math and science? Did you take math and science classes? How did you train before you became an astronaut to become an astronaut?
2: Yeah, so I did study engineering. I studied chemical engineering. I have 3 degrees in chemical engineering. And definitely a lot of math and science classes, engineering classes. I was working as an engineer when, I applied to NASA. And back then, you know, in 1989, when I put my application in, it was all by hand. You know, there was no internet really per se, and we, you know, had to get my medical records sent over, school transcripts, all that, and I had to fill out a paper application for federal employment. So in the box said position applying for, I wrote an astronaut and sent it all in.
1: and they came, and you sent it into the big blue yonder, and it came back, come on in for an interview.
2: Yeah. Pretty much. That was around February of 1989, and in the summertime, I got a call from Houston, and the gal that called me said, "Hey, we're just checking with you with your astronaut application." I said, "Oh yeah," and she said, "You checked the box that you didn't want us to contact your employer. Is that a mistake? I mean, we'd like to talk to your current employer." I was like, "Oh my goodness, I can't believe I made that mistake." So yes, of course, you can contact my boss. So that was the first indication that maybe I was kind of in the running. And then I got another call in the fall, you know, inviting me to come out and interview, which was a huge, huge bit of excitement, as you can imagine. And I talk about that phone call in the book because, you know, I'll tell you the story real quickly. It woke me up because, you know, it was a 2-hour time difference. I was living in California at the time. So 6 a.m., the phone rings in my bedroom, and I pick it up, and, you know, I'm still pretty groggy, and A voice on the other end identifies himself and says, you know, we'd like to invite you to come to Houston to interview to be an astronaut. And I said, oh, great. Well, when do you want me to come? He goes, well, we'd like you to come on Sunday, you know, like a few days from now. And without thinking, I blurted out, oh, I've got to go to the Reno Air Races this weekend. Can we do it the week after? And there's this pregnant pause on the phone. And I'm thinking, wait a minute, what did I just say? He said, yeah, we can defer it. I'm like, no, sorry, no, I can make it. No, it's okay, we can defer it. I'm like, no, I can definitely make it, believe me.
1: your dream job, and you had to go to a Journey concert. Can I put it off to next week? I got to go to a Journey
2: right.
1: concert. Yeah. Leroy Chow, our guest. The book is called Dinner with an Astronaut. It came out last month. Leroy, before we get into what you did in space and all those other things, take a moment and talk to somebody out there who wants to be an astronaut. What advice would you give the parents? What advice would you give the young adult, the child who wants to be an astronaut? What would you tell them to do to train, to study, to read, to start that path to become an astronaut?
2: Yeah, I would tell them basically the way I approach it is the way I would recommend it. You know, you'd have to, first of all, you have to have a technical degree or a medical degree to qualify to apply to NASA. But, you know, assuming that you are interested in science or engineering or something like that, you're going to pursue that. And so do the very best you can in school, you know, work hard, study hard, and do everything you can to maintain excellent health. You know, those are the things that matter for not only becoming an astronaut, but for anything you want to do in life. You know, pursue your passion, you know, figure it out, work hard, and keep healthy, right? That's the recipe for success no matter what it is you want to do. But as far as astronauts go, you have to understand, like I did, that, look, you know, there's so many qualified applicants and there are just so few slots, so few positions. Now, you have to be realistic, and so my advice to people is study something that qualifies you to apply, but then, you know, pursue that, and don't sit there and try to, you know, overthink, what can I do, what can I change my major to make myself a little more attractive to NASA, because NASA doesn't really care that much what your degree is in as long as you qualify. You know, it's a qualifying degree in science or engineering or medicine. But, you know, the attitude is, well, we want someone who's done well and we can teach them what they need to know once they come here, right? And, you know, they have the technical background, the foundation to be able to learn the systems, to be able to learn how to operate a spacecraft, to, you know, do the things that we need them to do. So it's not as important that you study a very particular major or something like that. It's more that you're going to do well, and you have the right attitude. You know, you've got to understand the numbers are the numbers, and if I hadn't made it, I would have kept applying, and even if it never worked out, at least I would have tried, and I was already, you know, in a career path that was giving me a lot of professional satisfaction.
1: The book is called Dinner with an Astronaut. Leroy Chow, our guest. You mentioned in the book the difference between training when you went through it and training now. Talk about the difference. What's the difference?
2: Training when I went through, of course, we were flying space shuttles. And so we were doing a lot of training in the simulators, you know, space shuttles, because of the way that they operate, or we used to operate them. There were a lot of different scenarios, emergency scenarios or malfunction scenarios, that we would have to learn how to deal with, right? And so there was a lot of time in the simulators, hundreds of hours in the simulators, learning all the different things we had to know how to react to and follow the right procedures and all of that. But, you know, nowadays things are a little simpler. You know, that's not exactly the right word, but, you know, we're on capsule spacecraft, be it the Orion spacecraft, the government spacecraft, or SpaceX Dragon, and so these vehicles don't have wings. They come down under parachutes, and, you know, they have automatic escape systems during launch, during the early part of launch, so there's not as much intense training as we had to do to fly the space shuttle. ISS, there's still a lot of training for that, because you have to learn not only the U.S. systems. You have to learn the Russian systems because Russia is the other major partner. We have to spend a lot of time over there. You know, if you're working in the European or Japanese modules, then you might have to learn some of the experiments over there and, you know, some of the procedures. So there's just a lot of training, no matter how you cut it, even though actually flying on a capsule probably is a little less training than we used to have to do aboard space shuttle.
1: When you're sitting in the launch pad ready for takeoff, how scared are you?
2: Well, that's an interesting question because people ask me, well, were you nervous, especially on your first flight? And the answer is, well, I was nervous the closer we got to launch, but not for the reason you might think. I was getting, you know, I was getting a little paranoid as we got closer and closer to my first launch that something was going to happen that would keep me from getting the chance to go. You know, what if I got a bad medical diagnosis? What if I

0: got in a car crash, you know, just weeks before launch. I mean, I would miss my chance to go. So it might surprise you that what I felt when we launched for the very first time at the moment of launch, I felt relief because I knew, okay, we're going. I'm on my way, you know. I mean, we're going uphill, and I'm going to get my shot.
1: You're not afraid of dying? You're not afraid of something going wrong?
0: Well, you know, of course, we know that we're sitting on a lot of explosive propellant. We know there are a lot of spinning turbo pumps and things that have to work exactly right. But, you know, most of us have wanted to do this since we were kids, and so we've done that risk-reward trade-off a long time ago and put it to rest, you know. And so really we're more excited than, you know, really nervous about getting into the vehicle. That's just you do think about the risk each time you go, each successive time. It's interesting. Astronauts, I think, will probably accept more, almost any level of risk to go the first time, right? But in my case, and I think in most people's cases, every time you get assigned to another mission or you sign up for another mission, I always thought about, well, what am I doing different on this than I've done on previous flights? And is it worth it to me to, you know, get into that vehicle again? Because, the risk is non-zero, right? That's actually at the end of the shuttle program. We lost, two vehicles over 135 flights. And, you know, that works out to basically one in 67 or so. That's a pretty big roll of the dice.
1: Yeah. Leo Chow, our guest. His book is called Dinner with an Astronaut. When you're sitting on the launch pad and they hit the button to send you into space, how much work are you doing at that? Are you hitting buttons? Are you navigating things? Or are you just sitting there along for the ride and then the computers take over?
0: So everything is automated during launch on both the space shuttle and other vehicles, you know, like the Dragon or Orion and other vehicles. They're all on autopilot. But what we're doing, we're trained to react to emergency scenarios, and so we're monitoring all the displays, the measurements, the screens, and making sure that everything is going the way it's supposed to go and going on time. You know, we know what time different events are supposed to happen during launch. And so if something goes wrong, then we'll take over, the manual control, or we'll do the right proper procedures to react to the emergency. And that's why, like I said, in the shuttle program, we spent so many hours in the simulator for launch, because there's so many different scenarios and cases depending on where you were on your ascent path at the time of the emergency.
1: Leroy Chow is our guest. The book is called Dinner with an Astronaut, and that's exactly what we're doing. We got a break. I got to go to the bathroom. I order me another soda. I'll be back in a minute with Leroy Chow. The book is Dinner with an Astronaut. America at Night, back in a moment.
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1: The book is called Dinner with an Astronaut. Leroy Chow is a former NASA astronaut and an International Space Station commander. He logged over 229 days in space and 36 hours on spacewalks. Leroy, I have to ask you, what is it like to be on a spacewalk?
0: Spacewalk is the word I would use to describe doing EVAs, what we call extravehicular activity or spacewalks, is surreal. I mean, it's almost like I was out there and I was dreaming. It's like, you know, am I really out here doing this? It's nothing at all like the movies show you. You know, in the movies, you get dressed in about 10 seconds in your spacesuit. You walk into a huge airlock, push a button, the big, huge hatch closes, and instantly the volume is evacuated. You open the outer hatch, and you go out, and you're effortlessly moving around, listening to your heartbeat and your breathing. None of that is true. It takes hours, literally hours, to get all the pieces of the suit together, get it on, get it checked out. You've got your crewmates helping you do the checks. You get buttoned up in the airlock. The airlock is tiny. It needs to be small so that you know, on the space shuttle, we used to lose that volume of air. We'd vent it into space to depressurize. And so, you know, it takes a while on the space station to use the compressors to pump the air out of the airlock. And so the smaller the volume, the less time it takes. There, even that takes a while because you have to stop at certain points, let the temperature stabilize, do very careful pressure measurements to make sure there are no leaks in your suit, no leaks in the airlock. And then when you finally get down to that point of opening the hatch, first of all, you're in the spacesuit and it's very loud. You can't hear your heartbeat. You can't hear yourself breathe. It's very loud because there's a fan blowing oxygen over your face. And so that's actually a very good sound. If the spacesuit goes silent, you've got some big problems. So second of all, you're working inside a balloon. I mean, this thing's pressurized. You know, it doesn't sound like much. You know, we're you get about one-third atmosphere or so in a U.S. spacesuit. And it doesn't sound like a lot, but it is. When you move your arms and your fingers, it takes some strength. And, you know, spacewalks are planned for about 6.5 hours. And so depending on what your tasks are, you can get pretty tired out physically at the end of that 6.5 hours. So important to do strength training, endurance training, you know, physical activity when you're training to go do spacewalk missions. But, you know, the view is just spectacular. And one of the coolest moments of my flying career, I was on my third space shuttle mission. We were only the second major assembly mission of the space station program. And I was on a spacewalk with my boots locked into the robotic arm of the space shuttle. And I was being moved from one work site to the other. And for several minutes, I was face down towards the Earth. I couldn't see the shuttle or the station in my peripheral vision, and I was watching the continents and the clouds roll by, and I just felt like a satellite flying over the Earth, and that was really probably the coolest moment of my flying career.
1: Take me into that a little more, because it's a view that you couldn't imagine as a kid you would ever really see. Only a few people in human existence ever had that view. What did you think about while you were up there looking down at the Earth all alone?
0: Yeah, well, you know, first of all, it's the colors of the Earth are surprisingly bright. You know, every part of the Earth looks different, and it's beautiful in its own way, but it's very bright. The light from our sun going through the atmosphere, if you look at the horizon, it just glows these beautiful, bright shades of blue, almost fluorescent. When you're watching in your orbit, when you're going into the nighttime part of the orbit, it just looks like the darkest, velvetiest, most velvet black is just crawling across the surface of the Earth. It's like I said, it's surreal. It's bizarre. And, you know, it looks almost like a painting, almost like it really isn't, you know, the photographs are great. The IMAX movies are great, but they don't quite get you there. It's just like being here on Earth. If you see something spectacular and you're in a car, and you stop and you get out of the car and get your peripheral vision involved, is that much better. So looking at the Earth through the windows of a spacecraft is spectacular, but actually getting out there and getting a face full of it is kind of an enhanced experience.
1: When you're in your spacesuit, do you feel the cold of the atmosphere, or is it not work that way?
0: Right, so in your space, of course, you're in a vacuum, right? And so depending on if you're in the shade or if you're in the sunlight, you can be very hot or very cold. And so what we typically say is that in low Earth orbit, your temperature can vary between plus or minus 250 degrees Fahrenheit. And when you're on a spacewalk, when I was on a spacewalk, I was doing work where the upper part of my body was in the sunlight and my legs were down in the payload bay of the space shuttle and kind of in the shade, and I could feel the difference. I could feel the heat from the sun, you know, going through all the layers of the suit, heating up my upper body, whereas my legs were really cold. You know, I had the cooling system turned down as low as I could stand it when, you know, keeping my legs, you know, as cold as my legs could stand it, but I was still pretty warm on my upper torso because it was in the sun, and also I was doing, you know, physical work with my arms.
1: I have to ask you, 6 hours on a spacewalk, what happens if you have to go to the bathroom?
0: Well, we prepare for that. We do wear what we call the maximum absorbency garments, the MAGs. And so they're basically adult diapers with extra absorbent material stuffed in there. And so we wear one underneath our suit, inside the suit. And, you know, on those mornings, I only drink half a cup of coffee, so I don't have to use the actual diaper.
1: Wow, that's really interesting. Talk for a moment, because you're doing, oddly enough, physical work, right? You're using it with hammers and screwdrivers and pliers and things like that. So talk about how are you doing that with those gloves on your hand in space?
0: Right. So, you know, the gloves are really a work of engineering marvel. And, you know, my gloves were molded to my hands because I was part of the first group of astronauts that were going to go and help build the space station. So they fit me very well. But they're still inflated, you know, they're still balloons, and it's very bulky to move around and try to use tools, as you're describing. And so you learn how to do things, you know, smart. Like, if you're, you know, we had power tools, and think of them like the big DeWalt, socket drivers or drills, right? And so you work smart. If I was going to tighten the bolts, I would use, my right hand, you know, to react the pistol grip into my palm. And, you know, if you're gonna unscrew a bolt, then you know, it's going counterclockwise, so the tool's gonna want to spin clockwise, so you use your left hand. So you're not trying to grip it really tightly, you're just letting the natural rotation push it into your palm, so you're not expending a lot of energy in your fingers trying to hold on to this thing. So there are different tricks like that you learn to work smart in space. But yeah, we do use a lot of the common tools that you would be familiar with. You know, they've been specially designed to be operated by a space-suited astronaut with a glove on. But yeah, we do all those kinds of operations you were describing.
1: Leroy Chow is our guest. The book is called Dinner with an Astronaut. Came out last month, getting a whole lot of attention. Take me through the Artemis II world. What are you watching now? What are you most excited about? What are you jealous about? What do you think about on our new mission back to the moon?
0: Well, Artemis II was, grabbed everyone's attention, and that was fantastic because it was the first time in nearly 54 years that we had flown astronauts near the moon. Now, of course, they didn't land on the moon. They did a fly around and came back to Earth, but it captured everyone's imagination. It was the first full checkout of the Orion spacecraft with a crew on board that, you know, flying far away from the Earth went very, very well. I haven't heard any kind of significant problems on that mission, and it sets the stage for us to return Americans to the moon. So, you know, I was, jealous is not the right word, but I was definitely, kind of there along in spirit with them because I was dreaming about the moon when I was a kid. And, of course, we haven't landed on the moon since 1972. So during my career, that was not a possibility. But you know what? I'm jealous would be the wrong word, but I would have loved to have had an opportunity to go to the moon. But I've had such a rich flying career that I don't have anything to complain about, and I'm just right along there in spirit with those astronauts, especially the first crew that's going to return to the moon, hopefully sooner rather than later. So very exciting. I'm very excited about this commercial government partnership between companies like SpaceX and NASA and Blue Origin as well, and some of the other smaller companies. But, that has really helped to leverage what NASA does best, which is run space missions, run operations. And it really leverages what these little companies, there's other companies like SpaceX, Blue Origin, and others. They have the innovation, and they have the young talent, and they can pivot quickly to meet whatever the needs are. And so, you know, you've seen some super innovation from especially SpaceX with the Starship that they've been flying. They're getting ready for the 13th flight test with the Falcon 9 rocket, which has dramatically dropped the price of launching things into space. Dragon spacecraft is performing almost flawlessly, I think. It's been doing very well. And so I think the future is bright.
1: Leroy Chow, our guest. The book is called Dinner with an Astronaut. Are we ever going to get to Mars?
0: You know, I like to say we've been 20 years from Mars forever, ever since we landed on the moon in 1969. We thought that certainly by 1990, we're going to have moon bases, we're going to have boots on the ground on Mars, and all that, of course, never happened. And even when I was an active astronaut, we were had several false starts about going to Mars, you know, and we're going to go to Mars. And famously, when I was selected in 1989, President Bush, you know, 41, he said, okay, well, by the 50th anniversary of the Apollo 11 moon landing, I want to have boots on the ground. So by 2019, you know, I want boots on the ground on Mars. And everyone was really excited about it. He had proposed a 24% increase to NASA's budget. You know, looked like we were going to get going. But then, you know, the Congress had other ideas. And, you know, that huge increase never got approved. NASA came back with a price tag that was really big, a sticker shock for all the political decision makers. And so that program, unfortunately, went nowhere. But now I think we're actually getting close. You know, Elon Musk said he started SpaceX in 2002 because he wants to go live on Mars. He wants to create human colonies on Mars. And the innovation that we've seen and how quickly he's able to move, you know, the Starship, you can think of as a fully reusable space shuttle system that has much more capability. It's going to actually, he says, a version of Starship one day will take about 100 people at a time to Mars. And so I think the combination between innovation and innovative companies like SpaceX and with NASA's know-how of how to operate missions, we will get to Mars. I'm going to guess, I'm going to go out on a limb and guess, in 10-ish years.
1: Really? You think within 10 years we'll be sending humans to Mars?
0: I'm hopeful that within 10 years we'll be sending humans to Mars. You know, Elon Musk is always too optimistic on his predictions, but I think he does that to drive his teams as hard as he can. You know, but he gets there. Everything he promised to do, landing, you know, bringing first stages of rockets back and refurbishing them to dramatically decrease launch costs, you know, he's done that. He's doing it on a regular basis. Starship, he told us he's going to create Starship. He's done it. It's in, you know, advanced flight testing. And each successive mission, they learn more and more, make it more and more robust. So I'm confident that sooner rather than later, it'll become a certified system, and we can start, you know, really, that's really going to be disruptive. It's really going to bring down the cost of launching things into space. So, yeah, I think 10 years is probably realistic. He'll probably say four.
1: Yeah, he'll probably say next week, yeah. Leroy Chow, our guest. The book is called Dinner with an Astronaut. We started with the launch. We'll end up with reentry. Take me through reentry. What do we not know, and what do you know about reentry when it comes to space travel?
0: Sure. No. Reentry is not, again, not dramatic like the movies show you. I mean, you know, you just kind of slip in the atmosphere, whether you're on a space shuttle or in a capsule. You kind of slip into the atmosphere. You can see the you know, the plasma glow as you start entering the atmosphere, and that frictional heating on the heat shield causes the air to ionize, and you get enveloped in this pinkish glow. And then, you know, maybe there's a few bumps there, a few G-forces, but it's not as dramatic as they show in the movies. You know, it's certainly, you know, you get pull some G's, it feels like someone's sitting on your chest and makes it a little bit difficult to breathe, but it's okay. And it's not sustained, you know, just kind of you go through these peaks and valleys on the G-forces. The biggest surprise is it was coming down in a capsule, and most people may not expect this, but under the parachute, you're still falling pretty fast. You're still falling about 25 feet per second. And so in the case of the Russian Soyuz spacecraft, about 3 feet off the ground, 6 solid rocket motors fire to slow you down before you hit the Earth. But you still hit pretty hard, but it has other shock absorbing mechanisms, so when all that works, it doesn't really hurt.
1: Sounds like I'll take the movie version of it. I don't want to experience it firsthand. the book is called Dinner with an Astronaut, Serving Space Stories Past, Present, and Future. Leroy Chow has been our guest. Dinner with an Astronaut book just came out and getting a whole bunch of press. Leroy Chow, thank you very much for a fascinating hour. Thank you for your service to the country, and be safe down the road.
0: Oh, thank you so much for having me. It was a real pleasure, and good luck to you. Thanks.
1: Thank you. America at Night, back in a moment.
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12: All right, next hour, we are going to go to the phones. I still haven't made a decision on poor Scott. Scott's flailing in the winds. The overwhelming majority of the audience wanted me to lift the embargo on Scott. So you know what? I'm going to make a decision right here. The vote was like, Oh, 85% of the people wanted me to lift the ban on Scott. So I will officially lift the ban on Scott. He's been texting in quite a bit. He hasn't been leaving any voicemails. I'll allow him. You know what? Let's lift the embargo partially. Let's allow Scott the right to leave a text message, or to leave a text message, but also to leave a voicemail. If he leaves a voicemail, he has to at least acknowledge something other than Donald Trump. How about that? Let's do a carrot and stick situation here. We'll have him call up and leave a message on the voicemail. And he can talk about whatever he wants, but he just has to throw us a bone of something else other than Donald Trump. And we'll see if that will work. The phone numbers for text messages and voicemail is 1-844-2-McGraw, 1-844-262-4729. Programming note, tomorrow our crack staff here at America of Night have come together and we've decided that we're going to take President Trump's speech as much as humanly possible. We do have to break for some spots and keep the format somewhat intact, but we are going to take President Trump's speech as much as we can. We don't know exactly how long it's going to be. They say it's going to start at 9 Eastern, 8 Central. It's going to start right at the top of the hour. It's going to be 5 minutes, 10 minutes in, so we'll try and play it by ear, but we'll take President Trump's speech tomorrow, and then we'll have analysis on the backside. Our executive, by the way, open phones next hour. Our executive director is Alex Hinton. Our engineer tonight is Richard.
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20: News this hour from Town Hall. I'm Jason Walker. President Trump says ICE officials should continue vehicle stops despite recent fatal shootings. Homeland Security Secretary Mark Wayne Mullen responding by saying illegal migrants will be arrested and deported wherever they are. War Secretary Pete Hegseth rolling out new screening programs for testosterone deficiency among troops. He calls the move necessary to allow service members to operate at their absolute best. The president announcing new investments in our defense industry.
21: President Trump

0: through Iranian waters and must follow the instructions of Iran's paramilitary Revolutionary Guard. Now, the U.S. had been trying to support those vessels, and the UN's International Maritime Organization had supported this route around Oman, but the ships that have been attacked by Iran in recent days all have been plying that route.
1: That is correspondent John Gambrill reporting. European Union President Ursula von der Leyen has now signed an agreement. It would move forward on a joint weapons production deal with Ukraine. EU views Ukraine's fight against Russia as crucial. More on these stories, townhall.com.
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1: Probably not the news you wanted to hear concerning a disease that's making a comeback.
3: Measles cases on the rise here in the U.S. Johns Hopkins School of Medicine says we are about to break a 35-year record. The CDC says there were close to 2,300 measles cases last year in 2025. But as of this July, we've already hit that number and are expected to surpass it. The last time measles was an issue was back in the early 1990s.
1: That is correspondent Laura Winters reporting from the nation's capital. Ebola cases in Congo have now reached 2,011 with 754 confirmed deaths. And to make matters worse, health workers at a major hospital in Congo have gone on strike over not being paid. That flash fire in a Bangkok bar has now claimed the lives of at least 33 people. Dozens more have been hurt. Breaking news and analysis, townhall.com.
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0: It's also Wednesday. Really, a week's going as well. Holy mackerel. All right, we're back. Here are the phone numbers. 1-844-2-McGraw. 1-844-262-4729. From Karen in Myrtle Beach, South Carolina. McGraw, my hamsters Bandit and Pumpkin and I listen every night. We enjoy the guests and the banter in general. Karen in Myrtle Beach, South Carolina. How about that? Thank you to her hamsters, Bandit and Pumpkin. Karen in Myrtle Beach, South Carolina. So I'll hold off on that. Mark in New Fairfield, Connecticut. Good guess, John Bolton. Never should have went into Iran. Only went in to make us forget about the Epstein files. Well, couldn't forget about the Epstein files today with Todd Blanche testifying all over the place about the Epstein files. It is one of the stranger things. He meets with Ghislaine Maxwell, and a week later she gets transferred to a better, I don't want to call any prison a country club, but a much more suitable prison. Just looks terrible. And then he refuses to meet with the Epstein survivors. Why? Why doesn't that's Why would you not meet with the Epstein survivors? It's an unforced error. It just makes you look bad. Why would you give your opposition a reason to criticize you about the Epstein files? I don't understand that in politics. They oftentimes just create controversy, create trouble for themselves when they don't need to. So we can talk about that or anything else you want to tonight. 1-844-2-McGraw. 1-844-262-4729. Let's go to the phones. Sherry in Fredericksburg, Texas. Sherry, welcome to America at Night.
1: Thank you, Mr. Grosser. Yes, I like the astronaut. That was really interesting. But what I want to know is regarding, now you read the book, right? So
0: I did not. Hold on a second. I did not read the whole book. I just read some of the book. Yeah.
1: Well, you might still know the answer to my question. At any point in the journey, did he mention seeing a UFO? That's what I want to know.
0: He did not mention it, and I suspect that if he did see a UFO and wrote about it, that probably would have made much more news when it came to the book. So I would assume that he didn't disclose it if he did. Let's just put it that way.
1: Okay, well, he was probably smart not to. They wouldn't have printed it, or they wouldn't have told us, probably.
0: Well, you know, it's funny.
1: I don't know, but...
0: Go ahead.
1: No, I'm just going to say, but that's kind of how it is. No, I want to hear what you have to say about it.
0: You got it. Sherry, thanks for the phone call. Great story. It reminds me of possibly one of the worst interviews I ever did. I was relatively new in my career, maybe five years into my radio career. And Scott Cooper, one of the original Mercury astronauts, wrote a book. And, oh my goodness, let's try and get Scott Cooper on the show. So my producer and I set out to get Scott Cooper on the show. And we got the book, and inside the book, he talks about how he's going to blow the cover off of, the secrets that NASA has held tight for all these years about UFOs. And so I said to myself, this is sort of pre-internet, shows you how old I am. I was like, wow, Scott Cooper, one of the original Mercury 7 astronauts, wrote a book, and in this book he talks about the unidentified flying objects that he's uncovered, that he discovered, that he saw out there. Whoa, let's see, this sounds really good. And so we call and we get him on the show, and it's one of these things where I'm hyping the interview, right? Ladies and gentlemen, tonight we have a treat for you. Oh my goodness, one of the original Mercury 7 astronauts, Scott Cooper, has written a new book. It's called whatever the book's name was. And he talks about UFOs and he talks about this, and we have him for the whole hour, and I'm pumping up this, you know, stay tuned for the whole hour, because we've got Mercury 7 astronaut Scott Cooper. So I introduce him on the show. Scott Cooper, how are you doing? Fine. I ask him the first question. Not so much. I ask him the second question. Word answers, two-word answers, just not answering anything. And so eventually, you don't want to lead off with, tell me about the UFOs. So I say, after 3 minutes and 47 questions, I said, well, tell me about these UFOs. He's like, well, what do you want me to tell you? I'm like, well, did you actually see UFOs on your space travel? No. And I'm like, well, then, but you say in the book that you've got UFO sightings. And he's like, yeah. Have you ever heard about Area 51? And I was like, yes. He's like, well, there you go. There's proof. So he kind of oversold the premise. So I go on, and I'm asking him, I must have asked him 62 questions. 7 minutes into the interview, I finally say, thank you very much, Scott Cooper. I don't want to embarrass the guy. I don't want to call him out. I just want this terrible interview to end. And so I'm asking him, so what's your shoe size? What's your favorite color? Have you been to the movies lately? I mean, she's given me nothing. So after about 7 minutes and 62 questions, I'm wrapping up the interview. And my producer is in the room with me, and he's telling me, he's like pointing at his watch. He's like, you've got 30 more minutes with this guy. What are you doing? What's going on? And so I finally let him go, and we go to a commercial, and my producer says to me, we had him booked for the whole hour. I was like, I ran out of questions. There was nothing to ask the guy. He says, well, what are you going to do? I'm like, I'll talk to myself for the next 30 minutes. But he wasn't giving us anything. So God loves Scott Cooper. I think he passed away not too long after that. But wasn't my best interview. Let's just put it that way. So thank you for the phone call, Sherry. All right. 1-844-262-4729. 1-844-262-4729. I've only had a couple of those interviews where it was pulling teeth, and I never got them to open up, never. And then I just talked to myself for the next half hour. All right, stay right there. We got lots more to get to. Chip in St. Louis, text messages, voicemails, all straight ahead. America at Night, back in a moment.
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11: 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That's 844-2-McGraw.
0: Quick correction. It wasn't Scott Cooper. It was Gordo Cooper. Gordon Cooper was the astronaut I was talking about. And his book was Leap of Faith, An Astronaut's Journey into the Unknown. And part of the... It came out in 2000. So, yeah, that's about right, 26 years ago. And part of the... literature promoting the book, it says he takes dead aim at the next millennium of space travel with his strong views on the existence of extraterrestrial intelligence, even the distinct possibility that we have already had contact. Gordon Cooper. The book was called Leap of Faith. Yeah, it was booked for the hour. He was on for 7 minutes. I asked him 325 questions. not my finest work. Chip in St. Louis, welcome to America at Night.
12: Hey, McGraw, you just have me laughing out loud. You don't make me do that all that often.
0: Well, good. I'm glad.
12: With the Cooper interview that you did, it reminded me of the Letterman interview with Joaquin Phoenix.
0: Yeah,
12: where
0: yeah.
12: He just said, I wish you could have been with us tonight, Joaquin. But, no, anyway, just wanted to call in to check in, let you know... We love you here in the Midwest, and I heard you talking about the Bernstein files. What was it?
0: The Epstein files?
12: I thought you were talking the Hammers and Bernstein files. Is that still in the public ear?
0: I don't know. What are the Bernstein files?
12: Oh, those go way back.
0: Oh. Yeah, are those... The Bernstein Epstein files? You mean about UFOs or Leonard Bernstein? Or what are you talking about?
12: Exactly. Well, you know, you've heard of MI6.
0: Yes. Okay, MI6 is MI6 is the English CIA, right? Or the English Special Police or whatever?
12: Yeah. Right. And what's that? I forgot what it was. McGraw.
0: I don't know
12: what I was singing.
0: Well, that's all right. That happens to the best of us. Chip, at least you're a better conversation than Gordo Cooper, that is for sure.
12: Well, that's what I was hoping to do, but I've got the old-timer's disease.
0: Well, you should, happens to the best of us. You want to call back later, or you want to send me a text when you know? I don't know anything about the Bernstein files. All I know is the Bernstein Bears. That's all I know about Bernstein.
12: Maybe that's where I was going with that.
0: The Bernstein Bears, yeah.
12: All right. Thank you.
0: Thanks for checking in. You betcha. Yeah, was it Leonard Bernstein, the composer? I don't know. I've never heard of. I mean, of Bernstein. I've heard of that. I've heard of Leonard Bernstein, but the Bernstein files. I don't know. The Epstein files. That's another issue. And speaking of that, J.D. Vance came out tonight on Joe Rogan's podcast and said that the administration has not handled the Epstein files very well. day late and a dollar short, but at least J.D. Vance has the courage to at least admit that the administration bumbled and fumbled the Epstein files and continues to this day to sort of bumble them. But anyway, 1-844-2-McGraw, 1-844-262-4729. Tony in Montreal. Tony, welcome to America at Night.
13: How you doing, McGraw?
0: Good, how are you?
13: I'm doing well. Missed you a couple of nights, long days, and too tired to actually stay up. I was hoping to do that, but I couldn't make it. But I actually heard you speak to Mike Fox the other night, and my commentary about Mike Fox, he said that he's a former defense attorney. And I was surprised.
0: Yeah, this was the Cato Institute guest, if memory serves me right. Is that correct?
13: Yeah.
0: Okay.
13: I don't know what the Cato Institute stands for, but I will look it up and maybe we'll have a discussion more fully, because I'm obviously not fully aware of that. But from his comments, I found it pretty amazing that an attorney would be alleging that officers of the court, which are ICE and Border Patrol, were committing homicide. It requires mens rea, actus reus, and an intent to kill. And I don't think anybody in their right mind would be saying that a police officer has an intent to kill someone. I believe that circumstance where self-defense or a certain circumstance occurs, and I really don't like the commentary. It's like performance art. These I don't know what type of lawyers they are, because the commentary that he made to you, McGraw, would subject him to disciplinary action in Canada, whether it be in Ontario or in Quebec, especially Quebec, because of the commentary he was making about officers of the court. I don't want to get into too much of that. All I could say is I looked up the number of people that were killed, or, you know, I tried to look this up, and, you know, I kept getting a fight with AI about this. They wouldn't give me straight answers. But in the state of Texas, they have statistics that homicide convictions, 498 by illegal aliens. 498 just in one state. Sexual assault convictions, 3,537. Kidnapping convictions, 354. Weapons offenses, 2,138. Why am I mentioning this? You have four people, Freddie and that woman, and then the person down in Houston, and now the one in Maine. So I don't hear anybody talking about the murders committed by illegal aliens just in Texas, 498. I don't hear any of that, McGraw. And
0: hold on a second. First of all, Tony, if you're having a fight with artificial intelligence, stop. Stop arguing with an inanimate object. That's one. Two, I don't think anybody disagrees or there's a controversy when somebody kills somebody. That person should be prosecuted to the fullest extent of the law. There is no argument to be made there. And if an undocumented worker comes across this border and kills someone, that's terrible. That's awful. They should be prosecuted to the fullest extent of the law. But just because
13: I understand that.
0: But just because one undocumented worker is a criminal or does something terrible doesn't mean they're all criminals. Doesn't mean they're all terrible. And so there are thousands and thousands of stops every day with that police officers make all across this country that doesn't end in a shooting or some terrible tragedy of some way, shape, or form. But it seems like ICE, if you're talking about stereotypes, ICE is having a very hard time trying to arrest people they're trying to arrest, because in just the last 7 days, they've killed two people who they weren't even trying to arrest. And so it lends a lot of questions to itself.
13: So I'll just say this, okay? I am outside looking in.
0: 30 seconds.
13: So I can't. I'm outside looking in. I don't believe anybody should defy a police officer at any time. Defying a judge or defying a legal order puts you in legal peril. If you are told to stop by a police officer, you're required not to move.
0: I agree, Tony, totally. But in these instances, the one in Houston and the one in Maine, they were plain closed. How did they know they were ICE?
13: Listen. I'm not going to make any comment on anything that I don't know the facts on. Right. And I have not read anything to confront what you're saying. But I'm going to say that a person that is a police officer is presumed to be supporting the law and enforcing the law.
0: Tony, I think most of us, 99% of us listening, agree with that. I got a break. America at Night, back in a moment.
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1: By the way, Tony was asked about the Cato Institute. From all indications, I've always thought that the Cato Institute, and I looked this up before I did the interview with that Mike Fox earlier in the week, the Cato Institute is more of a libertarian-leaning think tank, if you will. I don't necessarily think they're liberal. I don't necessarily think they're conservative. Definitely sort of more conservative on the more economic issues of the day, that is for sure. But so I think if you were to ask them, I think they would say they're more libertarian. Who knows where libertarian falls in the political spectrum these days. But there you go. Listen to this. In Indiana, yay, in all honesty, I actually listened and soon realized that, laugh out loud, but I do appreciate you reading my text. Call me partial, but I thought it was worthy. Or perhaps it was the only one. Anyway, thanks, McGraw. And regardless of what I think of John Bolton, I generally like you from your first show. That's because I believe you are genuine. Thank you, Indiana. Florida, not so much. Listen to this. You've lost the entire family of listeners tonight with your obvious liberal-leaning comment on ICE shooting first and asking questions later. The men and women who are tasked with keeping our borders and nation safe do a thankless job, and for a talking head to undermine the dangerous work they do by saying they've been known to shoot first and ask questions later. You've shown yourself to be someone who can place in the likes of The View. Goodbye from a family who supports the brave men and women of ICE. You know, it's oftentimes a shooting like we've had the last couple of days with ICE. And we don't know, there's a lot we don't know about these shootings. All we do know is that, according to what the government officials said, they were pursuing somebody else, and these two other men died as a result of them pursuing somebody else. And there's a lot we don't know about this. But, as oftentimes with police shootings and other incidents where people who are in power go too far, it's the few bad apples who sort of cast aspersions or sort of get in the way of the 99.9% of the, right? If you have a bad cop, unfortunately, that bad police officer is superimposed on all the police officers. You have a bad criminal who's an undocumented worker. All of a sudden, right, that's superimposed on all of the undocumented workers. So oftentimes, because there might be one or two ICE agents who are not equipped, not professional, do things wrong, go rogue, whatever you want to say, it casts aspersions on the whole organization that is trying to do right. So I'm sure I didn't mean to impugn all of ICE, but it seems like there's some questions that ICE needs to answer to, like, why do two men who weren't even a target of anything, why did they get shot? And what seems to be situations where they could have been apprehended without shooting. Again, lots we don't know. Peter in Hannibal, Missouri, you are on the voicemail. Peter, take it away. Peter in Hannibal, Missouri.
2: This is more of a Missouri than a national, but what do you think of Amendment 4, which is on the ballot August 4th? It does change the way Missouri amends the Constitution for the state, and we in rural Missouri would like to have more of a voice rather than depending on St. Louis, Columbia, and Kansas City to decide what gets put in our Constitution. So could you comment on that? Thank you.
1: Yeah, it is. It's a much more of a Missouri issue than it is everywhere else. But the state of Missouri wants to change the way citizen petitions are enacted in the state of Missouri. They want to make it harder for citizen petitions to be passed, but make it easier for legislative petitions to pass, if that makes any sense. So they want to give themselves more power. And the way they want to do that is they want it to not just pass 50% in the state, but they want citizen petitions that come from the citizens to pass that come to pass with 50% of the vote in all of the congressional districts. So recently, the state of Missouri passed gambling, and it passed only by a few hundred votes. I think it was 2,000 votes when it was all said and done. And so, therefore, we have legalized gambling in the state of Missouri. And it did not pass 50% in some areas, so that law would have gone by the wayside. There are other laws that didn't pass 50% in the liberal St. Louis city, so that wouldn't be a statewide petition. I am somewhat reluctant in this day and age where we don't believe in institutions and we have a very negative view of elected officials. Why we would give them more power over the power of the people, I don't know. So that sort of, you know, we live in a country where 50% win the majority, right? If you want to do away with the citizen petition altogether, okay, fine. But to change the Constitution, to make it harder for the citizens to change a state constitution, I think is the wrong solution to the problem. But anyway, Bob in Washington, D.C., welcome to America at Night.
3: I was calling in response to your guest, Gabe Roth, with Fix the Court. Interesting segment, but he inaccurately portrayed the use of the shadow docket, implying that this had first been used during the Trump administration to advance the Trump administration's agenda. Not the case. John Roberts initially used the shadow docket during the Obama administration to make a major decision quickly before an appeals court had ruled on the merits of EPA versus West Virginia. This was done in response for Robert saying that failing to stay the court's decision in Michigan versus EPA while a lower court considered it allowed EPA regulations to remain in force by the time the court had ruled to overturn the rule. The financial burden it placed on companies was already in place, and companies had already spent money to comply with the lower court ruling. So Roberts was doing it to set the process to make sure that consequences weren't suffered by companies or individuals facing the Supreme Court ruling.
1: Yeah, it's a lot of information there. The shadow docket cases, I think the criticism of using the shadow docket or the emergency docket isn't just during the Trump administration, and it's gotten worse over the last, I don't know, 20, 30 years. So I think the argument, if you talk to legal experts, will tell you that they are continuing to use the shadow docket more and more, and there are some in the legal community that think that's the wrong way to go. And maybe Trump has put it on steroids with Donald Trump trying to move things at the speed of light. And so they've certainly used the shadow docket more recently. But the shadow dockets has been used much more over the last, say, 30, 40 years than it has in the first 200 years. I think that was the larger point he was making. But I do thank you for the phone call. Good stuff. And thanks for keeping us honest. William in Texas, welcome to America at Night.
4: Hey, I was 17, about to turn 18, and I'd pitched a no-hitter in Colt League, and I was dreaming of being a major league pitcher. And it just so happened that the Cincinnati Reds came to town that summer for tryouts. And so, of course, I went. Well, they didn't care for my pitching talents too much, although I had an 88 mile an hour fastball. It just wasn't good enough. They did offer me a spot as an outfielder in the minor leagues. And I thought, well, this is the best thing in the world. So I went home and talked it over with my mom and dad, and they talked me out of it, saying that I would probably languish in the minors forever, which I believed, unfortunately, and so I didn't go back. And I always wonder, you know, what could have been. I might not have made it, but I might have. You never know. And also, I remember you're watching your 69 Amazing Mets on TV winning the World Series, and the guy that impressed me the most was Don Quindell. That dude could hit, man. He was something else.
1: Don Clendenin, a late season pickup, I think, from the Pittsburgh Pirates, if memory serves me right. Yeah, shoe polish game and all that. A Texan, you're from Texas, William, a Texan from, I believe, Alvin, Texas, a young Nolan Ryan on that 69 Mets team. You know, William, you bring up an interesting story about regret. We all have it. We all wish we didn't have it, but there are certain, you can't do everything. And regret is, right, it can tear you down. But you never regret, well, I guess you do regret some of the things you do, but you regret the things you didn't do, right?

0: Don't harp on the few. Harp on all the things you did do, William. Let's go back to phones here. I believe we've got Raman in Oakland, California. Raman, welcome to America at Night.
1: Well, hello, McGraw. I just agree with you the other night about the magic of radio and talk show because of the two-way communication aspect of it, especially it's live right now. And, you know, there's not too many shows like yours where you could just call in and not too much screening. And so, you know, because it's a lot of, like, interviews, lectures, podcasts. It's all one-way communication.
0: Yeah.
1: So I like this two-way coming from Montreal and all the commercials. There's only like 20 minutes left for free speech in America. We need more time for shows like this. Free speech. So thank you to listening for my rants.
0: I'll listen to your rants. You listen to my rants. How about that? What kind of deal?
1: Much love.
0: Allowing them to start selling their oil again. John Bolton said there'll be no peace in the Middle East until you go in and get the nuclear stuff and have true a regime change. Now, question is, how much do we want to do? Do we want to sacrifice what we're going to need to sacrifice to do that? That's not my question. That's the person sitting in the Oval Office's question. And I'm not going to sit here and tell the man what to do. But there's a lot of experts who say to have true regime change and to instill a more friendly government, you are going to have to put troops on the ground to go in and get that nuclear material. You are going to have to put troops on the ground. And President Trump sort of floated that idea the last 24, 48 hours. So we'll wait and see. Illinois checks in. If the ICE agent shot the Houston driver through the driver's side window, how can he claim he was about to be run over? I'd love to be a fly in the wall when Marco Rubio and Donald Trump's next encounter. BG from New York checks in. God bless America. Yes, right at you, BG. Let's go back to the phones here. We've got David in San Francisco. David, you're on America at Night. I got 1 minute, David. Go ahead.
2: Oh, thanks, McGraw. Yeah, I guess two things. You were talking about Missouri doing a petition drive. I heard a friend of mine, I'm from Missouri, and they were talking about they got hit with a petition the other day, and turned out they don't even have local people doing it. They hired ringers to do their petition drive.
0: No, so that happens. That happens everywhere. They hire people to garner signatures, and yeah, no, that's nothing surprising. That happens everywhere. Yeah.
2: Yeah. The other thing was the Blanche hearing. You know, the Attorney General's office is now up for grabs, and Donald Trump's personal lawyer, Todd Blanche, is up for the nomination. And boy, they hit him a bunch of ways. They were asking, where's the tariff money? You know, the tariff, Supreme Court ruled a long time ago that the tariffs were illegal and that the money needs to come back. Well, where's the tariff money? Todd Blanche couldn't answer it. They asked him, what about the Epstein cover-up? And boy, he had a lot of double talk on that. And then, a third category I just noticed, interfering in cases. Remember when Ellison bought up Disney and Warner Brothers and all of these different, created a monopoly of the media, CBS, and Todd Blanche is hanging around with, Ellison the night before, the ruling by the Department of Justice that it was okay to be, have a takeover as massive as that.
0: Dave, I got to go. Thanks for recapping the hearings according to your rose-colored glasses. I'll come back with my final thought. America at Night, back in a moment.
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12: All right, I got just enough time to tell you what I really think. Oh, boy, I'll tell you what I really think. You want to know what I really think? This is what I truly, honestly believe. That if Joe Biden would have appointed his defense attorney. Let me take that back. Joe Biden never really had a defense attorney. If Joe Biden had nominated Hunter Biden's defense attorney, Abby Lowell, to be the Attorney General of the United States, the Republicans' heads would explode. Democrats would defend it to the hilt. So this whole Todd Blanche argument is phony, because the Republicans are defending their president at any cost. They would never, ever, ever be supportive of Abby Lowell, Hunter Biden's defense attorney, to become attorney general, right? They wouldn't allow Clinton's defense attorney to become attorney general. And Democrats, we see what they're doing. So it's a game. It's a total game. And they're not doing it because they're principled. They're doing it because it's their team, and they're defending their team. That's what I truly think. So it's all about the game. It's all about the color.
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21: News this hour from Town Hall. I'm Jason Walker. 2 months since its onset, Central Africa's Ebola outbreak still spreading faster than health officials can track it.
22: Confirmed cases of Ebola in Congo have reached 2,011, including 754 deaths, according to government data released overnight in what authorities say is the fastest growing outbreak on record. Over 750 people remain in isolation or in hospitals, while just over 360 have so far recovered, says Congo's Ministry of Health. Contact tracing remains a challenge, with coverage of those exposed still at only 67%. The Central African nation has been battling the Ebola outbreak caused by the rare Bundibugyo virus since May 15. I'm Charles Villadesma.
21: Acting United States Attorney General Todd Blanche has been appearing before lawmakers at his Senate confirmation hearing.
23: Acting United States Attorney General Todd Blanche pointed to major crime reductions under the Trump administration while appearing before senators at his confirmation hearing.
24: If you look at Washington and Memphis as examples, where we have worked with federal, state, and local partners pulling thousands of criminals off the streets in those two cities, homicides in D.C. are down about 60%, and overall crime in Memphis declined by more than 40%.
23: Blanche says federal partnerships with state and local law enforcement are delivering results. Willie Nelson, The White House.
21: U.S. Mint has started producing a new $1 coin, and it features Donald Trump. Federal law now does prohibit depicting a living president on any U.S. currency. However, Treasury Secretary does have the authority to

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2: British outgoing Prime Minister telling lawmakers he's proud of his achievements.
3: And after 2 years, we've stabilised the economy, we have invested heavily in our public services, we've put better protections in for children, particularly on child poverty, we've strengthened our defence and we've enhanced our international reputation. I'm proud to leave this country in a better shape than I found it.
2: And Starmer, that is Keir Starmer, outlined his rather nice achievements, he says.
3: Mr Speaker, I picked up our party, I turned it round. I made a promise to rip anti-Semitism out of my party, and I did. I turned my party to face the country, and we won a landslide Labour general election.
2: Thousands of visitors have been told to evacuate a remote Minnesota wilderness area because of wildfires sending very heavy smoke across the Midwest. More than 100 fires burning in Canada. Breaking news and analysis, townhall.com.
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4: What are we doing to the Iranians? We're beating them up very badly. He said we're beating them up, President Trump. We are beating them up.
5: I kind of like that. I remember that was a big thing from the 70s, you know? I'm going to beat them up. Was that from some movie? I haven't heard that phrase in a long time until President Trump just said it to Trey Yingst. Now, Trey's gotten a little bit better. You know, he was very kind of, you know, we're going to be fair and balanced when it comes to the terrorists and the Israelis. You know, the Israelis say this, he wouldn't call them terrorists, right? The freedom fighters or whatever, euphemisms. Always using a euphemism. But he seems a bit more grounded now, shall we say. A couple of highlights from this interview, in addition to the one that I did the night before. It's very interesting. Whenever you talk to the president, everybody

0: gets very excited, and you do too, actually. You do too. But then you realize, you know, I do this all the time. This shouldn't be a bigger deal, you know, and your head can get in the way. I think about President Trump says, if you think about it too much, you can choke. And you'll notice sometimes he shows up and it's just, you know, he doesn't seem to have any concern. And this is a positive, it's a compliment. Whether it's Trey Yingst in front of him in a chair, or the UN General Assembly, or, you know, Joe Biden on the debate stage, or Kamala Harris on the debate stage, or Hillary Clinton, it doesn't matter. Same person no matter what. He doesn't change because of the size of the crowd, or who's in the crowd, or whether it's a crowd or not. In person, on the phone. I think that's something really to be emulated. You know, it's hard to replicate because most of us are not going to be in front of a crowd of, you know, 100,000 people giving a speech or being interviewed on network TV, potentially a hostile interview on network TV. You know, when you throw anything at somebody, they're ready for anything. And that's what he is. He's ready for anything. So we're bombing the hell. We're beating them up. And we are getting closer, although we haven't engaged civilian targets over there. You know, desalinization plants, civilian infrastructure, that kind of thing. Because, you know, we don't have a beef with the Iranian people. It would be nice if they started to kind of fix the situation on their own, if you know what I mean. Lots of countries have overthrown dictatorships and the rest. You guys could do the same thing. Granted, you don't have the weapons, and however, I think arrangements have been made in that respect, right? In that regard, we've thrown a few weapons their way, so it would be helpful. But you know what? Not necessary. If you guys are up to it, great. If you're not, oh well, we'll figure out a way. Every Supreme Court justice should be living not in the neighborhood of anywhere where there are regular people, because if you live with regular people, bad people can drive by your house and do something terrible. I'm talking about Supreme Court justices who are very, very important. The decisions, and they're targets. They are targets. Justice Kavanaugh was a target. And unfortunately, you're a target because lawmakers want you dead. You know, Chuck Schumer still should be locked up for this public threat of violence against Supreme Court justices Brett Kavanaugh and Neil Gorsuch. This is the full clip, which I've never actually watched the entire thing. And I want to do this now. You, Gorsuch! You, Kavanaugh, we're going to blow your heads up. The whirlwind. The fire. Remember that? Hit it if you don't mind. Cut 15.
1: Inside the walls of this court, the Supreme Court is hearing arguments, as you know, for the first major abortion right cases since Justices Kavanaugh and Justices Gorsuch came to the bench. We know what's at stake. Over the last 3 years, women's reproductive rights have come under attack in a way we haven't seen in modern history. From Louisiana to Missouri to Texas, Republican legislatures are waging a war on women, all women, and they're taking away fundamental rights. I want to tell you, Gorsuch, I want to tell you, Kavanaugh, you have released the whirlwind, and you will pay the price. You won't know what hit you if you go forward with these awful decisions. The bottom line is very simple. We will stand with the American people. We will stand with American women. We will tell President Trump and Senate Republicans who have stacked the court with right-wing ideologues that you're going to be gone in November and you will never be able to do what you're trying to do now ever, ever again. You hear that over there on the far right? You're gone in November. We are here to send these folks a message, not on our watch. So let me ask you, my friends, are we going to let

0: Are we going to stay quiet as they try to turn back the clock?
1: No!
0: Are we going to give up or waver when things get tough?
1: No!
0: No, we're going to stand together in one voice and take a stand on behalf of women and families throughout the country. We're going to stand against all these attempts to restrict a woman's right to choose, and we will win.
2: Whoa. Well, there were two or three federal crimes that occurred there. That was a threat. That was an absolute threat against a sitting Supreme Court justice. You ain't allowed to do that. And then he got very, very dark about, you know, what's going to happen to us. The far right. You got that, the far right. If you're going to get President Trump for chewing gum, you can get Chuck Schumer on that. Led to such a situation where Supreme Court justices can legally be harassed wherever they go. But that's against the law. Remember KJP, Karine Jean-Pierre, possibly one of the most ignorant people to ever enter a White House. And I'm talking about, like, including people who took a tour of the White House, right? I mean, anybody who's ever been in the White House, I think she is the dumbest. And through a confluence, a comedy of errors, you might say, or a comedy of cultural blunders, she was the only one viewed as qualified for that job. Now, why is that? Oh, I remember. She is a black, gay, ignorant woman. No, a black, gay... Well, she is a black, gay, ignorant woman. But she was a black, gay, immigrant woman. That was it. Black and gay. And I thought she was using that job. She talked about being lesbian so much that I really thought she was using the podium to meet girls. You know, putting it out there a lot. Way too much. And then any show she would go on. I mean, what was her... I mean, like, sex was on her mind a lot. All right, Karine Jean-Pierre saying it's A-okay to basically riot in front of a Supreme Court justice's house or get in their faces in a restaurant. Cut 13.
3: Where's the line? If these protesters can go to a justice's house and they can go to a restaurant, where is it that you don't think it's appropriate for a group of protesters to go?
4: I just laid out, you asked me about intimidation. We condemn intimidation. We condemn any violence. And we've been very clear. It is a clear definition of what violence is and what intimidation is. Peaceful protest, people should be allowed to be able to do that.
3: In a restaurant.
4: If it's outside of a restaurant, if it's peaceful, for sure.
3: Really?
4: Peaceful protest. Your question was intimidation.
3: So these justices, because protesters do not agree with an opinion that they signed on to, have no right to privacy, is what you're saying.
4: But Peter, this is people have the right. This is what a democracy is. People have the right. Of course people have a right to privacy, but people also have a right to be able to protest peacefully.
2: So, peacefully, that does not mean taking over a street and parading in front of a Supreme Court justice's house. And specifically, there's a statute that says you can't do that. Now, it goes out the window. It ain't peaceful when you take over streets. And that's the thing. They pretended that Black Lives Matter was peaceful, but by definition, it wasn't. The moment you step off the sidewalk and take over a street, they didn't get permits for any of that stuff. Peaceably assemble. First Amendment right to peaceably assemble. Is your right to peaceably assemble? Like, you can peaceably assemble, but if you get in my way on the street? Anyway, poor Justice Kavanaugh, they almost killed him over this stuff. And Amy Coney Barrett is, like, biting her nails every step of the way. Amy Coney Barrett is not cut out for the Supreme Court. Just listen. Cut 11. Yes, sir.
5: I thought I would just share a little bit about how the threats have affected me and my family personally. They have required me to, my children, to think about and see things that children should not have to see or think about. One example is when threats to my life were particularly intense a few years ago around the time of the Dobbs leak. My security detail sent me home with a bulletproof vest, and I carried it into my house, put it into my bedroom, dropped it down on a table, turned around, and my 12-year-old son was standing in the doorway of my bedroom, And I wanted to know what it was and why I had it. And I didn't know how to respond because maybe I lack imagination, but I didn't expect that performing this service was going to put me in the position of explaining to my children what a bulletproof vest was and why I had to wear one.
2: Stop. All right, she's being a little melodramatic. When I was 12 years, any kid knows what a bulletproof vest is by the time you're 7. Has he watched a cop show, for crying out loud? I was watching SWAT, the cool one, in 1976. Remember that theme song? It was so cool. And they all wore bulletproof vests. Kids are fascinated by bulletproof vests. You mean it stops a bullet? Anyway, this is her. They want more money for security. I'm all for that. They want more security. They want more officers to guard them. I'm all for that. But I'm also for, you got to be tough. And I'm not sure where this sob story just gives me insight into why she's become wishy-washy on the court, why she gives Trump those long, dirty looks, and she probably doesn't have enough security. I say put them on Fort Myer or Fort McNair or Fort Belvoir. These are big military bases in the Washington, D.C. area. They have wonderful housing. Wonderful, wonderful housing, places to live, and put them there, right? No one's going to mess. No, very hard to get onto a military base. Not impossible, though, with the drones. All right, something else we got to worry about. I want to, when we come back, we'll go to the hearings on Capitol Hill. Not always the most exciting thing, I grant you, but watching Todd Blanche, who is the nominee for the Attorney General, and having seen that man in that crummy courtroom downtown as a defense attorney and President Trump as a defendant and Emile Bove as another defense attorney and seeing where those guys are now, the President of the United States, the Attorney General nominee, and a federal appellate court judge. It's just beautiful, and they never dreamt it was going to happen. They thought the moment they mentioned Stormy Daniels and Michael Cohen and his checks and all that crap, that we were going to wet our pants and freak out and vote for Joe Biden. You know, the mind is a terrible thing to waste. Isn't that what they said? That dumb, drunk, and stupid is no way to go through life. They just don't understand us, do they? All right. 800-848-9222. 800-848-9222. We'll be right back.
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1: At the moment, there's no official release date for Rihanna's 9th studio album, affectionately being referred to as R9. But Rihanna has confirmed she's working on something. When's it out? When it's ready. And she won't give a timeline. In February, she posted a video of herself in the studio and told Entertainment Tonight
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1: I'd like to dip in to see how our buddy is doing there, Todd Blanche. I do feel like he's a buddy. When I first met him, I don't know, he was just very laid back and cool, and he's about my height. I'm like, I feel like I know this guy. From Brooklyn, by the way. You know, very much, you know, lifelong New Yorker. Pump up the volume. Chris Coons, the Democrat from Delaware, is questioning him.
2: Presented by lawyers, so technically he's correct. I think the whole thing has been a disaster.
1: They got John Liu, John Yoo, speaking at this point. John Yoo. John Yoo is a great attorney, but he's just an analyst. I wanted to hear the guy himself. They're dipping in and out. I think it's important enough to just listen to the whole thing straight through. John Yoo, by the way, is a guy who, I like him a lot, but there was a time where I didn't like him. He came up with the memo, the legal justification for torturing people. I know they didn't call it torture, but I don't know. Are you familiar with waterboarding? They say you feel like you're going to die, and you're convinced you're going to die. It's enhanced interrogation. Okay, whatever you want to call it. Hey, we have to do some of that, maybe. Maybe. The problem is, when they catch our guys, they do what? They torture. They torture. John McCain, for all of his faults, strongly believed in the humane treatment of enemy prisoners of war. EPOWs. Enemy prisoners of war. EPOWs. Just because of that. And those who are going to be caught, who are likely to become POWs, pilots, that kind of thing, it was especially important to them. And John McCain, of course, a pilot. He flew the A4 Skyhawk, which, oh, by the way, I used to fly. It's so cool that I flew the same plane that John McCain flew. The A4 Skyhawk, the thing looks like it's going fast just sitting there. I remember when I was in flight school, I saw a great big picture when I walked into the unit where you check in. You know, you check in, you let them know you're official, you're here, you got to fill out paperwork. There was a great big picture of a A4 Skyhawk on the deck of an aircraft carrier. And I said, is that a student in that plane? And the guy told me, yeah, that's a student. I'm like, how old is he? And he's as young as 23, as old as 26. And I'm like, man, and he gets to fly that thing as a student. He's not even a graduate. He's not officially a naval aviator. And they let you fly this thing off of an aircraft carrier. I'm like, I got to do that. There was that, and also the fact that I dated a girl at the time who was also a flight student. She was in the Navy. And the idea, you see, we're all competing. You want jets. Everybody wanted jets. But most got helicopters. But I thought, if she got jets and I got helicopters, that would mean in the very first flight in a jet, she would go faster and higher than I ever would in a helicopter. And I could not have that happen, so I worked my ass off to get jets, because it's based on grades. And thank God. It was great motivation. We broke up and all that stuff. But I thank her for her service, actually, because that's why I got

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10: 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Because up to 1 million species face extinction unless we unite and act to save them. We are their last line of defense. 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
12: I think this is important. Unvarnished, unvarnished. You know, I saw a guy yesterday kind of complain about how the media lied to him about what was said by President Trump about good people on both sides, right? It was a total lie, and it got just repeated all over the place. And it more than just a lie, it became a philosophy, right? Joe Biden, the very first thing he said in his campaign for president was the Charlottesville lie. The very first words out of his mouth to justify his running for president. The whole damn thing was based on a lie. Joe Biden, go figure, a liar, right? And so all that to say, whenever you can, don't go through a middleman when it comes to anything really important. Media. Plural of medium. And a medium distorts, it bends, it does all kinds of crazy things. It's the interpretation of the person who's presenting it, summarizing it, right? All kinds of games you can play. So that's why I encourage people. You'll be smarter than anybody in the fake news because they don't have the time, inclination, patience, or ability to do some of the stuff that we do. To read the documents, to listen to the testimony, to read the transcripts. You know, oh my gosh, President Trump said something. Oh gosh, listen to this. You know, and then the soundbite, right? Soundbite's about 15 seconds long. Yeah, but the whole damn thing is an hour and a half, right? Or 45 minutes or whatever it is. They don't have that kind of time. And they're too busy scrolling and they're too busy bragging about themselves, right? Looking at themselves in the mirror. That's another thing about social media. You can't be a good observer if you're always looking at yourself in the mirror. I saw somebody, a fake news person, I don't want to... Well, they work at ABC News. And they went to Alaska, right? On a big trip to Alaska. Hey, look at me, I'm going to Alaska. And that's fine. You know, I post on Instagram stuff when I have something interesting, hopefully, to say. And they go all the way up to Alaska. And what do they do in Alaska? They take a picture of themselves. It was like the picture, just a big face of this person and... I guess she was wearing a winter coat. Is that how we're supposed to really know? You're in Alaska. And it was one of those sexy pics, you know, with the mouth slightly agape, you know, touching of the lip. When did we become, man, it's a dangerous, weird thing. Everybody, you know, Barbizon, we used to laugh at that, Barbizon school, where you can be a model or just look like one. Now everybody wants to look like one. Worse than a model. I mean, models back in the day in the 70s and the 80s were classy, right? Now you just want to look like a Kardashian. It's a cliche to complain about the Kardashians, but they so polluted this country. And I still want to figure out if it was a CIA operation. I found out something very interesting from Tony Robbins, by the way, the self-help guru on the CIA. I'm going to wait on that one for a moment. But first, this is Todd Blanche, Deputy Attorney General, Acting Attorney General, and he's up for the big job, and I think he's fantastic. Go ahead, if you don't mind.
13: 17 months ago, I sat at this table as the nominee to be the Deputy Attorney General, and I told you that serving in the Department of Justice was my American dream. Since then, I've helped lead it, first as Deputy and now as Acting Attorney General, and I'm here today to earn your trust once more. I've lived the American dream. I waited tables to get through college, moved to New York with my wife and two young kids, went to law school at night, read textbooks on the late train home while I worked days as a paralegal at the U.S. Attorney's Office. From that start, I became a prosecutor and spent 9 years prosecuting violent gangs and drug dealers. I rose through the ranks of the Department of Justice as a line prosecutor, then a division chief, then as of last year, Deputy Attorney General, and now Acting Attorney General. But I did not take that path for a title. I took it to make a difference for American families and the towns they call home. I am exceedingly grateful to President Trump for his trust and to my family who have carried me through every long day and late night. My wife, Christine, our wonderful children, Sydney and Justin, my granddaughter, Blaine, who's here today, all of them are here today, my wonderful friends, many of whom are here today, are really what make this worth it and what gets me through my days. And so I want to thank them for not only being here today and supporting me, but also being with me every step of the way of the journey that we're on together. My family's blessings should be available to all Americans. When a family can send their kids to school, walk their neighborhood after dark, and build a life without fear, every promise of the American dream is within reach. When they cannot, none of it is. That's my job, securing safety for every American. I'm pleased to testify again today to tell everybody here that we are doing just that. We are keeping America safe. Since President Trump took office, it's been said a few times this morning already, but it bears repeating, murders are down roughly 20% nationwide. We have the lowest murder rate since 1900. Violent crime arrests are up nearly 114%. We've taken almost 5,000 child predators and human traffickers off the streets. And the Department of Justice has filed nearly 100,000 indictments and informations since January 20th, 2025. Additionally, in just the last 4 weeks, in just the last month, we've paid $96 million in claims through the Public Safety Officers Benefits Program to eligible surviving families of fallen public safety officers, even while fewer law enforcement officers were killed in the line of duty than the prior years. And obviously, these are not just numbers. Each one is a family that still has its son or daughter and an officer who came home for dinner. If you look at Washington and Memphis as examples, where we have worked with federal, state, and local partners, pulling thousands of criminals off the streets in those two cities. Homicides in D.C. are down about 60%, and overall crime in Memphis declined by more than 40%. We've seized thousands of illegal guns, brought more than 150 missing children home in those two cities, and cleaned up parks and spaces family once avoided, so you can take your kids and loved ones there once again. We are enforcing our borders. We are prosecuting the smugglers who profited from an open border, removing criminal aliens, and dismantling gangs like MS-13 and TDA. We're smashing the cartels and ending the scourge of drugs in our communities. We designated the major cartels as foreign terrorist organizations because that's exactly what they are. And we're using every tool that unlocked: narco-terrorism charges, forfeiture, and extraditions. Dozens of cartel leaders are now in American custody, drug seizures are skyrocketing, and overdose deaths are finally falling. We are protecting taxpayers. Last year, the department brought the largest healthcare fraud takedown in American history, more than $14 billion. And another $11 billion in total fraud in just the last 3 months. That's money stolen from the FISC, stolen from Medicare, from seniors, working families, and we're clawing it back. We're doing all of this, I will add, through partnership. Federal agents, state troopers, county sheriffs, local officers, and state attorneys general in your home states, all pulling in the same direction. That is what happens when we fight crime together, and I want to bring that model that we've done in a few towns to more communities in every state. Above all, we are restoring American trust. In recent years, we watched the Justice Department turned against many of you and a former president, and it damaged the public's faith in justice. We are fixing that. Members of this committee on both sides have fair questions about the hard debates of the past year, and I welcome them. I'm proud of what we've done to help American families see safer streets and to have a fair shot at the life they're working to build. None of this is a Republican or Democrat issue. Every senator here has constituents who just want to be safe. The men and women of this department are the finest people I have ever worked with, and leading them is the honor of my professional life. We are keeping America safe, and we are just getting started. I love this country. I love the Department of Justice. Thank you very much, Chairman, for the opportunity to appear before this committee today, and I look forward to answering your questions. Thank you.
14: Well, what a beautiful statement. Very beautiful. I give him a 94%, maybe a 93. An A, a very solid A, not an A+. It was wonderful, right up until he talked about how much he loved the Department of Justice, okay? How much he wanted to lead the career men and women of the Department of Justice. Oh, boy. You know what we call this? Capture. Capture. You can't be captured by the staff. Don't think that the staff that works there are somehow superior because they work there. The career men and women of the Department of Justice. That's a huge problem. Maybe we shouldn't have any career people who work there. Yes, they should all be politically appointed. Politics is not a bad word. That's the freaking language of democracy, for crying out loud. We vote for the president appoints. That's how you have a democracy for real, a constitutional republic. All these career, and to hear him, quite frankly, kiss the ass of those people. Now, part of it, you have to do that. I mean, you know, it's one thing for me to shoot my mouth off about how crummy some of these people are. He's got to see him every day, right? And it's part of the strategy. There are some people on Capitol Hill who want to hear this kind of talk. And not to say everybody, you know, look, just don't make them out to be anything more than they are. They're people with jobs. And when you go around and start pretending that these people are somehow morally superior to your regular person out there, that's an issue. And we have too much of that. Too much. Too much falling in love with these people. Career men and women. All right, now we want to go over to Jay Clayton. I love this guy, Jay Clayton, former U.S. Attorney of the Southern District. I don't know what it is. He's got a lot of Democrat support, which ordinarily would make me suspicious. But one guy tried to come after him hard. John Ossoff. Have you heard of him? This little twerp from Georgia. He's a senator. He's about 36 years old. Rich kid. You know what he did after college? Documentaries. He did documentaries. Now, fine. Okay. But you don't make money making documentaries, right? Rich people give you money or you take money from your parents to make a documentary. There are like two documentaries in the world that make money. His isn't one of them. So I kind of like, okay, what the hell have you really been doing? He's a rich kid. But they say this is the hot guy. This is it. This is it. This could possibly be the Democrat nominee. He's running for re-election right now in Georgia. And it's not exactly a walk in the park. But if he wins that thing, he goes to the top of the heap. The top of the heap for presidential contender. So we got to watch him. John Ossoff. And it's totally fine. It's actually more than fine. You have a duty to investigate fraud. And the people are allowed to have it done. The people. Not some bureaucrat. The people. You ready for this? Okay, we have, again, my friend Jay Clayton versus John Ossoff. Go ahead.
15: That Director Gabbard was present at the Fulton County raid in Georgia earlier this year?
16: You discussed that with me yesterday in your office.
15: Are you aware that Director Gabbard was present at the Fulton County raid earlier this year?
16: You brought it to me. My attention.
15: What is going on here? You've said at the beginning of this you have an obligation to be honest and forthright with the committee. I'm asking a very simple question. Are you aware that Director Gabbard was present at the Fulton County raid earlier this year? Yes or no? Are you aware?
16: I was.
15: You won't answer that question either.
16: I just said I was made aware of it by you yesterday.
15: The first time you learned that Director Gabbard was present at that raid was in my office yesterday?
16: It was the first time that in my recollection I've thought about it recently. Now, was I aware of it before?
15: What?
16: You brought it to my attention yesterday.
15: Okay.
16: I had not. I had not thought about it until you brought it to my attention yesterday.
15: Your answers lack credibility. Your testimony lacks credibility. You're being evasive and you're not being candid or forthright. And everybody across the country is going to watch this and know that. Are you aware that former Director Grabber testified that her presence at the raid was, quote, requested by the president?
16: I'm not aware of that until now.
15: Okay, you are now aware of that.
16: Yeah.
15: Are you aware that members of this committee are already probing Director Gabbard's potential misconduct in this matter?
16: I'm not privy to your probe into.
15: Are you aware that the.
14: All right. Wasn't the best. It's got to be that one little thing there. Now that's Jay Clayton. He doesn't do this day in and day out. He doesn't have to go to war with these people. He's been hanging around with a bunch of lawyers, right, on his team. And so it was a little bit rough. There's a way to answer that question. Kind of a fumble. John Ossoff. He's got that indignation thing down. It always plays well with Democrats. 800-848-9222. 800-848-9222. Be right back.
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1: Who's ever heard of a REIT? R-E-I-T. It's a real estate investment trust. Well, apartments across the country are going to soon be affected by the largest REIT in the nation. Equity Residential and Avalon Bay Communities have just merged to form the single largest REIT in the country. Never been against the United States. I'm Suzanne Miller.
0: Keep listening for more on real estate with Suzanne Miller. This is Moving America. Here's Jake Novak.
2: Another unexpected shot in the arm for the EV market. A new report shows that most electric vehicle batteries keep 95% of their range even after 5 years on the road. That's a lot better than even the most pro-EV industry groups expected. This news and the still elevated gas prices should help EV sales at least continue their recent modest rebound after they crashed when federal tax credits expired last fall. With Moving America, I'm Jake Novak.
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12: I take my time on this Jack Smith stuff. I'm going through this document that Grassley produced, and it looks like this boy either committed perjury or knew he was being deceptive. Perjury is a very, very tough thing to prove, and a little worm like Jack Smith knows how to tell the truth carefully enough without lying. You know what I mean? Have you ever heard that one? If you tell the truth carefully enough, you never have to lie, but you're still deceiving. And there ought to be a law against that. All right, who's out there? Larry, how are you?
13: Good, Greg. Long time no speak. Listen, the state of Tennessee is getting ready to execute a woman who committed a crime while she had the emotions of a child. Of a Krista Pike. She was chronologically just 18, but she had the emotions of a child, and they want to kill her. This is revenge. This is everything the Bible counsel.
12: Well, hold on a second. What did she do? What is she alleged to have done? Not alleged. What was she convicted of doing?
13: Murdering a schoolmate who thought was taking her boyfriend, but her boyfriend egged her on and participated in the murder, and he was not sentenced to death.
12: Let me see here. What is this person's name? Yeah, you don't get too many women on death row. Now, what makes you say she was a mind of a kid?
13: I'll tell you why. Because right after she was convicted and sentenced to death, I believe it was in the same day, she started hysterically crying like a child.
12: Well,
13: like,
12: that's what I would do if I were convicted. That sounds like somebody who's emotionally in touch. I don't know, man. You're making all these observations from Brooklyn. Are you sure? Do you know? Have you read the mental health evaluation? And this is a big thing, you know. People, they fake mental illness. They fake these things all the time. It's like, you know, kids faking being sick not to go to school. They would fake this not to be killed.
13: Well, this was already documented. The fact is...
12: Well, you say it's documented. I mean, have you looked at the documents?
13: Huh.
12: I mean, I don't know. I mean, like, okay, I mean, well, how old, what, a child, like, what mentality did they say she had?
13: She was a product of a broken home abuse, alcohol mother, abusive mother, and then she fell into a cult. And then the fact is, when you could see a burst into hysterics because she...
12: Let me ask you something. Why do you, why is this case, why did it capture your attention? It's in Tennessee, after all. I haven't heard about it myself.
13: I'm a staunch supporter of the death penalty. There's a woman, there's an old woman who's waiting decades. She's seething for revenge, and that's why they go. That's why they're going to kill this woman. Okay, because there's an
12: wait,
13: old woman.
12: Wait, because the old woman wants her dead. The victim of the crime, in other words.
13: The mother.
12: Well, you know, we got to listen to her.
13: She wants revenge. That's not proper. This is. You gonna kill a child because
12: no? Well, number one, she ain't a child, and 18. I don't know, man. I'll take a look into it, but as you just said, you're a proponent of the death penalty. I used to not be, and now I am. And God can square these things away if He has to later. I don't know, man. I would like to know a little bit more. Let's not blame the mom though. Okay, fair enough. And she could be faking it.
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0: this hour from Town Hall. I'm Jason Blacker. United States intensifying strikes targeting Iran, hitting targets further north. Tehran retaliated early Thursday with missile and drone fire targeting Bahrain and Kuwait before dawn. President Trump says Iran, though, still wants to strike a deal.
1: They want to settle so badly. They don't like what we're doing. And they do want to settle. We'll find out whether or not we settle with them or we just finish it off.
0: President Trump says Congress needs to authorize the funding necessary to rebuild defense stockpiles.
1: The talent and innovation in this room will keep America safe for many years to come. They are very advanced, the most advanced equipment anywhere in the world. Under the Trump administration, we've invested a record $1 trillion in the United States military. And next year, I'm proud to say, and Pete, we have to get moving on this, $1.5 trillion we're going up to. We need it. It's all made in the USA.
0: He was appearing at a defense summit at the U.S. Army War College in Pennsylvania. Coast Guard now suspending the search for three people missing after a boat sank in San Francisco Bay. A look at the nation's economy.
2: U.S. wholesale inflation fell from May to June on plunging energy prices, but intensifying hostilities with Iran are clouding the outlook. The Labor Department reports its producer price index, which captures inflation before it reaches consumers, dropped 0.3% from May. Compared to a year ago, it was up 5.5% in June. Gasoline prices plunged 12% in June, but are still up nearly 43% from June of last year, pushed higher by the Iran war. The June inflation numbers were lower than forecasters had expected, but inflation is still running above the Fed's 2% target. Mike Hemp in Washington.
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1: President Trump's nominee to head up the...
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0: Now, it's Red Eye Radio. Gary McNamara and Eric Harley talk about everything from politics to social issues and news of the day. Whether you're up late or you're just starting your day, welcome to the show from the Relief Factor Studios. This is Red Eye Radio.
1: All across America, we are Red Eye Radio. He is Eric Harley, and I'm Gary McNamara. You know, you plan a show, and 30 seconds before the show starts, it all gets blown to heck.
2: Yeah, you know.
1: And that's because Alan,
2: yeah,
1: right before I go on the air, hands me a bunch of stuff, and Alan handed me this story.
2: Yeah.
1: I didn't even see it.
2: Yeah, he does this on purpose, by the way.
1: Yes.
2: It's his nature.
1: Liberal Journal, The Atlantic, claims the era of the Democrat manly man is back.
2: Back?
1: Here, this
2: existed at one point?
1: Now, this is from the piece.
2: Okay.
1: Now, I have to go and find the entire piece. I mean, like I said, I just saw this 30 seconds ago.
2: Yeah.
1: Just read it very quickly. Was laughing so hard reading it to you.
2: Yeah.
1: I said, okay.
2: Yeah.
1: We'll get to everything, but here it is.
2: All right.
1: Brian Poindexter had just finished wolfing down a Reuben sandwich in a deli outside Cleveland.
2: Wolfing, huh?
1: Yes.
2: All right.
1: When he delivered the message that coming from a Democrat House candidate in the year 2026 sounded almost provocative. There's nothing wrong with being mad.

0: masculine, Poindexter told me. It's okay, he said, to be a manly man.
1: Yeah, I mean, if you are one.
2: Yeah.
0: Well, you have to define it. Yeah. Now, here's the point. If they can't define what a woman is, they can't define what a man is. How do you define the manly in the man if you can't define what a man is?
1: Well, not all, because in terms of persons who are manly, they're not all men.
0: Yes, exactly.
1: Right?
0: That's a great point. Are all manly men actually men?
1: Now, because now here's where they get themselves in trouble.
0: That's transphobic.
1: No, I'm taking from their own playbook.
0: Well, of course.
1: Because if a biological female is manly, is it wrong to call her manly? If you know, it's a very handsome woman over there. You know, it's how do you approach that? I want to see them at their own convention when they're talking, right? When they're sitting around talking. Well, yeah, well, we need manly men. Well, hold on a second. Masculinity is toxic.
0: Exactly.
1: That's what I was told.
0: Right.
1: In fact, I think there's a lawsuit against it, against masculinity, because it's, you know, because of the toxicity, it's creating problems. And there, by the way, there was a big rig at Super Rigs this year, and the name of the big rig was Masculine Toxicity. Or Toxic Masculinity, actually. Yeah. And so it's actually the reverse sounds cool, too. But here's the problem. Their own rule book, this is what we've been saying forever. Their rule book changes by the second. You can't be manly.
3: He's a stay-at-home dad.
1: You know, the kind that doesn't shave ever, you know? And he wears his pajama bottoms all day. You know what I mean? And he's taking care of the kids. And by kids, I mean two chihuahuas. They don't have children. They have dog children.
0: But my point is, whoever goes through life thinking of those things?
1: I don't know.
0: I don't think I've ever walked through life going, you know, I'm now looking at my life, and I've got to get rid of the cat.
1: Yeah, well, and the boxed wine. Yeah.
0: And the boxed. And I need to get rid of the cat and the boxed wine.
1: And the multiple colors around your pool. Kind of looks like a rainbow. Not that there's anything wrong with it.
0: But I mean, I've never spent one second analyzing my life.
1: Oh, I have. Me and the production crew do it all the time.
0: Then just join the Democratic Party, why don't you? I've never spent, I don't think, one second analyzing myself. I mean, I've analyzed myself, you know, especially when I was, you know, younger and much more foolish, did I do the right thing? Yeah. But I don't think I've ever went through life one day going, you know, the last year, I haven't been manly enough.
1: Trying to think.
0: Now you might have, because you know you were into that whole, you know, very masculine heavy metal thing for a while.
1: I don't know that, you know, a lot of that turned less than masculine. You know, they tried to call it metal. But sorry, the guys in Poison were prettier than the Spice Girls, so it was. I was like, wait a minute, what? I mean,
0: they were pretty in pink.
1: No, they dolled it up. They heavy makeup. No, you know, for me, it was, am I going to be strong enough to lift the mail out of the mailbox and bring it in? That's the question. That's my level of fitness goal. You know, if and I remember one time years ago, I joined a gym. And it was right after I moved to the big city. But I joined a gym. And they said, well, okay, we're going to take you around. You know, some guy named Thor. He's going to take me out around. And he's going to show me where everything is. He's going to show me how to use everything. Well, the first thing they do is they start you on legs, right? He's going to give you one free, you know, coaching. And they start you on legs. And, of course, that's the worst place to start anyone. Because then, you know, people like me can't walk for 2 years. And you know, he said, "Well, what's your fitness goal?" Basically, not to die. I just want to, you know, I'd like to not be 700 pounds, and I'd like to not die. I'm not looking to be, you know, whatever. All these mirrors you got around here, they mean nothing to me. I'm not looking in the mirror. For me, I wear black t-shirts and jeans all the time. Only because I get dressed in the dark.
0: I like colorful clothes.
1: Yeah. I like that.
0: Now, here's more from the article, all right?
1: Yeah.
0: Poindexter's, let me start again in case anybody missed it.
1: Okay.
0: Brian Poindexter had just finished wolfing down a Reuben sandwich in a deli. And they need to make the article masculine.
1: A Reuben, too. It's got to be a Reuben.
0: Right, in a deli outside Cleveland when he delivered the message coming from a Democrat House candidate in the year 2026, sounding almost provocative. There's nothing wrong with being masculine, Poindexter told me. Change your last name. It's okay, he said, to be a...
1: Really? Poindexter?
0: A manly name. Right. You need to change that last name.
1: At least my last name's Harley. You know, at least it sounds like a motorcycle. Poindexter? You're trying to be manly?
0: Poindexter's own manliness credentials are fully in order.
1: Yeah.
0: So apparently this writer and The Atlantic has his definition of... a manly man, a stereotypical manly man. Here we go. The 46-year-old started working in a machine shop as a teenager.
1: Oh.
0: Why? Hey, I did.
1: Okay.
0: Spent years hauling furniture across the country before finding stability as a union iron worker.
1: Mm.
0: Hey, I was a steel worker.
1: All right.
0: He drives a Ram Bighorn pickup truck and built with his buddy turned campaign manager a shed in his backyard.
1: All right, he's on point.
0: Now Poindexter is running for Congress, trying to flip a Republican-held seat in Ohio with a pitch aimed at a constituency that has abandoned the Democratic Party over the past two decades, men. Critiques such as Poindexter's have gelled into a consensus over the past 2 years, repeated ad nauseum by starchy senators and governors with an eye towards running for president in 2028. Closing the gender gap now seems to be the official electoral strategy of Democrats. A couple of months ago, I got a call from a party operative who pitched a story on the Democrats' effort to win back the manosphere. The operative ran through a list of half dozen candidates in key House districts who are engaged in who are engaged culturally in male spaces. A bit of gobbledygook that I took to mean manly men, or perhaps guys, but that also reflects a sort of distance that points to the depths of the party's problem. After all, an iron worker probably wouldn't describe himself as engaging culturally in male spaces.
1: No, that's the whole thing. Because it makes me wonder, you know, are you, you know... All right, here's the thing.
0: Oh, my God.
1: You say you're an oyster farmer, but you're an oyster farmer for your
0: mother.
1: I mean, you're not really an oyster farmer. You're just going out to get some oysters for your mom.
0: Well, I mean, after the Wall Street Journal article the other day, you know, the whole thing that, white-collar workers, men, you know, it's a masculine thing to make sure the lawn is cut.
1: Yeah, right.
0: Like the lawn
1: it's
0: is cut.
1: It's a new status symbol and level that you've got to achieve.
0: And I mentioned my adult obsession with edging that came from my mother.
1: Right, yeah.
0: So does that make me, to go back to a word that I used a couple of weeks ago, does that make me a manly man or a femme?
1: I just think it makes you a mama's boy. You know, and that there's nothing wrong with that.
0: Femme.
1: Yeah, it's femme. Yeah. It's a femme. Right.
0: You know what's so funny?
1: Are you properly chewing your food? Because if you're not.
0: 30 times with each bite.
1: Oh, okay. You're definitely a femme.
0: What's so funny about this is, These things never run through my mind. They never run through our minds. We just we live life the way we live life.
1: Well, here's the thing. It never, like, I mentioned my last name, right? Harley.
0: Right.
1: You know, and, you know, it's...
0: Harley.
1: Yeah. And so, you know, people, oh, man, cool last name. Oh, yeah, it's fine. But I always get the, oh, do you own a Harley? Do you ride Harley? It's every time. And they mean well. These are well-meaning people. You know, oh, what's your last name, Harley? Oh, do you own a Harley?
0: Now, let me ask you this.
1: Yeah.
0: You know, since we've now started to, you know, really today is the start of our, no, yesterday was the start of our 22nd year.
1: Well, yesterday was the anniversary, so we were beginning our 22nd year.
0: Right,
1: yeah,
0: right. So this is the second day into our 22nd year.
1: Yeah.
0: Is it true one time with a management in the far past?
1: Yes.
0: That there was another co-host that they tried to give him the stage name of Davidson so it would be the Harley and Davidson
1: Harley
0: show.
1: Harley Davidson, yes. That was actually presented in an executive meeting.
0: Well, then, see? And they were worried about his show being too femmy.
1: The person had been on the show 4 months already. Like 6 or 8 months already. And all of a sudden, oh, we lied to you. His name's not this. It's Davidson. Really? It's... Harley Davidson?
0: They were trying to build up the testosterone manly man image of the show.
1: Well, you know, I mean, you know, because name stories are, you know, so when people ask me about the motorcycle, I'm like, you know, I don't want to have to live up to that because I'm not a, you know, if I was related to the, you know, William S. Harley, and I might be, a, you know, I didn't, heck if I know, my nephew works for the company. That's all I can tell you. But I actually... On going back to the idea of thinking about going out of your way to project this masculinity, if you're working too hard at it, it tells me that's really your focus, is your imagery, not the actual work you're doing.
0: I just love it, though. I got to admit, the writer in The Atlantic makes a great point, and they're more a liberal publication.
1: Yeah.
0: But to sit there and say, well, you call yourself a, you know, an iron worker, steel worker kind of guy, and then you talk about engaging culturally in male spaces, probably you've just destroyed that point stereotypically.
1: If you're engaging, if you're truly engaging in male spaces, well, first of all, I have to...
0: No,
1: wonder is everyone wearing a shirt?
0: No, you can make the you can make the case if you're saying I engage culturally in male spaces that you're gay.
1: That's what I mean.
0: I mean, you can make that. You
1: I mean, is everyone wrapped in a towel and wearing no shirt? You know, are you? What's this? What's going? What's what kind? And I don't know that I need to know the answer. That's the whole thing. Is that they go out of their way to project. This.
0: Do they workshop this? Is there a meeting?
1: No.
0: There are meetings. They talk about it. They get together. They're trying to figure out how to do it. So they have meetings on how to be more manly men.
1: Yes. Right. Right.
0: Here's an idea.
1: Mm-hmm.
0: When you, for example, when I was, I couldn't say it this way. I have to say it this way if I want to be a manly man.
1: Right.
0: I was a machinist and I was a steel worker.
1: Uh-huh.
0: You have to use that kind of, that's a man, more manly kind of voice.
1: Right. I played guitar, drums, and bass in a metal band.
0: No. You got to say it with more harshness.
1: No, that's how you talk when you're in a metal band.
0: Oh. Okay.
1: You don't do the, yeah.
0: Well, you're right. You're right on that. Cause the, I can't think of his name at the moment. His name, because the lead guitarist for Metallica doesn't talk that way.
1: Yeah. No. James Hetfield, the singer, doesn't talk that way.
0: Yeah.
1: And in fact, none of the guys really kind of talk that you just, you know, it's.
0: Are you saying you can throw stereotypes out the window? That stereotyping people to win an election based on gender and or sex, if you're worried about that, you've got a big problem.
1: Yeah. You do. If because, you know, that's it. When someone appeals to a voter base, in this case, you'll know it.
0: Yeah.
1: You won't have to build all of that to bring it out there. the vetting process itself is a process, but you'll know it soon enough. And, you know, like, we don't know any allegations of Poindexter in terms of Plattner-type allegations. There's nothing, no reason to believe that any of that's going on. But still, if you're working that hard, you know, because tell me in your male spaces what a man is. What are you talking to your buddies about?
0: We are Red Eye Radio.
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0: We are Red Eye Radio. He's Eric Carlin. I'm Gary McNamara. I would hate to be a liberal, Eric, because, I mean, just going through what we just went through then. And by the way, none of those are our thoughts. We're analyzing what Democrats think.
1: No, this is their playbook that we're going from.
0: It's too much work.
1: No, that's the thing. When the rule book changes every day, what do you do? Yeah. How do you do that? Because now, again, masculinity was toxic not too long ago. Now we need more masculinity in their party. That's what they're saying.
0: Not only masculinity.
1: Uh-huh.
0: We need manly masculinity.
1: Wow.
0: That's double.
1: Well, no, that's true. That's the way they phrased it.
0: That's double secret you toxic masculinity probation.
1: You women who are masculine, sorry. We don't need you in the party. I guess.

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1: We are Red Eye Radio. He is Eric Carly, and I'm Gary McNamara. Welcome and good morning. One thing that we wanted to get to, because we were on vacation last week, and I was thinking about this on the way to work. I go, oh, man, we got to address this. And this is where the Democrats were last week. As you know, there's been a couple of more incidents of ICE agents shooting at illegal immigrants or people that they believe are endangering their lives.
2: Right.
1: As we know, shooting at them. And I did see last week, and I can't remember which Democrat it was that was saying, because that happens, we should get rid of ICE. And the first thought that came to my mind is, well, when an illegal immigrant kills someone, well, then shouldn't we get rid of illegal immigration?
2: Right.
1: If you're trying to make that, if you're trying to make that point.
2: Right.
1: But the whole premise is bogus to begin with. Any law enforcement agent, whether it's ICE, a police officer, we know what happens when you pull out your gun and shoot at somebody, whether you kill them or not. It's all investigated.
2: Yeah.
1: You go through the investigative process to make sure that it was a clean shooting, and it should.
2: Right.
1: And if it is not a clean shooting, that's where prosecutors should get involved based on the evidence of each particular case.
2: Mm-hmm.
1: But to compare a law enforcement officer involved in a shooting and make the moral equivalency of that to illegal immigrant murdering an innocent American citizen is absolutely reprehensible.
2: Well, and it's, again, any opportunity they can see to demonize. And, again, we don't know all the particulars in the cases we're talking about. We know the claims from both sides. The driver of the van was, you know, using the van and going toward the agent.
1: Mm-hmm.
2: And then the media came back and said, no, the people in the van said that wasn't true. There's a reason there's an investigation. If any officer or agent uses deadly force, as you mentioned, there has to be an investigation, a thorough investigation, and if something wrong was done, whether deliberately or by mistake, then the proper actions have to go into effect. That's the way it is. Saying that we need to abolish all of it because something happened doesn't make any sense at all. Otherwise, we should just outlaw driving.
1: Yeah, that's another point. Outlaw driving. If these things happen, outlaw driving.
2: Tens of thousands of people die every year behind the wheel.
1: Yeah. 30 to 40,000.
2: So,
1: but to make the moral equivalency, if you're going to make that moral equivalency, well, then you've got to say, well, because illegal immigrant criminals exist in our society, we should get rid of sanctuary cities. If you're going to be consistent in your argument that you need to defund the police, you need to, because this is where the Democrats are going, and, you know, defund the military, you know, you see what the Democrats are doing right now with the Pentagon, with intelligence, you know, with everything else, trying to defund it. You know, that's their point. If something is done, if something is done wrong, or we believe something is done wrong, get rid of the police. This is where the Democratic Socialists of America are going. They're up front with it. They want to defund the police.
2: Yep.
1: They want to get rid of the police. They want to get rid of the military. They want to get rid of Border Patrol.
2: Yeah.
1: They want to get rid of ICE.
2: The Senate.
1: They want to get rid of the Senate. And by the way, more people are coming out saying, you're not going to get rid of this. You have to change the entire Constitution. You have to get rid of the Constitution in order to
2: Which is really
1: the
2: goal.
1: That's their point.
2: That's it. That's
1: the
2: actual
1: point.
2: Goal.
1: Right.
2: And it's something. And they keep talking about this because what they're doing is They're because when something doesn't work, especially when it doesn't work in their favor, but if there's some kind of mistake or anomaly or whatever in the process, then do away with it all. And this has been for a long time the goal of the left. Do away with the Constitution. And they're the ones who are having the No Kings rallies. They're the ones calling Trump a dictator. Because how would you manage with no defense, none, no military? You would have no border patrol. You would have no police. So how would it be managed? Well, I mean, it would be, you know, like out of that movie where you could commit crimes, you know, and you know, for the one day. I keep forgetting the name of the movie. But you could just go out and just, boom. The Purge?
1: The Purge, yeah. The Purge.
2: Yeah. There was, they made a, I don't know if they made a series or made another Purge movie or something. Permanent Purge or something, they called it. And it would be that. It would be a permanent purge. But wait, you can't have that. Because how many people would, if you have no law enforcement, you have no laws. So.
1: Right. Because if they can't enforce laws, there are no laws.
2: Right. There are no laws. So nothing is enforceable. People die. And then what has to happen? Inevitably. Well, the state has to step in. And they have to have the state police. And I don't mean each state having their police. The federal police. Oh, wait a minute. Didn't we just get rid of them? Didn't we just get rid of ICE agents? No. This would be acting based on whose authority? Because Congress would control, the House would control everything. They would control what the White House does, which then why would you have a White House? This is never going to happen. But this is where the lack of logic. These are not even children. These aren't children. Because children are capable of learning. These people are morons. They're not capable of learning at all. They're complete morons, and they're still winning elections.
1: You know, I was thinking, I had a lot of thoughts on my way to work tonight. So, you know, Republicans should have a no-Nazi rally.
2: Yeah.
1: But the fact is, everybody would be laughing and smiling.
2: Right.
1: You know,
2: Tea Party. Remember when people were happy at the Tea Party rallies, the first Tea Party rallies? Remember that in 2009? And people were, you know, the Tea Party march in D.C. And it was, what was it? And hints of violence, I think, is the way they put it on NBC News. There were hints of violence. They didn't even leave trash behind.
1: You know what I remember?
2: Hmm.
1: Remember, and it was... It was Palm Beach. Remember the election bureau when the Republicans were all there in 2000?
2: Yeah.
1: And it was like, the violent, and they had the cameras there, and everybody's sitting there, everybody's laughing.
2: Yeah.
1: They're all laughing. It was like, there was no hint of anything to be fearful of. But, you know, when you see the no, you can actually make the case for no Nazis. You can actually the case. Republicans aren't going to bother with it.
2: Right.
1: But... You know, but it's, they look at it and they just go, you know, as we look at it, we go, the No Kings was so stupid. I mean, it's stupid. It was absolutely idiotic because anybody with a brain could sit there and say, what do you mean No Kings? What are you talking about? You know, I was thinking the other thing too, because we were talking about that article in the Atlantic about the whole manly, the manly man that they're looking for now in the Democratic Party and the one candidate,
2: Poindexter
1: in Ohio,
2: yeah,
1: in Cleveland, about how they're defining him as a manly man because he built a shed, was a machinist and an iron worker. So he's a manly man, and a manly man engages culturally in male spaces. And even the Atlantic said, probably not how you should define a manly man. But I started thinking, are they now redefining it? Because the whole point of, Well, this guy, you know, the oyster farmer
3: for his mother,
1: and a Nazi. That's really was the oyster farmer, the military, and the Nazi that was giving him Democrat street cred as a manly man. And I'm thinking this, they're now looking and go, okay, we've got to redefine this. We can't have a Nazi. We cannot have a Nazi definition for what we view as a manly man.
2: Right.
1: I mean, I wonder if they had that thought.
2: No, I mean, I think there's something to that. Yeah. I think they go again. They go through their own rule book and they're changing everything on the fly. Because why? Because certain things aren't working. They're not appealing to certain demographics. Now, again, as I mentioned, they're still winning elections.
1: Yeah.
2: But you have to look at the erosion of their base based on what we've talked about for years. Identity politics, which means you belong to a new subgroup tomorrow, which means everyone in your group yesterday is now an oppressor because you're in a different subgroup. They're your oppressor now. And we're seeing that, you know, we used to call that the liberal circular firing squad, but now it's gotten so much worse.
1: Is that now, after reading the Atlantic article and seeing the manly man, Mr. Poindexter, is that a new gender?
2: Manly man?
1: Is the manly man a new gender? Does that expand the number of genders, which I don't know. I saw one the other day that there was like 77 out.
2: Well,
1: is a manly man now a new gender?
2: Is he going to, if they bring...
1: Yeah. Can a manly man, as we asked the question earlier, can a manly man gender be a transgender man?
2: Right, yeah. That, I mean, we have to include that. Like you said, we mentioned it earlier, but you have to include that. And how do you include it?
1: Can a cis woman be a manly man?
2: Right.
1: These are all the important questions because of what Democrats have brought up over the last couple of decades. These are just questions that we would like answers to.
2: Well, because if a biological female lives as a man, is a transgender male, biological female, transgender male,

0: male, at what level do they qualify for manly? I'm asking them.
1: Yeah.
0: Yeah. That's.
1: And I know what you're saying. Guys, you're being ridiculous. That's our point.
0: Yeah, we know. The whole damn thing is ridiculous. It's stupid. It's moronic. And none of them are talking about what they will do for you to improve your lives. What they're talking about and the promises they're making and the very foundation of the Democratic Socialists of America is to ruin your life, not to improve it. What are they doing? What's on that list that improves people's lives every day? American citizens.
1: Free stuff.
0: Not going to happen. Not going to happen. No police. That only.
1: No billionaires.
0: Well, I mean, if
1: your life will be better if there's no billionaires.
0: No police. What are you trying to appeal to felons? They can't vote.
1: Well, they're trying to change.
0: They're trying to change that. This would be again. Look, who are they trying to actually?
1: Well, no, that's a great. Somebody need. Hey, Republicans, ask that question.
0: Who are you trying to help?
1: They say defund the police.
0: Yeah.
1: Who are they trying to help? Right. Defund the police. Defund the military. Defund border control. Who do you actually care about?
0: Why
1: would I vote for you?
0: Right. Who are you appealing to?
1: What's the point? What are you going to replace it with?
0: Because masculine men like cops and military. It's a fact.
1: God. The manly. Oh, man.
0: Yeah.
1: I'm telling you, it's just, we're now 2 days into our 22nd year,
0: yeah.
1: And it's as much fun as ever.
0: It is.
1: These are idiots.
0: Mm-hmm.
1: We are Red Eye Radio.
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0: He is Eric Carly, and I'm Gary McNamara. Welcome and good morning. So I think we're done with the manly man stuff.
1: I don't know, at least for the day. I don't know.
0: At least for the day. It might come back up tomorrow if there's other commentary on it. It would just be too tough for me to be a liberal. There's too many things you have to consider. All I have to consider now is what my opinion is. You know, I don't have to worry about anything else.
1: That's my opinion. A great point.
0: That's it.
1: Just focus on what I believe and then let all the other stuff just kind of fly by.
0: And am I selling my ideas with the proper identity politics behind it?
1: What do you believe? What do you want to do?
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0: news this hour from Town Hall. I'm Jason Walker. Drenching storms in South Texas. Very heavy rain Wednesday. However, National Weather Service meteorologist Corey Van Pelt says there's only been some moderate showers in Kerr County, where 1 year ago catastrophic flooding killed more than 100 people.
1: Luckily, that area has, over the past 12 hours, has missed out quite a bit on the heaviest rainfall. Maybe it's been less than an inch for western Kerr County. As you get into just east of Kerrville, it's a little bit heavier, possibly a couple of inches.
0: And he adds that in Uvalde County, west of San Antonio, it's been hit hard.
1: We've seen estimates of up to 15 inches of rain total in the last couple of days.
0: Texas Parks and Wildlife Department says more than 40 people have been rescued from high waters throughout the state. Thousands of visitors have been told to evacuate a part of Minnesota in the wilderness area because of wildfires sending heavy smoke across the Midwest. More than 100 fires still burning in Canada, winds carrying them southward. Acting Attorney General Todd Blanche is confronting questioning. This week at a Senate confirmation hearing, he is aiming to lock down GOP support that he'll need to advance. Blanche says the Biden administration upended faith in the justice system by targeting political opponents.
2: Above all, we are restoring American trust. In recent years, we watched the Justice Department turned against many of you and a former president. And it damaged the public's faith in justice. We are fixing that.
0: President Trump says ICE officials should continue vehicle stops despite the recent shootings. Homeland Security Secretary Mark Brain Mullen responded by saying they will be arrested and deported. More on these stories, townhall.com.
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0: Now, it's Red Eye Radio. Gary McNamara and Eric Harley talk about everything from politics to social issues and news of the day. Whether you're up late or you're just starting your day, welcome to the show from the Relief Factor Studios. This is Red Eye Radio.
1: All across America, we are Red Eye Radio. He is Eric Harley and I'm Gary McNamara. Hello. Hi. So, that wasn't too manly men there. Comments where we said that. We should say, hello and welcome to the show. We're manly men.
2: And listen, we don't care if you like the show or not. We're busy doing things, building stuff. I got a hammer. You know, if I had a hammer,
1: when would you hammer?
2: I would hammer in the morning.
1: Really?
2: I would hammer in the evening.
1: What?
2: I'd hammer all over this land.
1: Oh, okay. That's sort of inclusive.
2: Yeah. But you need to, you definitely need to stop when it's hammer time. That's what I was told.
1: Well, you know, yesterday, wasn't it amazing how all of a sudden for the last month, you saw it because Trump had brought it up before, and it was like all you heard was daylight savings, and man, it came to a big halting stop yesterday.
2: Shocked.
1: It was like, boom. It was like, what?
2: Like,
1: as I said, I don't care. It doesn't affect my life, but we have talked about the fact that, did you see places in North Dakota? It'll be well after 9 o'clock, like 9:20, 9:30 before the sun.
2: Yeah, before sunrise.
1: Did I save that?
2: Yeah. No, I mentioned that yesterday. I didn't mention it was exactly where it was, but in some areas it'll be after 9 a.m. before the sun rises. By the way, I'm all right with that. that's the thing. I'm not a farmer. I don't have kids in school. I care about children, most of them. But no, I
1: care about.
2: Look, safety.
1: I don't.
2: Look, when it comes to kids,

0: safety third. Okay,
1: But no, it's that everybody has a solid point on both sides. This is where the both sides thing actually comes in, because you're not. This is why you're never going to change it. You know, whoever wants whatever for whatever reason, whichever one they want. Yeah, but you don't understand. But it's no, I get it.
2: I forgot who wrote it yesterday. He said, look, let's compromise. We'll change it 30 minutes.
1: Yeah. I would love to, you know, again, go an hour and 7 minutes in just our state.
2: Well, it just, I mean, Tom Cotton has said already, and we had talked about it yesterday, Cotton and Thune said, well, this isn't ever going to get through the Senate.
1: No, it's not going to happen.
2: So it's basically the message I got yesterday, unless something changes, this thing's dead on arrival.
1: Yeah, because here's the thing. You have the momentum in terms of the rank and file, right? The public. Of, let's stop changing the clocks. There's momentum then. And then you ask the question, okay, which one do we go with?
2: Yeah.
1: And that's where it begins. And that's also where it ends, because it will never be solved. It's a valid point for farmers. It's a valid point for people in North Dakota, all 17 of them. What's the population of North Dakota? Very small. But it's, you know, it's...
2: Let me see. Right now, population is 100. When you add the out-of-state oil workers, 20 million.
1: 20 million. It's booming. No, but there's another thing. You know, it's a productive state. It's, you know, you think about, you know, the farmers. They're trying to be productive. They're getting up at 3 a.m. so they can get out there as soon as the sun lets them. I mean, they're out there probably doing many chores in the dark already. You know, how do you get that done? Sometimes you have to calve in the dark. You know, if you're a rancher, sorry if that calf is ready to come out, it's time. But kids going to school, that's a genuine concern. I live, as I mentioned, just a few houses down from the elementary where three of my four kids went. That's how long I've lived there. And that's actually how long it took them to finish elementary school. But my grandson, one of my grandchildren, is actually attending that school. And so it's very active, right? It's right there. I live inside a school zone. And there are children still that walk. There's this most adorable couple of kids. One is an older kid, looks like he's probably in middle school. He goes to pick up his brother, and they live in nearby apartments. I think that's where they're headed. But he's walking with him every day after school, and I see it a few times a week during school year if I'm running errands. But you see all these kids walking, and there's a 6-lane road they have to cross. You know, there's tons of cars, people dropping their children off with their cars, pulling into the parking lot. It gets very dangerous. It's dangerous in daylight. So people who are making the case of, you know, kids having to go to school in the dark, you know, I mean, these are all valid points, is why you're not politically, you'll never get it done. And if you could, by, I don't know, some weird set of circumstances, all of a sudden it happens, the moment it happens, lobbyists will be back there on Capitol Hill, and it will change back pretty quickly. I can't tell you when.
2: What I thought was interesting, because this is the we went through all the discussion yesterday about the practicality of it either way, and I don't care. It doesn't affect my life. I understand both sides' points, but what got to me is how over the last month and a half, how you only heard one side. It's like people don't pay attention until it passes, and then it goes to the Senate, and then it was just a dead stop.
1: Yeah.
2: You didn't hear really, I didn't hear any opposition over the last month and a half.
1: The stories made it look like it was going to happen.
2: This thing was going to happen. Here it is. It's going to go through.
1: Yeah.
2: And I mean, and it just took a dead stop yesterday. That's what I thought is fascinating. It's all of a sudden people started paying attention going, well, wait a minute. I don't want that. Well, yes, we need to change it. And as we brought up yesterday, the polling, the majority of people don't want to be changing every year, but which way it goes, depending on who you survey, can be 55-45.
1: Right.
2: Exactly. And so it's just not.
1: And in the Senate, the margin is so slim. The thing, if you think about it, what you're looking at is what each state will do, right? That's what you're looking at. So the Senate, obviously, representing states, they're looking at it going, we've got, you know, industry, we've got the teachers associations or whatever, is behind it, the lobbyists that are behind it. And they're going to, they're going to be hearing from those lobbies, from those states in the House. They're hearing from it in their districts. But you can get a little bit looser in the House than you can with something like this, specifically as it addresses what the states would be able to do with their time zones and how it would affect industry, which and affect schools. Because if you start thinking about this, all right, we'll just change the school hours to later in the morning. Well, in North Dakota, you mean start at 9:30? I mean, kids would love that. I'm sure they'd love it. But what about the parents that still have to be to work at 8?
2: The biggest thing I saw yesterday was most people did not know. They thought that it would be a federal law that every state must abide by daylight savings. And that's not the law. That's what I saw people went, I thought that was the law.
1: Right.
2: And the law basically says, no, if you wish to go to daylight saving all year, you can do that.
1: Right.
2: But if you wish to continue to switch, that's fine.
1: Right, the states can
2: choose.
1: Or
2: if you wish to go to standard,
1: then you got the patchwork. Imagine the patchwork.
2: And people said, we didn't know this was the law. We thought it was, okay, we're going to do daylight saving. But and the funny thing is, the number of people on social media yesterday that were telling other people, this law, the law cannot change the amount of time that the sun actually shines on the earth.
1: I've been saying this for years.
2: I mean, it was hilarious yesterday.
1: I've said this over and over again every time we've talked about it. You cannot regulate how much sun we're going to get.
2: It's hilarious.
1: There's no way to do that. It's about, all right, when the sun is going to rise or set. Look, I get it in the winter. You know, the further north you go, you know, the sun is setting at 4:30, 5 o'clock. You know, it's crazy. But when you look at, again, everything, every interest that's involved, that's why politically there's no way to get this done. And what would it be? What would it look like, you know, if you have in each time zone, you know, different states, you know, half of the states are staying with it, others aren't. Oh, my gosh. Well, okay, what's the current Omaha time? I mean, you know what I mean?
2: Yeah.
1: It's and why can't cities have the right to say, no, we're going to change it, and we're going to change it 2 hours?
2: Well, wait a minute.
1: Hmm?
2: You know, if a man can be a woman because a man says so, why can't I legally set my own time?
1: Well, Alan Jackson did. It's 5 o'clock somewhere. Dusty Slay, the comedian, has a great bit on that because he talks about it. It's 5:30, so it's 5. And then he said later, it's 5 o'clock somewhere. He goes, no, it might be 5:30 somewhere. He does a great breakdown. Dusty Slay, you got to check him out.
2: But why can't I, as an individual, set my own time? I want it to be the time that I want it to be.
1: Yeah.
2: And hey, I saw that the one woman talking about the Democratic Socialists of America, and one of the representatives said, under socialism, you don't have to show up for work every day.
1: Right.
2: And I'm thinking to myself, what socialism are you dealing with?
1: No, exactly. But, what do you think? I mean,
2: you don't have to show up for work. So if you don't show up for work, why can't I have my own time? Why can't I just say, hey, I'm Gary McNamara, and we come in at 1 minute after 12, and 1 minute later we leave, because to me, time moves that quickly, and we can go home.
1: I identify that as a 24-hour workday, and I get overtime.
2: Yes. Yes.
1: Why? Your minute. How dare you project onto me what a minute means? Mr. Scientist. Mr. Neil deGrasse Tyson.
2: Well, I'm a minute manly man.
1: Exactly. Well, that can mean a couple of different things.
2: That was the point.
1: Minute's a long time. But here's the thing.
2: Everything goes, yeah, in order to get that joke, you had to listen to the first hour.
1: Yeah, you do. And you also probably have to, yeah. So anyway, you're never, this. They do this, it seems like we go through this once a year. We're going to do it this time.
2: Oh, I know.
1: We're going to do it this time.
2: We're hearing this as much as we hear secession. Is California going to secede? Whatever happened to the Texas secession movement? That sort of ended. Nobody wanted my deal. My deal was we secede from the Union,
1: uh-huh.
2: We annex Mexico,
1: uh-huh.
2: We gather all of our energy together, we become the energy superpower, and we rename ourselves Texaco.
1: Well,
2: nobody seems to want to go along with that.
1: During the Biden years, we did annex Mexico. It happened for 4 years.
2: No.
1: Huh?
2: They annexed us.
1: Oh, that's right.
2: No. Well, actually, it was Central America. They annexed.
1: But you, I mean, seriously, if you look at the ridiculous nature, it's nothing is ridiculous about the points people are making.
2: No,
1: they all have valid points, but the ridiculous nature of how Congress works, thinking, you know, and making people, because in the House, as you mentioned, for days it sounded like this thing was going to happen this time, and I'm shaking my head, nope, it ain't gonna happen. I said it the other night on the air, it's not gonna happen, it ain't gonna happen, and it's not gonna happen. Because you get into the, our senators who represent. Now, here's the thing. If we get rid of the Senate. Then maybe we can get it done.
2: Well, I was thought about that yesterday, you know, because you look at how the House is viewed as, you know, the people's legislative body,
1: yeah.
2: And they're very much reactionary,
1: yeah.
2: As you saw.
1: I mean, right,
2: it was
1: right.
2: Like, we're going to do this, yeah, yeah, shish, boom, bah, yes, yeah. Victory is our cry,
1: right.
2: Daylight savings time, Senate stops.
1: Yeah.
2: What? Thune is like, how about no?
1: I mean, it was over before it all began. It really was. Because you and I have been doing this a long time, we know, and this whole debate has come up. It seems like every year for years now. And again, valid points on each side, which means you're not going to get to a conclusion. It's just not going to happen.
2: We are Red Eye Radio.
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3: Farm Production and Conservation Undersecretary Richard Fordyce says up to $500 million in payments are available for eligible processors. The SPUR program will be administered by the Farm Service Agency, but the Undersecretary says not in the traditional sense.
4: It will not be done through the county office system, but it will actually be implemented from here in Washington. Farm Service Agency will get numbers from the Food Safety Inspection Service. We will know the number of head that have gone through a particular plant, and then we will contact that processor, make them aware of their eligibility, make them aware of what that support might look like, and then there'll be a pre-filled application that they'll be able to sign and will be able to participate in the program.
3: I'm Rod Bain reporting for the U.S. Department of Agriculture in Washington, D.C.
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0: Beer Runner Radio. He is Eric Carly, and I'm Gary McNamara. You know, I mentioned that the one representative of the Democrat Socialist of America, Jonathan Turley had written, the DSA's Michaela Brangan explained that with socialism, you can decide if you want to work and when you want to take days off. You will have no debt in a world without capitalism. And then he says, oh, and the next DSA convention will be held at Big Rock Candy Mountain. And then he posted, I thought he was posting her comments. He posted Burl Ives singing Big Rock Candy Mountain.
1: Yeah.
0: But I did some searching here, and I was able to find, what she had to say. And we'll play it coming up following the bottom of the hour. At least I found some of what she had to say. I'm looking for, more. On it, but these people are delusional.
2: No, they're completely and totally delusional.
0: And she, and in the clip I have that I'll play, she said, you don't have to have a job just to pay the bills, because you won't have any bills, because everything will be taken care of you, because there's no not-for-profit business. There's bills are no longer a thing, because there's not-for-profit businesses. There's no capitalism. It's gone.
2: Right.
0: There's no private businesses.
1: Right. The government gets all of the revenue, and you get what you need. You stand in line and get what you need, which means it will be plentiful and available. You know, like we have it today. You'll walk into supercenters where we have countless things on the shelves, and it will be all for free, right? Because that's how it worked in the Soviet Union.
0: We're dealing with children here. We're dealing with first graders. Yeah, we'll get to this coming up.

0: The U.S. Treasury quietly released its official financial report for 2025. It appears by its own numbers, the U.S. government seems insolvent. It's reported that the Treasury shows about $6 trillion in assets and over $47 trillion in liabilities. Add it all up, and it looks like the U.S. owes more than $130 trillion it doesn't have. 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
1: And he is Eric Carley, and I'm Gary McNamara. Coming up, the Democrat Socialists of America. And what they think, in their own words, in just a minute.
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1: When we were on vacation last week, and it's funny that so much happened last week that I know we're already to Thursday and still, oh, that's right. Well, when it came out last week, when I was on vacation, I'm thinking, look at this. Everybody's talking about the Democratic Socialists of America now and what they actually plan on doing. I said, we talked about that 2 weeks ago. And then I went, oh, wait a minute. That was from their convention. They actually put out their policy statement.
2: Yeah, this is.
1: And that's why there was so much talk. And I go, oh, okay. And this is something that we want to talk about. The right. Last thing that we want to do is censor what the Democrat Socialist of America want to do.
2: Right.
1: And this is, I got to tell you, Eric. You know, when you're, I was in my early 30s when I started doing this.
2: Yeah, yeah.
1: And, you know, at that time, you're like, well, what do you have to say? You know, what do you, and so right. you would have more tolerance for the crazies.
2: When
1: you've done it for decade after decade after decade after decade after decade, it gets to a point where you're like, these people don't have the intelligence of somebody in kindergarten. They have no idea. They have no concept how the world works at all.
2: Right.
1: I knew more in elementary school than they do now. Thank you, Mom and Dad.
2: Yeah.

0: You know, that's a big part of it.
1: They have no idea how the economy works. They have no idea how the real world works.
0: Well, you know, I made the joke yesterday that, you know, after World War II, or during World War II, women came into the workforce, right? And so that kind of expanded the economy. I think it's time we bring children into the workforce. And I made the joke with kind of a serious point that, you know, the indoctrination in school at, you know, starting now at 4 or 5 years old in preschool, is what worries me the most. What if we just put them to work and they learned about the real world right on? You know, I mean, they'd have to get a, you know, an apartment of their own, of course. But this is, you know, this is what we don't teach. Again, good parents do, good mentors do, but this entire lineup, this entire policy put out by the DSA, it's not written by children, because children would be asking why. Why are we doing this? It's written by morons.
1: Here we go. This is the Democratic Socialist of America, Michaela Brangen, talking about this utopia that you will live in under socialism. Are you ready?
0: I'm ready.
1: All right, here we go.
0: Let's go.
2: And you don't have to have a job just to pay the bills, because you don't have a lot of bills, right? Bills are no longer a thing, because there's not for-profit businesses that are constantly trying to exploit you and trying to, you know, put you into debt. And then you might just have like a normal day, right? Like you could actually have the freedom to move around. And so part of what we're trying to do is dispel the idea that socialism is just about like bureaucracy, meetings, order, or anything like that. It actually is about freedom. It's about people being able to be themselves. It's about people being able to actually flourish under a system where they're not constantly being exploited, and where they're not constantly worried about these basic things it takes to live. If you don't have to worry about the basic things it takes to live, then you can thrive, right? And then you can actually lead your life instead of just survive.
1: Wow. Where do I start? Socialism is about freedom, but you can't have a business.
0: You can't have choices.
1: You can't have choices. You live in this system. There is no, which is the, if there are no, if nobody makes a profit, why is money worth anything?
0: It's not. It isn't. It isn't.
1: What gives money value? They have no idea how economics works. None. Zero. Why was the Soviet ruble worth nothing?
0: No productivity.
1: No productivity.
0: And you can't change that dynamic, right? You can't say, oh, no, we can be greatly productive and have all of our choices. And, you know, I made the point about the walk into the big box store and just imagine, you know, you would just go up to the front and they would just go, okay, go on home. It's all paid for.
1: Yeah.
0: I mean, by the way, that's the other thing too. Because it's part of, they don't want property rights. Property rights would be gone.
1: Yeah. You just said it right there. There would be no for-profit businesses.
0: Right.
1: Which means gone.
0: You can't have any rentals.
1: Well, the whole point is, why are there products if there's no incentive to build the products? What they're saying is, the other thing is, too, that you can tear it apart. There is no bureaucracy. You know, this isn't about bureaucracy. So government owns everything. Everything is non-for-profit, yet there's zero bureaucracy.
0: Right.
1: All it is the bureaucracy.
0: Bureaucracy.
1: The whole damn thing is bureaucracy.
0: Because the entire production of everything would be one massive bureaucracy. Distribution, the supply chain, the management of it all.
1: Everything.
0: Every part of it. And imagine walking into, I don't care what Tucker Carlson tried to sell you. Of course, that wasn't during the Soviet Union. He was in Russia, but it wasn't. It was post-Soviet
1: Union. Yeah, but it's still major problems.
0: You know, it's, yes, because...
1: Well, if you want to see the what has kept China going, it's because China realized they couldn't be pure communist socialists.
0: Right.
1: They can't be that.
0: Right.
1: And that's why you can have for-profit businesses now in China. That's right. Why people can own property. That's why you can own a business. Now, would I want to own a business in China under a government that still believes in communism, but understands they're trying to ride that fine line? Yeah. You see the couple of stories out this week about, you know, China, you know, doesn't know what to do because, you know, the central planning doesn't work. When you try to mix central planning with capitalism, you're always going to have problems. But, well, hey, you see what we're doing here in the United States.
0: Yeah.
1: You know, where, I mean, even it's only, I think, $30 billion right now, but it's much easier to sell socialism when the guy who calls himself a conservative, President Trump, believes that the government should have equity in corporations.
0: Yeah.
1: It's much easier to sell socialism and communism when both sides agree that it should happen, but to what extent is far different. On one side, it's $30 billion, and the other side, it's everything.
0: Well, that's it. And here's the, you know, the massive driver. You know, it's incentivized. We're in the gig work area or era. And that's when people can say, all right, I can go make a few extra bucks on my own time. Or if there's someone in the home that's not working for whatever reason, but they can do those gig works. And it's, what's weird is I've studied the kind of algorithm that they have and how the ones who are actually making the most take advantage of everything that's available to them. They're not doing just one. They're working for three or four delivery app companies, and they're, you know, making, you know, it's, they're not going to get rich doing it, but they're making extra money, or maybe extra money for the household. And that is right there. When you look at it, in California said, oh no, you've got to make them employees. You do that, you destroyed the business model, because you need contractors who are willing to do it. Are there flaws in the way that some of these delivery drivers are paid, or what they're paid, and the business model in general, and how to attract more of those drivers in order to get your, you know, the entire thing going and keep the whole thing going? Yes.
1: Oh, are there business models that you have to adjust constantly in capitalism? But we're not.
0: Amazon didn't make. But
1: that isn't even the discussion.
0: No.
1: The discussion is you could not be an Uber driver.
0: That's my point.
1: You couldn't be an Uber driver.
0: Which is what I'm getting to. You choose to do that because, hey, I can do this on my own time. It's my own thing. If it doesn't work out, I can go do something else. If I want to do more, I can do more.
1: No, you can't make a profit.
0: And you can't make a profit. We have people coming here from other countries. You and I have both recently met people here from other countries that were Uber drivers. And the guy I met was here from Cuba, has been here for 3 years, and is loving it. And he's doing, and he says, and I do others. He had two phones going at once. You know, because he's working every angle that he can based on where he is to maximize the money that he can make, that he can earn. You would have none of that. You would have none of that. You couldn't have your own business. You can't have your own profit as an individual. There's no way. You couldn't have a lawn company.
1: Right.
0: But, you know, which, you know, again, these guys aren't getting, you know, landscaping or lawn companies. The small guys, they're not getting rich, you know, but you couldn't have that.
1: Well, when you look at it, when they say every business is a nonprofit business, you'd have to have nonprofit, that the government would control everything.
0: Right.
1: Nonprofit. Well, you're capping the ability to make a profit, which means You're capping the ability of the worker to make more money.
0: Right. Which means the tax rate would be, basically, you do that with a one way to do it was a massive tax rate.
1: And what they're saying is,
0: we take all of it.
1: We will cap your salary,
0: yeah,
1: but you will have the minimal sustenance and you'll be happy with that,
0: right?
1: Because the trade-off is the minimal sustenance that we will give you, but your salary will be capped, but the minimal sustenance will be what will take care of you. That's not the United States of America.
0: And also,
1: that's not how free people think.
0: The choice of jobs, what you want to do or what your skills are would matter, would be meaningless completely.
1: Would be limited by the state, the state wishes to produce.
0: The government would say, no, you're going to do this job.
1: We are Red Eye Radio.
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0: We're Red Eye Radio. He's Eric Carlin. I'm Gary McNamara. I'm convinced that the Democrat Socialists of America are bringing back acid in to the drug buffet.
1: Yeah.
0: I'm sorry, but I just...
2: And I don't think it's micro-dosing.
0: No, this is macro-dosing.
2: Yeah, no, I think they're going big on this.
0: big macro-dosing. Because it's delusional.
2: Well, it's delusional, and it's also filled with so much ignorance.
0: We're going to have a monopoly, a government monopoly, a central planning government monopoly of nonprofit businesses to run an economy.
2: Well, it goes back to Milton Friedman. Define greed. Who's greedy? It's always the other guy who's greedy. Political greed. Is that not greed?
0: Yeah.
2: You know, and Phil Donahue back in the day, you know, couldn't really debate him at all.
0: Yeah, because his point was, what's worse, greed?
2: Right.
0: You're making a huge assumption that political greed is somehow more moral than economic greed.
2: Right.
0: If you're going to use the word greed.
2: Because that would be political greed at its top, is the government having full control over the people at all times.
0: But economic greed, where everything is voluntary,
2: right,
0: is not political greed, which is forced.
2: Right.

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0: news this hour from Town Hall. I'm Jason Walker. U.S. has reimposed a blockade on Iran after Tehran's attacks on vessels in the Strait of Hormuz, but Iran remains defiant.
1: Tehran has insisted that any ship going through the strait must do so on a route through Iranian waters and must follow the instructions of Iran's paramilitary Revolutionary Guard. Now, the U.S. had been trying to support those vessels, and the U.N.'s International Maritime Organization had supported this route around Oman, but the ships that have been attacked by Iran in recent days all have been plying that route.
0: That is correspondent John Gambrell reporting in Dubai. Days of back-and-forth strikes by the U.S. and Iran across the Middle East and renewed threats to the waterway crucial to the global energy supplies, shredding the interim deal they had once made. The president announcing new investments in America's defense industry.
2: President Trump announced a major investment in the nation's defense industrial base at a defense and innovation summit in Pennsylvania.
3: This afternoon, we're announcing nearly $10 billion of new investments in our defense industrial base right here in the great Commonwealth of Pennsylvania. And these investments will create more than 4,000 jobs. Pennsylvania workers will build the ships, submarines, trucks, weapons, and industries.
2: The announcement comes as the administration continues pushing to expand U.S. defense manufacturing. Willie Nelson, the White House.
0: And the president says ICE officials will continue vehicle stops despite the recent shootings. Homeland Security Secretary Mark Wayne Mullen has responded saying illegal migrants will be arrested and deported wherever they are. European Union President Ursula von der Leyen has signed an agreement. It moves forward on a joint weapons production deal with Ukraine. More on these stories, townhall.com.
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0: Probably not the news you really want to hear right now concerning a disease that's making a comeback of sorts.
5: Measles cases on the rise here in the U.S. Johns Hopkins School of Medicine says we are about to break a 35-year record. The CDC says there were close to 2,300 measles cases last year in 2025. But as of this July, we've already hit that number and are expected to surpass it. The last time
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0: Now, it's Red Eye Radio. Gary McNamara and Eric Harley talk about everything from politics to social issues and news of the day. Whether you're up late or you're just starting your day, welcome to the show from the Relief Factor Studios. This is Red Eye Radio.
1: All across America, we are Red Eye Radio. He is Eric Harley and I'm Gary McNamara. I just want to play the audio cut one more time that we had played last hour. And this is the Democratic Socialist of America, Michaela Brangin, okay, talking about the great utopia where there's no problems and everybody is happy because
2: it's a utopia.
1: The government owns all businesses, they're all non-for-profit.
2: It's a utopia.
1: Here we go.
2: Here we go.
3: And you don't have to have a job just to pay the bills because you don't have a lot of bills, right? Bills are no longer a thing because there's not for-profit businesses that are constantly trying to exploit you and trying to, you know, put you into debt.
2: Yes.
3: And then you might just have like a normal day, right? Like you could actually have the freedom to move around. And so part of what we're trying to do is dispel the idea that socialism is just about like bureaucracy, meetings, order, or anything like that. It actually is about freedom. It's about people being able to be themselves. It's about people being able to actually flourish under a system where they're not constantly being exploited and where they're not constantly worried about these basic things it takes to live. If you don't have to worry about the basic things it takes to live, then you can thrive, right? And then you can actually lead your life instead of just survive.
1: You, how many contradictions are in there? When you hear the contradiction, you can be free, but you can't have a for-profit business.
4: You're not going to be constantly exploited?
1: And that's the other thing, too. See, that's how they view it. I'm not exploited by any business.
4: No.
1: I choose to do business. It's a voluntary action.
4: Right.
1: Everything that I do in life is voluntary in the United States.
4: The closest they came to exploiting me is when they wanted to name a former co-host Davidson.
1: Harley Davidson.
4: I'm not the Harley. I'm not that kind of Harley guy.
1: And that was not me.
4: Yeah. No, it wasn't.
1: And
4: Harley McNamara is a horrible motorcycle name for a company. Yeah.
1: Oh, yes, it would be. Yes. Yeah. It's hilarious when you won't be exploited by these for-profit businesses here. You know, but when she talks about freedom, but you can't have a business, you can't make a profit. That means you're capped individually, but where she's completely clueless, and so many liberals and Democrats are, they have no idea, even people that call themselves conservatives. Yeah. They're not conservative, and they don't know how an economy works.
2: Right.
1: You know, you look at even...

0: And when Trump put all the tariffs on and then was blindsided that he nearly just destroyed the economy with the bond market and had to back off immediately. What was that? Within a couple of days.
1: Oh, yeah.
0: When they put the tariffs on.
1: Right.
0: That means you don't understand how an economy works.
1: Right.
0: Otherwise, you wouldn't have done that.
1: Right. Yeah, and
0: so I can look at both sides and say, and, well, they're not both sides, because if you're doing things where you don't understand economics, you're just as bad as the guy on the left who doesn't understand economics.
1: Right.
0: When Barack Obama said, we always go back to this, you didn't build that because it was the government that did it. We were one of the few that blasted him.
1: I mean, so this it guy was the night he said it, hours after he said it.
0: He's completely clueless.
1: Well, because he said, you know, we built all the roads and the bridges. Those were built by the government, and you didn't build that. And the problem is, the big void in that statement was all of that. The roads and the bridges came from profits, taxes on the profits.
0: And you actually really isn't a federal government construction company.
1: No.
0: You know, you might have had eminent domain and things like that that would have been done.
1: Maybe some state trucks in there, you know. But here's the thing, is that you don't do it without profits first.
0: No, the major construction is all done by private construction companies. And all the money. There is no money unless America makes a profit.
1: Mm-hmm.
0: This is what these idiots don't understand. Money has no worth.
1: Right.
0: None. It's like the as we said before.
1: Which is what they want. Because then when money goes away, this is, you know, it's bizarre. When money goes away, nobody needs it. We'll just get everybody to do their fair share.
0: Well, people are clueless as to what gives money its worth. Right. They're completely clueless. They have no idea.
1: Right.
0: Well, why was the Soviet Union worth nothing? Because they didn't produce a damn thing.
1: Which, by the way,
0: the currency is judged on the international currency exchange. Basically, the private market bidding and trading back and forth. That's what gives your currency. That's why when you look at currencies, they're different all over the world.
1: Right.
0: Because it's a judgment. It's a free market judgment as to the health of your economy, and the health of your economy is the goods and services that you produce. Plus, you can also throw in huge government debt that can drag on an economy because of tax policy.
1: Yeah.
0: So it's all based on that. People don't understand everything crumbles if the companies don't make a profit. So when you're an idiot who comes out and says, your life will be so much better because all the companies will be non-profit, well, then everything fails. Everything fails. You are completely clueless. You have no idea. You haven't even taken first grade economics if you don't understand that.
1: It's
0: embarrassing. It's embarrassing.
1: Just bizarre.
0: Yeah.
1: And there's no way to, have they tried this on any of the financial channels of having this breakdown or debate over where they try and present it of, oh, well, let's talk about the pros and cons of what the DSA wants. If you're on a financial channel, and they might be doing it on CNBC, who knows. But if you're on a financial channel and you're even entertaining the idea of any pros to this whole thing, you're in the wrong business. You need to quit your job.
0: I don't want to make a moral equivalency between the Democratic Socialists of America. Trump does understand an economy better than they do.
1: Yes.
0: There are still things that obviously he doesn't, otherwise he wouldn't have done them. And when you promote things that aren't about capitalism, you don't tell the truth.
1: Well,
0: socialism, let me finish here. Socialism never tells the truth, because when Trump said, I'm putting on these massive tariffs and foreign countries are going to pay for it, he lied to the American people.
1: And that
0: shows that he knows how an economy works. Why he did it then when the sunshine hit, got blown out of the water on it, I have no idea why he did it. I don't know whether it's ego. I don't know what it is. I don't know why he lied. And we remember how many people would call our show.
1: Mm-hmm.
0: You guys are wrong. Foreign companies pay, or foreign companies and foreign governments pay for it. No, they don't. American companies do. The reason that our debt skyrocketed, the deficit for last month, why did it skyrocket? For all the money that had to be paid back because of the tariffs back to American companies.
1: And that's going to be an ongoing thing for a minute. That's going to be an ongoing thing because they're not done. This is the problem. You look at Scott Bessent out there saying, no, the importer pays. While he's saying other countries pay.
0: Yeah. Every day.
1: There's no way to explain that away.
0: No, you can't. You know, and when you have Trump, for example, talking about having equity in businesses, now it's a small amount as to what the Democrat Socialists of America want to do.
1: But once you open that door.
0: But you've opened the door for both sides to say, well, yeah, if our government, I mean, that's the path J.D. Vance is going down right now.
1: Yeah.
0: The path J.D. Vance is going down is, well, if it's the right government that's controlling more of the capital, then it's okay.
1: No, it's going to change, and he knows that. It's bizarre, but on the tariff debate, it was over in December when the administration put an exemption on 200-plus food products, and they stated it was to save families money.
0: Money, right, exactly.
1: Then why don't you take all the tariffs off? Why don't you take all the tariffs off?
0: But socialism, which it is government control of the capital, and that's the what it was, whether it's much more minor what Trump wants compared to what the Democrats want, but it's still the same thing.
1: But you can't open the door.
0: But when you promote socialism, you have to lie. You cannot tell the truth. You have to live in a delusional world. And you've seen examples of it. You really see the examples from the Democrat Socialists of America, but the populist conservative will jump aboard the socialism train if it's the right tribal point to be at that moment in time.
1: Well, and that's the thing, too, is that look at how much energy has been put on things that either shouldn't be in place by this administration, that either shouldn't be in place or will never be in place. The 20% toll on the Strait of Hormuz. How many people were Googling, will my toll tag work in the Strait of Hormuz? I mean, you knew it wasn't going to happen. You knew you weren't going to be able to do that.
0: We mentioned that yesterday.
1: Well,
0: I was like, wait a minute. That's going to raise the price of oil. That's going to raise the price of goods. He's got to back off within 24 hours. Well, he backed off on it. But his instinct is to do it, announce it, and then have to back off. And it's like, so you know how it works. If you know how it works, why are you doing it?
1: That's because on international affairs, that is not the art of the deal. That is not part of negotiation. One of the things that really was a red flag to me was when they put out one morning, we're probably going to take control of Cargill in today. And I said, no, you're not. Because you wouldn't announce that ahead of time. Because you wouldn't give that heads up to the enemy. There's no way you would do that. It would be such a huge accomplishment if you did it. But you would announce it after it was done and secured. We now have full control of Karg Island, and this is what we're going to do. But you put it out there for what? Well, it doesn't even work as propaganda against the enemy. And the reason is because they also know exactly what I just said. You're not going to announce that ahead of time. You're either going to do it or not, and you'll talk about it after it's done, like he did after we bombed their nuke facilities. Those are the problems right now, where there's too much energy going to things that aren't going to happen and creating discussions that mean nothing at the end of the day, when the meaningful stuff the GOP is not promoting in any meaningful way.
0: Did you notice yesterday or over the last 5 days, you have had, I don't know of one Republican or the influencers on social media, and you know what I'm talking about, that, you know, when the president does something, it's the right thing. Nothing on Iran.
1: Yeah.
0: Nothing.
1: Right.
0: Republicans have been dead quiet on it because they don't know what the president's going to do now.
1: Yeah.
0: And I was reading National Review, Noah Rothman, Trump doesn't have the stomach for this.
1: No.
0: That already now he's back to, we want to get them into a, you know, deal. Are we doing what's necessary? And he said the president should spare the country another protracted humiliation in Iran and rip the Band-Aid off now. He's talking about a deal again, and we saw, you know, it was so bad what happened with the Memorandum of Understanding.
1: Oh, my gosh.
0: I mean, it was horrible. We were allowing them access to cash for things that they didn't have before the war.
1: Right.
0: Well, if you do this, we'll open up this cash for you. Well, that's why I called it the art of the Costanza deal, if you understand the Seinfeld
1: reference. Yeah, you're going backwards.
0: You're going backwards on it, and now people are like, you've got Republicans, and you've got the hawks. If you want to use that term, the hawks don't know what to do because they don't know if this is going to sustain for a week, and then we're right back to where we were 3 weeks ago.
1: Well, that's why you and I mean, I think I can certainly speak for myself on this. I don't know if I can speak for you on this, but basically my approach has been I take everything with a grain of salt because on Iran.
0: Yeah.
1: When I hear we've deployed 2,500 troops, they're now on the ground in Iran, you know, and I hear that, and I'll know it because it may not be the president doing it. It will be Hegseth. It will be someone else at the Pentagon. The announcement will be made once it's happening. Talking about any deal with Iran is laughable, and the president knows it. He admitted it recently. Again, how many times has he admitted they can't be trusted?
0: Well, he's the one that said
1: they're playing me for a fool.
0: They're playing me for a fool.
1: And then this weekend he was asked, you know, and they're saying, you know, because the headlines were wrong. Well, yeah, the ceasefire's over and there's not going to be a deal. You know, that's basically what the headlines were reading. It's not what he said. He said, well, to me, the ceasefire's over. The negotiators can keep talking if they want. Well, you just contradicted yourself right there. The ceasefire is over. They can keep talking. They're not going to talk if the ceasefire is over. And if they were talking, there's not going to be a deal with Iran that you can trust. You cannot trust this regime. I don't know how else to put it. We're talking 47 years of experience with this regime that the entire world is very aware of. And the one thing you know about them is that they can't be trusted.
0: And they don't care about economic benefits.
1: And other
0: of their people.
1: Other Arab nations, yeah. Their neighbors know this. They want them done. Everybody knows it. Seemingly, except this administration. You can't trust them.
0: We are Red Eye Radio.
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0: Live Radio. He is Eric Carly, and I'm Gary McNamara. Coming up on the bottom of the hour, the Senate had the fraud hearing yesterday, and the Democrats didn't show.
1: Oh.
0: The ranking member showed for the opening statement and then asked a couple of questions, and he walked out.
1: Yeah.
0: And it was funny because they said, all right, well, wait a minute. We're not following order. We need to have the next Democrat speak on this to go, there's no Democrats here. No, on fraud. And we're talking about the massive fraud. Saw Fox yesterday, Brett Baird do something on, you know, they believe like $500 billion is being, is being taken out of our treasury each and every year by foreign adversaries.
1: Wow.
0: And wow. It's like the Democrats don't care about fraud. Why aren't they there? They don't care about fraud.
1: No.
0: Otherwise, they'd be there.
1: Right.

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1: And he is Eric Carlin. I'm Gary McNamara. The Senate had the fraud hearing yesterday. Rand Paul and his committee. And the question is, because of Minnesota, the public now knows about it. And we know the Democrats are doing everything they can to just not pay attention to the fraud.
2: Yeah.
1: They're doing everything. They went after Nick Shirley. They went after anybody who's attempting to expose fraud. They're going after to demonize. And at the fraud hearing yesterday, only the ranking member showed for the opening statements a couple of questions. Then he was gone. There was not one single Democrat in the fraud hearing. Here's part of how they covered it on Brett Baer's special report yesterday. Here we go. Just so people understand what the government, what the GAO, the General Accounting Office, believes the fraud is in the United States. Here we go.
3: Government estimates show hundreds of billions of dollars are lost to fraud every year. The White House and congressional lawmakers are now investigating all kinds of illicit transactions, from Medicaid scams to trade violations and emerging threats. Chief Washington correspondent Mike Emanuel tells us how lawmakers plan to address this issue big picture. Good evening, Mike.
4: Brett, good evening. Experts are warning House lawmakers about how foreign actors are using the latest technology to create fake identities to rip off the American taxpayer.
5: GAO estimates federal fraud losses at as high as $521 billion every year. Some in the identity industry have begun calling this moment World War Fraud, and I understand why. We are no longer confronting isolated fraudsters.
4: Burris says the government is facing organized, increasingly sophisticated transnational fraud rings using AI at industrial scale. Outside technology experts say
6: precisely because our defenses are built program by program, while their infrastructure is built to move across all of them.
4: In a Senate hearing earlier today, one expert called for empowering government officials to do more oversight. Senator Gary Peters was the only Democrat to show up. He says skilled inspectors general would help.
1: He's the only one. He showed up, gave the statement, walked off, asked a couple questions. Then there were zero Democrats in the hearing. And here's how that went. All right, here we go.
7: Senator Scott.
8: Chairman, wouldn't a Democrat go next since the Republican just testified?
7: If there were a Democrat here, yes.
8: So there's no Democrats present at a hearing about fraud?
7: There doesn't appear to be a great deal of interest across the aisle.
1: Unbelievable. We talk about voter ID, and you see where the public stands on it. And the public is overwhelmingly in favor. There isn't an issue. I don't think there's an issue out there that ranks as high as voter ID.
2: No.
1: I don't think there's any issue out there that crosses party line, crosses every single demographic, and the Democrats are completely against it. Completely against it. Why would you be against it? Fraud.
2: Right.
1: That's it.
2: Yep.
1: Fraud.
2: Yep.
9: No, the Save America Act would be done.
2: Yeah.
9: Yep. If not for the Democrats.
1: You want fraud. You want fraud in the elections,
2: yep.
1: And if you're not showing up here, why wouldn't you show up here? Because they've been demonizing Mr. Shirley, who helped expose what happened in Minnesota. As far as I know, he was part of the testimony yesterday.
2: Yeah.
1: You've been demonizing the people, and in California too, with the Medicaid fraud.
2: Right.
1: And other stuff going on. You've been demonizing the people that have been exposing the fraud. And the only message that the American public can get out of that is you're pro fraud.
9: Yes. That's it. Why? Because you don't have enough concern to show up to a hearing.
1: Tell me what is you're talking about. The GAO is talking about a half a trillion. They claim that they care about having money that legitimately goes to the people who deserve it. And this is getting back to the point that we brought out yesterday, where the Republicans got to hit them on the radical transgender movement. They don't care about transgenders.
2: No.
1: They don't care about women.
2: No.
1: The radical transgender movement does not care about transgenders.
2: No.
1: They openly admit there's a huge mental health problem there. And they say the solution for it is to allow young kids to cut off their body parts.
10: Yes.
1: They don't give a damn about transgenders. They don't, obviously.
11: They don't care about children.
1: It's the most misogynist and sexist thing I've ever seen a political party do against women.
10: Yep.
1: Women in sports. Women in locker rooms. They don't care about them. And when it comes to fraud, you're talking about $500 billion.
11: That could either go back to the taxpayers.
1: Mm-hmm. Or could actually fund the things that you wish to fund, and you don't care about the fraud.
9: And you don't care about it. You're okay with it.
1: Now, tell me what, and that's, people say, why didn't they show up? Because they know they can't, the only option they had was to not show up, because if you're pro-fraud, it's not going to look good. Right. If you're attacking the people that
9: expose the fraud.
1: Exactly. If you're demonizing them, you can't win that in the American public. Right. But that's where they stand. Because tell me another reason. I would love to know the reason why we're talking about what the GAO says is $500 billion in fraud, and not one Democrat except the ranking member to give the opening statement and ask a couple of questions. Then he leaves. There are zero Democrats at 99% of the hearing yesterday on fraud. Please, somebody tell me why.
11: You mentioned,
1: make sense of it to me.
11: You mentioned the voter ID thing. Because there's very little moving parts here, right, on voter right. ID. It's very simple to understand. Should you have to demonstrate and show your ID and prove who you are when you vote? The answer is yes. And people will say yes. Very few people say no because they are okay with fraud. They understand how it works, that fraud is required to some extent to win certain elections. They know that. So then you get into fraud in general, government fraud, your taxpayer money being taken by bad guys, foreign bad guys. Do you care about that? Yes or no? Let's see that survey. Let's see that survey. Are you concerned as an American taxpayer that your taxpayer dollars are being taken through fraud by foreign bad guys? I don't know how that's not landslide territory. Hell yes, I'm concerned. Should something be done about it? Follow-up question. Yes. And the Democrats don't show up. And they're still winning elections.
10: Okay, a new poll finds more than 9 in 10 voters believe corruption is a big problem across politics and government. Is that technically fraud?
1: Uh-huh. I'm trying to find. I did a quick search for a fraud. Frauding government poll here.
11: You know, fraud, because fraud is, you know, you mentioned fraud and people are like, oh, no, I'm no. Very few people are for fraud, and the ones who are for it are fraudsters. They're the ones benefiting from it, from that kind of behavior. But when you ask the American citizen, are you greatly concerned about foreign bad guys taking your taxpayer money through fraud?
1: You ready?
11: Mm-hmm.
1: I did find a poll on it.
11: All right, let's hear it.
1: Americans link government fraud to rising cost of living, new poll finds, which means they're concerned about it. A growing majority of Americans believe that government fraud is contributing to their financial strain, according to new polling, as federal prosecutors continue to secure convictions in high-profile cases. This is from ABC.
11: Mm.
1: The survey released by the State Financial Officers Foundation found 83% of respondents say fraud or misuse of government funds contributes to higher taxes or increased costs for families. Isn't that the exact same number, 83%, for voter ID? For fraud?
11: I think it's somewhere in that range.
1: We're trying to make that
11: difference.
1: Yeah. We're like, okay, this might be the same.
11: But that makes sense.
1: More than half, 52%, say the federal government has not gone far enough to identify and stop fraud. I bet you that 52% is probably way more Republican than it is Democrat, because Democrats don't care. They don't seem to care at all about Minnesota. It really shocked me how the Democrats, like, they knew, and there's like, they didn't, but the their constituents don't seem to care.
9: No! It's not a thing. Where are the people pounding on the doors going, hey, that's my money? It's bizarre. Absolutely bizarre. That you would have anybody not concerned about bad guys from other countries taking your taxpayer dollars through fraud.
1: You would think that, that if anything would be bipartisan, it would be. But think about it. If voter ID isn't bipartisan.
9: Yeah.
1: If the vast majority, and probably 90% of Democrats in Congress,
9: yeah.
1: I could be wrong, it might be higher,
9: could be.
1: Are against voter ID.
9: Yeah.
1: When 75% of their constituents are for voter ID, you got a problem.
11: They get away with it because for whatever reason, it's not a priority on the voter's mind. It doesn't keep the voter from voting for, you know, them. And
1: you can't say the Republicans are making up they're just making this up.
9: No.
1: Because in Minnesota, two defendants recently pleaded guilty in the Feeding Our Future case, a scheme that prosecutors say exploited a federal-funded pandemic-era child nutrition program to steal roughly $250 million in taxpayer money. Another individual tied to the case was sentenced this week to more than 3 years in prison. Authorities are also pursuing, and this is a case I was talking about in California, where five people were arrested in connection with an alleged $267 million hospice fraud scheme targeting the state's Medicare programs. Wow.
11: Wow.
1: Yeah. But as you see, a landslide number of the public, including Democrats, believe fraud is a huge problem that's costing them money.
9: Yep.
1: And Democrats are like, we're not going to show. We don't care about fraud.
9: Right.
1: I guess we can't sell our pro-fraud narrative to the American public.
9: Yeah.
1: Because what else is it?
11: Right. What point would you make in that hearing? What point would you have to say to the person who was largely responsible for uncovering the fraud? How would you argue with that person?
1: Right.
11: There's no way you can say he made it up.
1: What's your reason for not showing?
9: Right.
1: Your reason is you're pro-fraud.
9: Yes.
1: Tell me what the other reason would be.
9: No, that's
1: there is no reason.
11: That's it. We want this to continue.
9: Right.
11: It's worked in our favor. It's worked in our favor.
1: Hey, we get the fraudster's support.
11: Yeah, right. I mean, that demographic, man, we're skyrocketing.
1: Because that's what boggles my mind. They actually thought and said, we cannot show up for this.
9: Right.
1: We cannot show up.
9: Right.
1: They're not saying the fraud isn't happening. They're just demonizing. They're just outright demonizing with personal insults.
11: And they're just non-existent completely at the hearing.
1: Right. Not there.
11: Nothing.
1: Why? Fraud.
11: Yep. Some of them might be out there promoting fraud.
1: We are Red Eye Radio.
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0: We are Red Eye Radio. He's Eric Carly, and I'm Gary McNamara. For those people who had said back when, you know, were hoping that Republicans could win, that's why they were hoping for two Republican candidates for governor.
1: Yeah.
0: They were hoping that was happening. Latest poll in, Becerra up over Hilton, 61 to 36, 25. The last three polls, 22, 23, and 25.
1: Yeah.
0: California wants to be a declining state.
1: Yep. Yep. They're choosing this.
0: In fact, you took the person. Becerra is viewed as the absolute, by Democrats, as the absolutely worst person.
1: Yep.
0: To serve in a Democrat administration.
1: Yep. Yep.
0: Completely and totally incompetent is how he was viewed by Democrats.
1: Yes.
0: Just to show you, this the people, Democrats, want the insanity. They want the worst of what the Democratic Party and the Democratic Socialist of America bring.
1: We warned.
0: The voter wants it. The Democratic voter wants it.
1: At the start of the Biden administration, we warned they're not done yet. They're going to get more and more extreme, and it's playing out right now all over this country, including California.
0: And if Hilton wins, I'll say I was wrong.
1: Yeah.
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0: news this hour from Town Hall. I'm Jason Walker. U.S. forces have intensified their strikes targeting Iran, hitting targets even farther north.
1: American forces have also fired into a ship accused of trying to break the U.S. naval blockade on the Islamic Republic. Tehran retaliated early Thursday with missile and drone fire targeting Bahrain, Jordan, and Kuwait before dawn. Back-and-forth strikes by the U.S. and Iran across the Middle East and renewed threats to the Strait of Hormuz have shredded the interim deal to end the Iran war.
0: That is correspondent Andrew Stewart reporting. More than half of House Democrats have voted to strip $3.3 billion in U.S. aid from Israel. The vote was 314 to 104 Wednesday, but was not enough needed for passage. Although it does show a deepening divide among Democrats in the aftermath of Israel's war in Gaza. 2 months since its onset, well, Central Africa's Ebola outbreak is still spreading, and it's faster than health officials say they can track. One official says it's just going to keep getting worse, and they're frightened.
2: Confirmed cases of Ebola in Congo have reached 2,011, including 754 deaths, according to government data released overnight in what authorities say is the fastest growing outbreak on record. Over 750 people remain in isolation or in hospitals, while just over 360 have so far recovered, says Congo's Ministry of Health. Contact tracing remains a challenge, with coverage of those exposed still at only 67%. The Central African nation has been battling the Ebola outbreak caused by the rare Bundi Bogio virus since May 15. I'm Charles Villadesma.
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0: A British Prime Minister Keir Starmer telling lawmakers he is proud of his achievement.
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0: Now, it's Red Eye Radio. Gary McNamara and Eric Harley talk about everything from politics to social issues and news of the day. Whether you're up late or you're just starting your day, welcome to the show from the Relief Factor Studios. This is Red Eye Radio.
1: All across America, we are Red Eye Radio. He is Eric Harley and I'm Gary McNamara. You know, you plan a show and 30 seconds before the show starts, it all gets blown to heck.
2: Yeah, you know.
1: And that's because Alan,
2: yeah,
1: right before I go on the air, hands me a bunch of stuff, and Alan handed me this story.
2: Yeah.
1: I didn't even see it.
2: Yeah, he does this on purpose, by the way.
1: Yes.
2: It's his nature.
1: Liberal Journal, The Atlantic, claims the era of the Democrat manly man is back.
2: Back?
1: Here,
2: it existed at one point?
1: Now, this is from the piece.
2: Okay.
1: Now, I have to go and find the entire piece. I mean, like I said, I just saw this 30 seconds ago.
2: Yeah.
1: Just read it very quickly. Was laughing so hard reading it to you.
2: Yeah.
1: I said, okay.
2: Yeah.
1: We'll get to everything, but here it is.
2: All right.
1: Brian Poindexter had just finished wolfing down a Reuben sandwich in a deli outside Cleveland.
2: Wolfing, huh?
1: Yes.
2: All right.
1: When he delivered the message that, coming from a Democrat House candidate in the year 2026, sounded almost provocative. There's nothing wrong with being masculine, Poindexter told me. It's okay, he said, to be a manly man.
2: Yeah, I mean, if you are one, yeah.
1: But you have to define it.
2: Yeah.
1: Now, here's the point. If they can't define what a woman is, they can't define what a man is. How do you define the manly in the man if you can't define what a man is?
2: Well, not all, because in terms of persons who are manly, they're not all men.
1: Yes, exactly.
2: Right?
1: That's a great point. Are all manly men actually men?
2: Now, here's where they get themselves in trouble.
1: That's transphobic.
2: No, I'm taking from their own playbook.
1: Well, of course.
2: Because if a biological female is manly, is it wrong to call her manly? It's a very handsome woman over there. You know, it's how do you approach that? I want to see them at their own convention when they're talking, right? When they're sitting around talking. Well, we need manly men. Well, hold on a second. Masculinity is toxic.
1: Exactly.
2: That's what I was told.
1: Right.
2: In fact, I think there's a lawsuit against it, against masculinity, because because of the toxicity, it's creating problems. And there was a big rig at Super Rigs this year, and the name of the big rig was Masculine Toxicity. Or Toxic Masculinity, actually. Yeah. And so it's actually the reverse sounds cool, too. But here's the problem. Their own rule book, this is what we've been saying forever. Their rule book changes by the second. You can't be manly. He's a stay-at-home dad. You know, the kind that doesn't shave ever?

0: and he wears his pajama bottoms all day. You know what I mean? And he's taking care of the kids. And by kids, I mean two chihuahuas. Well, they don't have children. They have dog children.
1: But my point is, whoever goes through life thinking of those things.
0: I don't know.
1: I don't think I've ever walked through life going, you know, I'm not looking at my life. And I got to get rid of the cat.
0: Yeah. Well, and the boxed wine. Yeah.
1: And the boxed. And I need to get rid of the cat. Yeah. And the boxed wine.
0: And the multiple colors around your pool. Kind of looks like a rainbow. Not that there's anything wrong with it.
1: But I mean that who I've never spent one second analyzing my life.
0: Oh, I have. Me and the production people do it all the time.
1: Then just join the Democratic Party, why don't you? I've never spent, I don't think, one second analyzing myself. I mean, I've analyzed myself, you know, especially when I was, you know, younger and much more foolish, did I do the right thing? Yeah. But I don't think I've ever went through life one day going, you know, the last year, I haven't been manly enough.
0: Trying to think.
1: Now you might have, because you know you were into that whole, you know, very masculine heavy metal thing for a while.
0: I don't know that, you know, a lot of that turned less than masculine. You know, they tried to call it metal. But sorry, the guys in Poison were prettier than the Spice Girls, so it was. I was like, "Wait a minute, what?" I mean,
1: they were pretty in pink.
0: No, they dolled it up. They heavy makeup. No, you know, for me, it was. Am I going to be strong enough to lift the mail out of the mailbox and bring it in? That's the question. That's my level of fitness goal. You know, if and I remember one time years ago, I joined a gym, and it was right after I moved to the big city. But I joined a gym, and they said, "Well, okay, we're going to take you around." You know, some guy named Thor, he's going to take me out around. He's going to show me where everything is. He's going to show me how to use everything. Well, the first thing they do is they start you on legs, right? He's going to give you one free, you know, coaching, and they start you on legs. And of course, that's the worst place to start anyone. Because then, you know, people like me can't walk for 2 years. He said, "Well, what's your fitness goal?" Basically not to die. I just want to, you know, I don't want to, I'd like to not be 700 pounds and I'd like to not die. I'm not looking to be, you know, whatever. All these mirrors you got around here, they mean nothing to me. I'm not looking in the mirror. For me, I wear black t-shirts and jeans all the time. Only because I get dressed in the dark.
1: I like colorful clothes.
0: Yeah. I like that.
1: Now, here's more from the article, all right?
0: Yeah.
1: Poindexter's... let me start again in case anybody missed it.
0: Okay.
1: Brian Poindexter had just finished wolfing down a Reuben sandwich in a deli. They need to make the article masculine.
0: A Reuben, too. It's got to be a Reuben.
1: Right, in a deli outside Cleveland when he delivered the message coming from a Democrat House candidate in the year 2026. Sounding almost provocative. "There's nothing wrong with being masculine," Poindexter told me. "Change your last name." "It's okay," he said, "to be a..."
0: Really? Poindexter?
1: "A manly name." Right. You need to change that last name.
0: At least my last name's Harley. You know, at least it sounds like a motorcycle. Poindexter. You're trying to be manly?
1: Poindexter's own manliness credentials are fully in order.
0: Yeah.
1: So apparently this writer and The Atlantic has his definition of a manly man. A stereotypical manly man. Here we go. The 46-year-old started working in a machine shop as a teenager.
0: Oh.
1: Right. Hey, I did.
0: Okay.
1: Spent years hauling furniture across the country before finding stability as a union iron worker. Mm. Hey, I was a steel worker.
0: All right.
1: He drives a Ram Bighorn pickup truck and built with his buddy turned campaign manager a shed in his backyard.
0: All right. He's on point. I mean...
1: Now Poindexter is running for Congress, trying to flip a Republican-held seat in Ohio with a pitch aimed at a constituency that has abandoned the Democratic Party over the past two decades, men. Critiques such as Poindexter's have gelled into a consensus over the past 2 years, repeated ad nauseum by starchy senators and governors with an eye towards running for president in 2028. Closing the gender gap now seems to be the official electoral strategy of Democrats. A couple of months ago, I got a call from a party operative who pitched a story on the Democrats' effort to win back the manosphere. The operative ran through a list of half dozen candidates in key House districts who are engaged in culture, who are engaged, I'm not kidding you, who are engaged culturally in male spaces. A bit of gobbledygook that I took to mean manly men, or perhaps guys, but that also reflects a sort of distance that points to the depths of the party's problem. After all, an iron worker probably wouldn't describe himself as engaging culturally in male spaces.
0: No, that's the whole thing. Because it makes me wonder, you know, are you, you know, all right, here's the thing.
1: Oh, my God.
0: You say you're an oyster farmer, but you're an oyster farmer for your mother. I mean, you're not really an oyster farmer. You're just going out to get some oysters for your mom.
1: Well, I mean, after the Wall Street Journal article the other day, you know, the whole thing that, you know, that white-collar workers, men,
0: yeah,
1: you know, like, you know, it's a masculine thing to make sure the lawn is cut.
0: Yeah, right. Which
1: is, you know,
0: yeah.
1: Like the lawn
0: it's
1: is
0: a cut. New status,
1: and, right,
0: and symbol. And level that you've got to achieve.
1: And I mentioned my adult obsession with edging that came from my mother.
0: Right, yeah.
1: So does that make me, to go back to a word that I used a couple of weeks ago, does that make me a manly man or a femme?
0: Yeah, I just think it makes you a mama's boy, you know, and that there's nothing wrong with that.
1: Femme.
0: Yeah, it's femme, yeah. It's a femme. Right.
1: You know what's so funny?
0: Let me ask you. Are you properly chewing your food? Because if you're not.
1: 30 times with each bite.
0: Oh, okay. You're definitely a femme.
1: What's so funny about this is these things never run through my mind. They never run through our minds. We live life the way we live life.
0: Well, here's the thing. It never, like, I mentioned my last name, right? Harley.
1: Right.
0: You know, and, you know, it's
1: Harley.
0: Yeah. And so, you know, people, oh, man, cool last name. Oh, yeah, it's fine. But I always get the, oh, do you own a Harley? Do you ride Harley? It's every time. And they mean well. These are well-meaning people. You know, oh, what's your last name, Harley? Oh, do you own a Harley?
1: Now, let me ask you this.
0: Yeah.
1: You know, since we've now started to, you know, really today is the start of, yesterday was the start of our 22nd year.
0: Well, yesterday was the anniversary, so we were beginning our 22nd year.
1: Right,
0: yeah,
1: right. So this is the second day into our 22nd year.
0: Yeah.
1: Is it true one time with a management in the far past?
0: Yes.
1: That there was another co-host
0: That
1: they tried to give him the stage name of Davidson so it would be the Harley and Davidson
0: Harley
1: show.
0: Harley Davidson, yes. That was actually presented in an executive meeting.
1: Well, then, see? And they were worried about being too femmy.
0: The person had been on the show 4 months already. Like 6 or 8 months already. And all of a sudden, we lied to you. His name's not this. It's Davidson. Really? It's Harley Davidson?
1: They were trying to build up the testosterone manly man image of the show.
0: Well, you know, I mean, you know, because name stories are weird. You know, so when people ask me about the motorcycle, I'm like, I don't want to have to live up to that because I'm not a, you know, if I was related to the, you know, William S. Harley, and I might be, you know, I didn't, heck if I know. My nephew works for the company. That's all I can tell you. But I actually, on going back to the idea of thinking about going out of your way to project this masculinity, if you're working too hard at it, it tells me that's really your focus, is your imagery, not the actual work you're doing.
1: I just love it, though. What a great... And that, I got to admit, the writer in The Atlantic makes a great point, and they're more the liberal publication.
0: Yeah.
1: But to sit there and say, well, you call yourself a, you know, an iron worker, steel worker kind of guy, and then you talk about engaging culturally in male spaces, probably you've just destroyed that point stereotypically.
0: If you're engaging, if you're truly engaging in male spaces, well, first of all, I have to wonder, is everyone wearing a shirt?
1: No, you can make the...
0: But also...
1: No, you can make the case if you're saying I engage culturally in male spaces that you're gay.
0: That's what I mean.
1: I mean, you can make that.
0: I mean, is everyone wrapped in a towel and wearing no shirt? You know, are you... What kind? And I don't know that I need to know the answer. That's the whole thing, is that they go out of their way to project this.
1: Do they workshop this? Is there a meeting?
0: No.
1: There are meetings. They talk about it. They get together. They're trying to figure out how to do it. So they have meetings on how to be more manly men.
0: Yes. Right. Right.
1: Here's an idea.
0: Mm-hmm.
1: When you, for example, I have to say it this way if I want to be a manly man.
0: Right.
1: I was a machinist and I was a steel worker.
0: Uh-huh.
1: You have to use that kind of, that's a man, more manly kind of voice.
0: Right. I played guitar, drums, and bass in a metal band.
1: No. You got to say it with more harshness.
0: No, that's how you talk when you're in a metal band.
1: Oh. Okay.
0: You don't do the, yeah.
1: Well, you're right. You're right on that, because I can't think of his name at the moment. His name, because the lead guitarist for Metallica doesn't talk that way.
0: Yeah, no. James Hetfield, the singer, doesn't talk that way.
1: Yeah.
0: And in fact, none of the guys really kind of talk that you just, it's.
1: Are you saying you can throw stereotypes out the window? That stereotyping people to win an election based on gender and or sex, if you're worried about that, you've got a big problem.
0: Yeah. You do. Because that's it. When someone appeals to a voter base, in this case, you'll know it.
1: Yeah.
0: You won't have to build all of that to bring it out there. The vetting process itself is a process. But you'll know it soon enough. And, you know, like, we don't know any allegations of Poindexter in terms of Plattner type allegations. There's no reason to believe that any of that's going on. But still, if you're working that hard, you know, because tell me in your male spaces what a man is. What are you talking to your buddies about?
1: We are Red Eye Radio.
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0: here on iRadio. He's Eric Carlin. I'm Gary McNamara. I would hate to be a liberal, Eric, because, I mean, just going through what we just went through then. And by the way, none of those are our thoughts. We're analyzing what Democrats think.
1: No, this is their playbook that we're going from.
0: It's too much work.
1: No, that's the thing. The playbook, when the rule book changes every day, what do you do? How do you do that? Because now, again, masculinity was toxic not too long ago. Now we need more masculinity in their party. That's what they're saying.
0: Not only masculinity.
1: Uh-huh.
0: We need manly masculinity.
1: Wow.
0: That's double.
1: Well, no, that's true. That's the way they phrased it.
0: That's double secret toxic masculinity probation.
1: You women who are masculine, sorry. We don't need you in the party. I guess.

0: The U.S. Treasury quietly released its official financial report for 2025. It appears by its own numbers, the U.S. government seems insolvent. It's reported that the Treasury shows about $6 trillion in assets and over $47 trillion in liabilities. Add it all up, and it looks like the U.S. owes more than $130 trillion it doesn't have. 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
1: We are Red Eye Radio. He is Eric Harley, and I'm Gary McNamara. Welcome and good morning. One thing that we wanted to get to, because we were on vacation last week, and I was thinking about this on the way to work. I go, oh, man, we got to address this. And this is where the Democrats were last week. As you know, there's been a couple of more incidents of ICE agents shooting at illegal immigrants or people that they believe are endangering their lives.
2: Right.
1: As we know, shooting at them. And I did see last week, and I can't remember which Democrat it was, that was saying, because that happens, we should get rid of ICE. And the first thought that came to my mind is, well, when an illegal immigrant kills someone, well, then shouldn't we get rid of illegal immigration?
2: Right.
1: If you're trying to make that, if you're trying to make that point.
2: Right.
1: But the whole premise is bogus to begin with. Any law enforcement agent, whether it's ICE, a police officer, we know what happens when you pull out your gun and shoot at somebody, whether you kill them or not. It's all investigated.
2: Yeah.
1: You go through the investigative process to make sure that it was a clean shooting, and it should.
2: Right.
1: And if it is not a clean shooting, that's where prosecutors should get involved based on the evidence of each particular case.
2: Mm-hmm.
1: But to compare a law enforcement officer involved in a shooting and make the moral equivalency of that to an illegal immigrant murdering an innocent American citizen is absolutely reprehensible.
2: Well, and it's, again, any opportunity they can see to demonize. And, again, we don't know all the particulars in the cases we're talking about. We know the claims from both sides. The driver of the van was, you know, using the van and going toward the agent. And then the media came back and said, no, the people in the van said that wasn't true. There's a reason there's an investigation. If any officer or agent uses deadly force, as you mentioned, there has to be an investigation, a thorough investigation, and if something wrong was done, whether deliberately or by mistake, then the proper actions have to go into effect. That's the way it is. Saying that we need to abolish all of it because something happened doesn't make any sense at all. Otherwise, we should just outlaw driving.
1: Yeah, that's another point. Outlaw driving. If these things happen, outlaw driving.
2: Tens of thousands of people die every year behind the wheel.
1: Yeah. 30 to 40,000.
2: So,
1: but to make the moral equivalency, if you're going to make that moral equivalency, well, then you've got to say, well, because illegal immigrant criminals exist in our society, we should get rid of sanctuary. If you're going to be consistent in your argument that you need to defund the police, you need to, because this is where the Democrats are going. And, you know, defund the military, you know, you see what the Democrats are doing right now with the Pentagon, with intelligence, you know, with everything else, trying to defund it. You know, that's their point. If something is done, if something is done wrong, or we believe something is done wrong, get rid of the police. This is where the Democratic Socialists of America are going. They're up front with it. They want to defund the police.
2: Yep.
1: They want to get rid of the police. They want to get rid of the military. They want to get rid of Border Patrol.
2: Yeah.
1: They want to get rid of ICE.
2: The Senate.
1: They want to get rid of the Senate. By the way, more people are coming out saying, you're not going to get rid of this. You have to change the entire Constitution. You have to get rid of the Constitution in order to
2: Which is really
1: the
2: goal.
1: That's their point.
2: That's it. That's the
1: actual
2: goal.
1: Right.
2: And it's something. And they keep talking about this because what they're doing is, They're because when something doesn't work, especially when it doesn't work in their favor, but if there's some kind of mistake or anomaly or whatever in the process, then do away with it all. And this has been for a long time the goal of the left. Do away with the Constitution. And they're the ones who are having the No Kings rallies. They're the ones calling Trump a dictator. Because how would you manage with no defense, none, no military? You would have no border patrol. You would have no police. So how would it be managed? Well, I mean, it would be, you know, like out of that movie where you could commit crimes, you know, and you know, for the one day. I keep forgetting the name of the movie. But you could just go out and just, boom. The Purge?
1: The Purge, yeah. Purge.
2: Yeah. There was, they made it. I don't know if they made a series or made another Purge movie or something, Permanent Purge or something, they called it. And it would be that. It would be a permanent purge. But wait, you can't have that, because how many people would, if you have no law enforcement, you have no laws. So,
1: right, because if they can't enforce laws, there are no laws.
2: Right, there are no laws. So nothing is enforceable. People die. And then what has to happen? Inevitably. Well, the state has to step in, and they have to have the state police, and I don't mean each state having their police, the federal police. Oh, wait a minute. Didn't we just get rid of them? Didn't we just get rid of ICE agents? No. This would be acting based on whose authority? Because Congress would control, the House would control everything. They would control what the White House does. Which, then why would you have a White House? This is never going to happen. But this is where the lack of logic. These are not even children. These aren't children, because children are capable of learning. These people are morons. They're not capable of learning at all. They're complete morons. And they're still winning elections.
1: You know, I was thinking, I had a lot of thoughts on my way to work tonight. So, you know, a Republican should have a no-Nazi rally.
2: Yeah.
1: But the fact is, everybody would be laughing and smiling.
2: Yeah, right.
1: You know, they'd be laughing. But
2: remember the Tea Party. Remember when people were happy at the Tea Party rallies, the first Tea Party rallies? Remember that in 2009? And people were, you know, the march... The Tea Party march in D.C., and it was, what was it? And hints of violence, I think, is the way they put it on NBC News. There were hints of violence. They didn't even leave trash behind.
1: You know what I remember?
2: Hmm.
1: Remember, and it was Palm Beach. Remember the Election Bureau when the Republicans were all there in 2000?
2: Yeah.
1: And it was like, the violent, and they had the cameras there, and everybody's sitting there, everybody's laughing.
2: Yeah.
1: They're all laughing. I mean, it was like... There was no hint of anything to be fearful of. But, you know, when you see the no, you can actually make the case for no Nazis. You can actually the case. Republicans aren't going to bother with it.
2: Right.
1: But, you know, but they look at it and they just go, you know, as we look at it, we go, the no kings, stupid. I mean, it's stupid. It was absolutely idiotic, because anybody with a brain could sit there and say, what do you mean, no kings? I mean, what are you talking about? You know, I was thinking the other thing too, because we were talking about that article in the Atlantic about the whole manly, the manly man that they're looking for now in the Democratic Party, and the one candidate,
2: Poindexter,
1: yeah. in Ohio,
2: yeah,
1: in Cleveland, about how they're defining him as a manly man because he built a shed, was a machinist. And an iron worker, so he's a manly man, and a manly man engages culturally in male spaces. And even the Atlantic said, probably not how you should define a manly man. But I started thinking, are they now redefining it? Because the whole point of, well, this guy, you know, the oyster farmer,
3: for his mother.
1: And a Nazi, that's really, was the oyster farmer, the military, and the Nazi that was giving him Democrat street cred as a manly man. And I'm thinking this, they're now looking and go, okay, we've got to redefine this. We can't have a Nazi, we cannot have a Nazi definition for what we view as a manly man.
2: Right.
1: I mean, I wonder if they had that thought.
2: No, I mean, I think there's something to that. Yeah. I think they go again, they go through their own rule book and they're changing everything on the fly. Because why? Because certain things aren't working. They're not appealing to certain demographics. Now, again, as I mentioned, they're still winning elections.
1: Yeah.
2: But you have to look at the erosion of their base based on what we've talked about for years. Identity politics, which means you belong to a new subgroup tomorrow, which means everyone in your group yesterday is now an oppressor because you're in a different subgroup. They're your oppressor now. And we're seeing that, you know, we used to call that the liberal circular firing squad, but now it's gotten so much worse.
1: Is that now, after reading the Atlantic article and seeing the manly man, Mr. Poindexter, is that a new gender?
2: Manly man?
1: Is the manly man a new gender? Does it expand the number of genders? Which, I don't know. I saw one the other day that there was like 77 out.
2: Well,
1: is a manly man now a new gender?
2: Is he gonna, if they bring...
1: Yeah. Can a manly man, as we asked the question earlier, can a manly man gender be a transgender man?
2: Right, yeah. We have to include that, like you said, we mentioned it earlier, but you have to include that. And how do you include it?
1: Can a cis woman be a manly man?
2: Right.
1: These are all the important questions because of what Democrats have brought up over the last couple of decades. These are just questions that we would like answers to.
2: Well, because if a biological female lives as a man, is a transgender male, biological female, transgender male, at what level do they qualify for manly? I'm asking them.
1: Yeah, yeah. That's, and I know what you're saying. Guys, you're being ridiculous. That's our point.
2: Yeah, we know. The whole damn thing is ridiculous. It's stupid. It's moronic. And none of them are talking about what they will do for you to improve your lives, what they're talking about, and the promises they're making, and the very foundation of the Democratic Socialists of America is to ruin your life, not to improve it. What are they doing? What's on that list that improves people's lives every day, American citizens?
1: Free stuff.
2: Not going to happen. Not going to happen. No police.
1: No billionaires.
2: Well, I mean, if
1: your life will be better if there's no billionaires.
2: No police. What are you trying to appeal to felons? They can't vote.
1: Well, they're trying to change.
2: They're trying to change that. States. This would be, again, look, who are they trying to actually
1: help? Well, no, that's a great, help. Somebody need, hey, Republicans, ask that question.
2: Who are you trying to help?
1: They say defund the police.
2: Yeah.
1: Who are they trying to help?
2: Right.
1: Defund the police, defund the military, defund border control. Who do you actually care about?
2: Why
1: would I vote for you?
2: Right. Who are you appealing to?
1: What's the point? What are you going to replace it with?
2: Because masculine men like cops and military. Fact.
1: The manly. Oh, man.
2: Yeah.
1: I'm telling you, it's just, we're now 2 days into our 22nd year,
2: yeah.
1: And it's as much fun as ever.
2: It is.
1: These are idiots.
2: Mm-hmm.
1: We are Red Eye Radio.
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0: He is Eric Carly, and I'm Gary McNamara. Welcome and good morning. So I think we're done with the manly man stuff.
1: I don't know.
0: At least for the day.
1: I don't know.
0: At least for the day. It might come back up tomorrow if there's other commentary on it. It would just be too tough for me to be a liberal. There's too many things you have to consider. All I have to consider now is what my opinion is. You know, I don't have to worry about anything else.
1: That's my opinion. That's a great point.
0: That's it.
1: Just focus on what I believe and then let all the other stuff just kind of fly by.
0: Am I selling my ideas with the proper identity politics behind it?
1: What do you believe? What do you want to do?
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14: Breaking news this hour from Town Hall. I'm Rich Thomason. Quoting President Trump, it's really big news, referring to a primetime address he'll deliver this evening from the White House. The president says the news doesn't get bigger. The speech to focus at least in part on election integrity.
15: The president has long insisted he won the 2020 presidential race. This comes even though the very people Mr. Trump appointed to oversee it say the vote count was accurate and he lost. This term, Mr. Trump has appointed people who support him on this issue. He's also launched a review of the 2020 voting.
16: Correspondent Andrew Stewart says the president may also address reports of foreign interference in the 2020 election. The United States stepping up its attacks on Iran, hitting targets farther north. American forces also fired on a ship accused of trying to break the U.S. naval blockade. The U.S. wants to keep the Strait of Hormuz open.
17: The U.S. says it's targeting Iran's ability to threaten shipping in the waterway. In this latest round of strikes, Iranian media reported that a children's cancer hospital was evacuated after several missiles landed nearby. Washington has also reimposed a naval blockade on Iran and said it disabled an empty oil tanker that ignored warnings by firing into its smokestack. There was some positive news, though. The Iranians freed an American citizen they'd prevented from leaving the country, what President Trump called a gesture of goodwill.
16: The BBC's Barbara Plett-Usher. Across a wide swath of the northern U.S., it's not only the heat and humidity, it's the smoke that's making it tough to breathe. Close to 200 wildfires in Canada are making for a smoky haze in the air on this side of the border. There have been dozens of high water rescues across parts of South Central Texas, swamped by days of torrential rains. On Wall Street this morning, Dow futures are down 61 points, NASDAQ futures 131 points lower. More on these stories, townhall.com.
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16: It's a mixed bag of news on the U.S. economy.
23: U.S. wholesale inflation fell from May to June on plunging energy prices, but intensifying hostilities with Iran are clouding the outlook. The Labor Department reports its producer price index, which captures inflation before it reaches consumers, dropped 0.3% from May. Compared to a year ago, it was up 5.5% in June. Gasoline prices plunged 12% in June, but are still up nearly 43% from June of last year, pushed higher by the Iran war. The June inflation numbers were lower than forecasters had expected, but inflation is still running above the Fed's 2% target. Mike Hemp in Washington.
16: The UN says more than 500 people are feared dead after reports of two boats carrying members of Myanmar's persecuted Rohingya minority capsized in the Bay of Bengal.
24: My name is Emma. I am 13 years old. 6 years ago, I was injured in a car accident that left me paralyzed from the waist down. 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
2: I don't have to support everything that every American does. 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These people are the new 15 days to slow the spread. They're the dumb people that buy into every single conspiracy theory, and they constantly try to set humanity back a couple of generations.
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3: We have seen extensive U.S. strikes against Iran for three consecutive nights now. This comes after the Iranians attacked vessels in the Strait of Hormuz. How would you describe what is happening at this moment? Has the war resumed?
4: Well, I guess you could define it any way you want, but certainly we're beating them up really badly. They have to be beat up. We're hitting them very, very hard. We're hitting every single thing that they have along the shore, along the waterfront. You know, if you look at the Strait of Hormuz, it's now, we're finding it hard to find where they have anything. We have to stop it. We have to keep it open. I was going to charge a fee, but instead they'd rather spend a lot of money in the United States, which frankly is better because I don't like the idea of a fee. It's got to remain free because otherwise others will do the same thing. But I think we've made tremendous progress.
3: So your objectives of leadership in Iran, a changed regime, do you still believe that?
4: Well, I knew the first group for a little while, and they were evil, and they're no longer with us. I knew the second group also a little bit better, and they were evil, and they're no longer with us. And the third group, they have some bad ones in there, some very bad ones in there.
3: Just
4: and
3: some.
4: I think they're the ones that are stopping a deal.
3: So are you negotiating with the wrong people?
4: Well, now I don't want to negotiate now. I said, let's not negotiate. 3 days ago, we had a deal.
3: When was the last time you spoke with an Iranian official?
2: Dear God, is this still going on? Kill me now. It's back and forth, nonstop. Welcome to the show. We gotta go. Kane's laughing. Seriously, though. For real. It's insane.
5: That's who the Iranians are.
2: I know it's who they are, but good God, every day. All right, so welcome to the program. Dana Lash with you. We are at the, I don't know, top of this. I've been going since 5 in the morning. I'm only one of me. Dear Radio America, dear God, clone yourselves, please.
5: It's only the first hour.
2: It's only the first hour. We've been, like, burning all of the oil in the world, midnight oil. So why does this aggravate me so bad? Because it's back and forth, constantly. Look, you are not going to be able to negotiate civilly with a bunch of Stone Age goat bangers. It's not going to happen. Can we stop pretending that these people are civilized enough to engage in any kind of diplomacy? That's the problem right there. They only understand one thing, bullet, sword, or fist, or bomb. That's it. That's all they get. That's all they understand. I think that we have given them a long enough walk, have we not? I think that it's been, dear heavens, how long? Yasser Arafat was 1,000 years old. How long has this been going on? Forever. You're not ever going to get any kind of anything with the Iranians. This is never going to happen. So it's like expecting Hunter Biden to not snort coke. Same thing. It's like expecting, you know, Gal Sharpton to not be a crazy crack-addicted race hustler. I mean, crack is whack, Jack. Just saying. It's like expecting Clinton to not like cigars. I mean, we could go on. It's like expecting Joe Biden to be sentient, which, by the way, he says he wrote a book. Do we really have to go? We're going to have to play that video and get into all of that. He says he wrote a book. So, welcome to the radio program. Dana Lash with you. We're at the top of this godforsaken first hour as we're still pretending that these Stone Age goat fornicators are in any way competent and incapable of at all whatsoever engaging in diplomacy, which they're not. I would have already wiped them off the face of the earth forever ago. I would have sent in like a very special team and we would have just gone through and sliced necks every floor of their

0: governing body. Just go through slice next. That's it. We're gonna give you the Washington Hessian treatment, the Christmas Eve treatment. That's what we'll do. Trump says he doesn't want to negotiate, but he keeps going back and negotiating. And I really want him to be done, because I like it when Trump is about to pull the car over. That's one of my favorite Trumps. So I need that to happen. I need that. So that's the latest. We got a lot to, well, not really. We're just going to unpack a few things here for you and get you set up. So ICE and immigration. ICE has halted. They decided to halt most traffic stop arrests because illegal aliens can't stop yeeting themselves into traffic trying to flee law enforcement, which is resistance, by the way. And that's what they're doing. They're yeeting themselves straight TF into traffic. Because they're wanting to get away. They're wanting to get away, and they don't want to have to face law and order. Which, that's the first part of being an American. You have to follow laws you don't like. I don't like the fact that there are certain laws that prevent me from punching people in the throat. Not everybody, but certain people. I don't like the fact, for instance, that, you know, some speed limits around my area are 55 miles per hour. Nobody has gone 55 miles per hour since the cart and buggy, the horse and buggy days. So I'm just saying. So the traffic stops after you've had, what, one, there's the guy in Houston, then there was the guy in Maine, and then I don't include, who was it that did the article? I don't really care. They had an article up. And they were trying to make all of these the same. And they weren't. Maybe it was ABC. But a guy yeeted, one of the latest, a guy, this was in Florida, a guy fleeing immigration officers, yeets himself into traffic and is hit by a tractor trailer who, you know, they can't drive through you. I mean, they can, but, you know, you're not going to be in one piece after. So another guy, one of the last guys was from Colombia. This they haven't said, but, I mean, the guy, it had to do with his status, right? And so now you had some, again, activist judges who are like, well, I guess we should just, we're going to have to stop all of these traffic stops right now. There's many questions that remain. From the Dallas Morning News, the Trump administration, they're asking ICE to suspend most vehicle stops after two deadly shootings. And it gets into it. This is in, again, Dallas Morning News. They say, well, they're suspending most of these after two deadly shootings within a week. Here's the problem. They act like this is, I don't think that the frequency of this necessitates a review of use of enforcement practices, because every single one of these instances involves an illegal alien who is also fleeing and resisting. That's the thing. That's resisting arrest. So tell me that you don't want to be an American without telling me you don't want to be an American. You don't follow the laws when you illegally cross over here, and then you refuse to be held accountable by those laws when you're stopped. And when you end up getting yourself killed, it is not my damn fault. It is your fault. I am so tired of the blame on this being spoon-fed to everyone, particularly ICE agents. Part of the problem is that these are people who want to flee accountability. So you can sit here and they can point fingers at ICE agents all day long, but the bottom line is that these people are here illegally, they are refusing to cooperate, they are resisting arrest, and they yeet themselves into traffic. How in the hell is that Border Patrol's fault? Good heavens. It's like, I watch Cops. It's my favorite shows. That's like saying that, oh, the cops tried to pull this guy over, but he sped away anyway and ended up running into a car. Okay, that's not the fault of the police officers that are trying to detain the guy. It's the fault of the guy who's being detained for resisting and fleeing. That's the real issue here. We got a new band name per chat. Stone Age Goat Bangers.
1: I already put it in.
0: It's the Afghan Whigs, their side band. Let's just say that. There you go. You already got it. The list is long, probably, and we still have some months to go. Right. So this is how it started. Trump is pushing back on this because they sent out a memo. This is the thing. There's probably, I don't know if it's this is going to go to court or not, because there's so many ridiculous things over this. The way in which they have, I mean, we've looked at every single one of these. We've looked at every single one of these cases, And there's not like an exception in terms of who it involves. So now they have this DHS order that they're, or the DHS is trying to suspend the use of these stops. And they're saying, well, it's a pause so that DHS can review policies that may put agents and bystanders in danger, while insisting that the use of lethal force in these cases was justified. What are the policies that put agents and bystanders in danger? Could it be, I don't know, coming into the country illegally and then fleeing and resisting law enforcement when you're trying, when they try to hold you accountable? You know, every other country has to deal with this, right? But there's special attention placed on the United States, and we're disallowed, apparently, for some reason. That's the that's not even an ICE policy. That's just criminal behavior. We've got to review ICE policies after this criminal behavior. Every single one of these dudes, this last one, like I said, guy ran into a tractor trailer. And then there was this, what piece was this? I think it was, there's a couple of different ones. New York Times, I think, was one. Where they're saying they were talking about the Colombian illegal immigrant. That was in Maine on Monday. Then you had a situation in Houston. And then you had the situation yesterday in Florida. And it was the third man in 7 days. And it was an encounter with immigration officers. And when they put it like that, golly, it just sounds like ICE agents are out there just shooting people all willy-nilly, doesn't it? Sounds like ICE agents are out there just opening, which is not the case. But the way that they put it makes it sound like it is. It makes it sound like, well, it's ICE agents. It's the police state, guys. That's what this is. This was the police state. They would have been rounded up before anybody noticed. And they get into some of these other media pieces, try to hook in that Alex Pretty guy, the dumbass who decided to intervene and stop an arrest being made while he was illegally armed. And you can say, well, how do you say illegally armed? Well, because when you decide to intervene uninvited in federal law enforcement, that renders your carry illegal. Don't be a D-bag going out there and endangering rights for all of us because you're high on your own supply and you think that you can interfere in a federal operation. And then everyone's like, I can't believe that Alex Pretty got shot. He wasn't even carrying properly either. I mean, if you're going to carry concealed and you're going to put it in your waistband, dear God, please use a decent holster so it's not flopping all around like some kind of flaccid phallus. Help us all. We're trying to help you. So then there was the Renee Good situation. The chonk who decided to run over an ICE agent. Because that's, you know, I guess what middle-aged, you know, progressive chonks do. I don't know. And she clearly, that was all on video, so that's indisputable. So now the Trump administration, they're pushing back on this. They're pushing back on it. And they're saying, no, this is going to continue as it was. And they said it on effective immediately. You know, they were saying that this was suspended. Now they're saying that Trump is overturning it. And that's going to be some confusion with DHS. They just need to let them do the job that they're supposed to do. Now, do you guys remember, we got a couple of others. So you guys remember the one dude who was the protester, Mahmoud Khalil? And he's the guy who worked with the Hamas supporting group. And they did support Hamas. And do you know how I know that they supported Hamas? Because they literally had signs where they said they supported Hamas. That's how I know they supported Hamas. And there were a lot of them, and it was more than just one. So this dude, this red-green bootlicker, he ended up, he's an Algerian green card holder. He hates the United States, and he was the one who decided he was going to come over here and start problems. Well, now he's filed suit against our government, against Rubio, acting AG Todd Blanche, against Trump himself. And now they're trying to argue that there was collusion to prevent him from staying. He wants to take this all the way to the Supreme Court, which it's not going to go to the Supreme Court. We're going to talk about this coming up, as well as SCOTUS, because you had several justices, in particular Barrett and Kagan, that were talking to Congress yesterday, and they were at, I mean, because it's about increasing the budget for security, which, considering everything with Kavanaugh and another justice, yeah, I would definitely think that that's something worth discussing. But it's very chilling. But now there are people questioning her, saying, well, are the decisions that she made legit? We're going to get into all of that and more as we move. The folks who help make the program possible, it is the people who make the Super Beats choose. 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

0: And now, all of the news you would probably miss. It's time for Dana's Quick Five.
1: Thank heavens, some good news finally today. So I was actually kind of surprised to hear this because I thought Andy Serkis was kind of a lefty, but I don't know. So apparently the director of New Lord of the Rings, because they're doing a new series, has rejected politically correct casting after it was suggested that the film is too white. Andy Serkis acknowledged past casting criticisms, but he's like, no, we're not going to kick boxes. They were talking about the animated film adaptation of like the different novella, and then they were getting into all these questions. And then when it was brought up, he said, no, we're not going to be ticking boxes, because they have The Hunt for Gollum, and that's the new film that they're doing. He played Gollum, just in case you didn't know, Serkis played Gollum. He says what he told the BBC, he goes, the Shire feels very, very much like a very, very white, you know. He goes, they're not concerned with what goes on the borders of the Shire, but they know they don't want people coming in. So I think that's kind of ignorant to hobbits. Or it's just because that's what Tolkien wrote, because people write from the point of familiarity. That's like saying, well, we're going to cast the color purple all white. I'm so tired of it. STFU and make your own redacted. I'm so done. Quit being butthurt, because I promise you, our butts are going to hurt more than yours. Okay? They just will. Done. Done with it. Everybody gets slapped today. Everybody gets it. All right. So the economy in the big bank smash earnings, blah, blah, blah. I don't care about any of this. IBM stock craters, 25. Anthropic implies AI could kill us all. Of course it can. A new ad, new Anthropic ad, says AI could kill every single one of us. We already know that. Kane and I and Steve and I, we already know that. I think you guys do too. We want to know how to kill it back. We have a lot more. 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
1: Welcome back, ladies and gentlemen. Happy little Wednesday to you. We're halfway through the week. You're almost there. You're almost there, unless you're already, like, on vacation, and who knows where you are. Maybe you're just, like, in the backyard under the sprinkler as the kids are running around. Who knows? So welcome back. You can find us at Substack, and you can also find us X and YouTube, all that good stuff. I have a million things to hit. I have now a bunch of little odds and ends that we got to get through, and they're all one is all significant as the other. First off, I'm going to get back to the immigration thing. Can we really quickly talk about how the House has passed legislation to make daylight savings time permanent?
2: What does that mean?
1: I don't even care about this. It's an ending the twice-a-year clock changes by a 308-117 vote. It's backed by Trump, and the bill now heads to the Senate. If it's approved and it's signed into law, then we don't have to change our clocks anymore. Oh, my gosh, it's like we're free again. But we still have stupid taxes and government bloat, and no one's gotten any. I'm so glad that Republicans did this instead of giving us all our money back from the early learning centers. I'm so glad that Republicans did this instead of passing, I don't know, national reciprocity. I'm so glad that Republicans did this instead of repealing Obamacare. I'm so glad that Republicans did this instead of doing any number of other things that we need done. But Dana, you might say, where I'm barely listening, but Dana, don't you think that they can do more than one thing at a time? A normal person, yes. The Republicans in D.C., no. No. No, I don't. I don't think they can walk and in a crosswalk and chew gum simultaneously. I think they have to stop and they have to make a choice with every step or chew. Do I step and chew or do I chew and then step? How do I do it? I really think that's where we are. It is idiocracy. It's already here. So no, I don't believe so. Do you really care? Do you really care? Everyone's like, well, you could really want to wake up in the morning and not have the sun come up till 9 a.m. I don't care. I don't care if it ever comes up again, honestly. I just don't care. Don't care. No, I'm
3: out
1: a major
3: of give a damn today. Juice today.
1: That's right. The juice is gone, man. The juice is loose, dude. Saying, I don't care. Does it bother you? I actually did get some emails about this. Actually, this is kind of important. It's not. Are you going to live or die based on this, Kane?
2: No, actually.
1: Steve, is your life going to be so completely affected that you're not going to be able to continue on the same as before if daylight savings time, if you don't have to change your clocks again?
4: Well, doesn't the days get shorter anyway just by the Earth's rotation? So, like,
1: yeah.
4: What's the difference between 4:30 and 5:30?
1: Yeah. Yeah. I mean, I guess in some parts of the country it stays darker longer, but I still don't care. Here's the thing that my mom says at least once a conversation. Well, I can't say the first word. It's either blank or get off the pot. That's it. So that's what I need them to do. I need them to either perform the defecation and release themselves from the porcelain throne. One of the two. One of the two. Pick one. So, 308-117. I don't care. Is this going to... just stick with it. But then people are like, this is terrible. This is so bad. There are experts. You know, I remember when Harambe got killed because some idiot parents and their mental abortion of a family got too close to the perimeter and they dropped their dumb kid into the enclosure and that monkey was like, rawr! And he didn't do anything, but they killed him anyway. All these people on X were like, monkey experts or gorilla, whatever. They were primate experts. You know they weren't, but the closest they ever got was owning a manchichi when they were children, and that's it. But they were experts, and they were just, you know, they were telling you everything. Now, because it's social media, the same thing is happening. Now there are weather and daylight savings times experts, and they've got the charts and graphs, Kane, so you know it's legit. I want you to look at this graph with this questionably sourced information. And I don't even think the percentages are right, but it's divided the circle into colors. That's factual. It's where we're at.
5: Is it about harvests at the end of the year, or is it about people sleeping better? Like, which is it? Because if it's daylight savings time, that's like fourth or fifth on the list of the reasons why I'm not sleeping good.
1: Okay, so my family, we grew up with cattle and goats. And then they kept guinea hens for fun. And then I had another. I mean, we had, but I feel like when we ask this question, it's asked in the context of we live in such an agrarian society that we don't even have digital alarm clocks. We just wake up and the rooster crows. That's it.
2: What kind of life?
1: But that's what it sounds like when I hear people go, what about the farming? What about it? I mean, isn't it all relative anyway? I mean, if you want, unless you have somewhere to be, if you don't have anywhere to be today, it can be whatever the hell time you want it to be. Live your own life, you know?
5: That's actually a good point.
1: I'm saying, you need the government to reform it. Because we live in a society where, you know, I have to have the government affirm everything. I am one-legged, half-burnt, and I am a trans lesbian. Gotta have a flag that confirms this. I don't know. That's just the way it is these days, correct? It's where we're at. It's true. So is it going to be that? I don't. Look, if I get hate mail over this, I'm going to pick up dog poop with it. I will print it out and do that. And I'll mail it back to you, possibly, if it's legal. Or if it's not, I'll still do it. But when the people bring this up, it does seem like we're all of a sudden we're asking questions from the context of Little House on the Prairie. Well, what about the farming, Kane? What's going to happen with all the crops are going to die. All the animals are going to go hysterical. What is the negative?
2: Is that the argument?
1: Well, people on the internet are making a big deal out of it. There's things that you don't go to the internet for. Anything is the first one.
5: Yeah, I think now that it's a moot point. Like, I get maybe needing the evening to be extended a little bit with light because of harvest, but outside of that, I don't see the logic in doing it anymore. I just don't
1: see
5: it.
1: You can tell me if you think this is correct. Standard time, the time is observed during the winter from November to March. It is the natural astronomical time. It aligns best with the sun, where solar noon happens when the sun is at its highest point. Daylight savings time is a man-made shift designed to extend daylight into the evening. Stupid man. So again, politics is against nature. Standard time benefits humans most. I have a friend who is literally lobbying lawmakers, going, that's standard time. We need standard. Convince me to care, and then I will. I don't. If you said, we're going to do away with it altogether, I'd be like, yay! I just literally don't even care. I don't know. But it's apparently a big deal to people. I don't know who, but they're out there. It's a big deal. Big deal to them. Also, let me pull up all. Oh, golly, I've got a million things here. So we got the day. So, guys, Joe Biden wants you to believe that he wrote a book. That he wrote a book. He made a video for it that has. Juan, how many jump cuts are in this video? Too many to count.
2: Yeah, it's tough to tell.
1: I mean, I felt like, you know how when you have all those, yeah, it sounds horrible. I think we have this. This is, it's like 11,000 million, 8,000, cut 8,000. Yeah. It's his new book called Promise Me America, which I already have issues with it. But you, just go ahead. If you want to hear somebody's drunk uncle talk, here you go. She's not even in the full shot, which is just hysterical to me.
3: Since I left the presidency, I've had a lot of people
1: ask
3: me.
1: Okay, wait, what? I'm sorry. I'm so sorry. What? How did he start this out? First off, it's not even him by the chair. I'm sorry to do this to you, Juan. That's not, you guys know that's not him.
3: Since I left the presidency, I've had a lot of people ask me, Joe, what have you been doing?
1: I'm not talking.
3: I've been spending a lot of time with my family. I'm dealing with a cancer diagnosis, and I've been getting treatment, and it's been going really well.
1: He sounds like somebody drunk trying to be sober.
3: I want to thank all those who offered their prayers and support and well wishes. Yeah. They spent the world to me and to Jill.
1: You remember her name.
3: I've written a book about my time as president.
1: No, you didn't.
3: It's called Promise Me America.
1: They're really his words.
3: It's going to be out in November. It's available for pre-order now.
1: Prayer. It's for health.
3: It's about the challenge we face as a nation.
1: As a nation.
3: About the decisions I made.
1: Decisions.
3: Why I made them.
1: I didn't make them. The auto pen did.
3: Leading the country through COVID.
1: Leading it.
3: Rebuilding our economy and restoring our democracy after the attack on January 6th. Ending our nation's longest war in Afghanistan. Strengthening NATO. And supporting Ukraine.
1: It came.
3: It's about why I chose to run for re-election. And why I chose to step aside.
1: Because you can tell why. Why I chose to step aside.
3: It's about my faith in the promise of America. The promise we made to those who have gone before us.
1: No, it wasn't a promise. It's your ambition. Okay, I can't. This is his ambition. It wasn't a promise to America. It's his ambition. Dear heavens. I know he's had a stroke. But he sounds like somebody drunk trying to be sober. No, Arthur, I am. I'm so sober. I swear to you.
2: Take me drunk, I'm home.
1: Yeah, take me drunk, I'm home. That's exactly it. Aren't you so glad that he's not in the White House anymore? That's why I decided to step aside. What? I said I'm not here anymore. Yeah, I know you're not. Do you really believe that he wrote this book?
2: Hell no.
5: There's not a chance on God's green earth he wrote this book.
1: I'd sooner believe Hunter Biden was a virgin than I would believe that Joe Biden wrote this book.
5: I don't even think he successfully dictated the things necessary for an autobiographer to do it.
1: He's going to read it and be surprised. This sounds familiar. Sit here.
2: Who wrote this?
1: This sounds like I know this guy because it's you. Oh my gosh. So, and it's Promise Me. Now, the title, Promise Me America or Promise Me America? Wait, like Promise Me the Country or Country You Promise Me? I don't know what the book title means. I lived through COVID. I don't even know what that means. And it's the attack on January 6th. It's like Burl Ives, right? I'm sorry. I'm a holly jolly rainbow. It's the same thing. He could do that. He could sing that. He could do probably a pretty killer cover, I'm just saying. You believe he wrote this book? Hell no! It's by this guy, Joe Biden. It's me. Yeah, they need money, clearly. And that seems pretty soon. It's been 6 months. It takes longer than, unless they've been, he's had a ghostwriter. He has had a ghostwriter. Definitely. He just, there's no way. But they really want, I feel like the way that they presented this, they wanted Democrats to feel really good about themselves. Like, it's okay that you knew he was not all there. It's okay. I mean, this is not like Fetterman. Fetterman improved and got smarter. Joe Biden went the complete opposite way. Just the complete opposite way. I'm not going to read this book. I mean, A, it's too soon. B, I don't believe you wrote it. C, I don't need a biography about a Democrat. The last one I read was about Jimmy Carter, and I don't need another one. It gives you mind aids if you read too much of the ones about Democrats, and there's no medicine for that. So, no, we don't believe that he wrote this book.
3: It's coming out in November. Sweat. Right under the midterm elections.
5: November?
1: Yeah, it's coming out in November. They're trying to capitalize on midterms. I wonder if they rush it because honestly, and I don't say this to be mean, although I don't feel in any ways particularly aggrieved about ridiculing him at all whatsoever. Because if you were familiar with how mean Joe Biden has been in his life, to get any kind of courtesy is a generosity, an absolute demonstration of generosity towards him. Simply just acknowledging his existence is a great act of generosity because he has consistently been one of the nastiest, most spiteful, most vengeful, cruelest people in Congress.
2: Decades.
1: For decades. Never forget how he sat there and tried to lynch Clarence Thomas while talking about, literally at the same time, giving interviews about, I didn't want my kids to go to a multicultural school. This guy. We got a lot more on the way as we move. The folks who won't make the program possible, it's Ghost Bed. It's a haunted bed. No, it's not. It's a ghost bed. Look, if you haven't switched to a ghost bed, then, you're probably losing years off your life. I'm just saying, no, I mean, for real, listen to me for a minute. Don't be like, Dana, that's just hysterical. No, no, it's not. How many hours of your life do you spend in bed sleeping? I mean, I know we're supposed to get anywhere from 6 to 8 hours of sleep a night, right? I mean, maybe you get more, but that's a lot of time daily that we spend in bed. It's a piece of health equipment. At least that's how Ghostbed looks at it. So when they constructed their mattresses, the first thing you're going to notice, by the way, is just the quality and the skill of construction is just way better than any other mattress out there. I spent literally a sinful amount on a bougie mattress because I thought it was going to be better and more structured. 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
17: You would not believe how many people in Bible study homeschool their kids. And you just think, I worry about that. And then you see those witness booklets or whatever they're called that the Duggars use, and they're like top out at eighth grade. I mean, I just think homeschooling is a bad idea from soup to nuts. I don't care if you're a nuclear physicist. I think it's just weird as that you want your kids around you all day, every day, and all night. And just the socialization. For me personally, it was that I would have gotten up on my hands and knees and strapped them to my back and crawled to get them to school every day, just to get them where I wasn't. So I don't trust somebody that wants to be with their kids 24/7. I think a lot of dumb people do it because it's just easier, and that's a concern.
1: Wow, this woman literally is one of the most retarded people that I've ever heard in my life. Who am I, Kane? Oh, I'm one of those 50-something, got too much filler, your roots are too brassy bimbos that are doing the podcast. First off, I don't trust anyone. I don't trust any crap mother who doesn't want to be with her children. And if you think homeschooling is easier, you clearly have no idea what you're talking about. My kids were homeschooled for half of their education. They are infinitely smarter than your kids. I'm also infinitely more successful and smarter than you. But I get it. If you're too stupid, or if you're too, I don't know, you lack the confidence, or that's just pretty much like the breadth of your knowledge of homeschooling, then maybe you shouldn't do it. But just like I think not everyone should homeschool, I also don't think that all women should have kids, and she's one of them. God bless her husband for going to bed with that landmine every night. I have some meaner things to say, but we're out of time, so I guess you're just going to have to stick around to the second hour.
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20: Breaking news this hour from Town Hall. I'm Rich Thomason. Tightening the screws on Iran, the U.S. stepping up airstrikes on the Islamic Republic, as control of the Strait of Hormuz remains key to the dispute between Washington and Tehran, the American military struck multiple sites,
21: hitting targets farther north, as well as areas around the capital, Tehran, and firing into a ship accused of trying to break the U.S. naval blockade. Iran again retaliating with missile and drone fire targeting Bahrain and Kuwait. Tehran says U.S. strikes have killed more than 35 people in recent days and wounded more than 300.
22: I had to take tough action because they did not obey what they're supposed to obey. I mean, they just

0: Just didn't do it.
1: But at the U.S. Army War College in Pennsylvania Wednesday, President Trump insisted Iran is looking to strike a deal. That interim deal to end the war appears to have been shredded. I'm Ben Thomas.
2: The president addresses the nation this evening. Primetime speech in the White House expected to focus, at least in part, on election integrity.
3: It's really big news. It's really, really big news. And our country has to shape up. But this, what we're going to be talking about Thursday is it doesn't get bigger, because without free and fair elections, you don't have a country. We'll be discussing other things too, but it's going to be a very big announcement.
2: There have been dozens of high water rescues across parts of waterlogged south central Texas, flooded by days of torrential rains. Across the northern U.S., you can add choking smoke to the heat and humidity smothering a vast area. Close to 200 wildfires in Canada, filling the air on this side of the border with a smoky haze. On Wall Street this morning, stock futures are mixed. The Dow futures up 108 points, while the NASDAQ futures are down 185 points. S&P futures off 13. More on these stories, townhall.com.
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2: Deep in the rainforest jungles of the Democratic Republic of Congo, researchers have found something new. It's a new species of monkey.
5: His search started with one blurry photograph of an unusual-looking monkey taken nearly 20 years ago. That led scientists to set out with cameras, microphones, and genetic tests that have now confirmed that this primate with black fur and pinkish-orange lips is a distinct species. Its bright facial coloring could be a visual signal, perhaps to help attract a mate. The monkeys also have a unique call to announce their presence in dense forest. The team chose the Latin name Colobus congoensis in recognition of the natural diversity in DRC. They hope that now the animals are officially a new species, they can be formally protected.
2: The BBC's Victoria Gill. France's National Assembly has given final approval to a bill allowing adults with incurable illnesses to receive lethal medications. News and analysis at Town Hall. com.
6: KSEV Weather Center. Today will be humid with variable cloudiness, possibly leading to an afternoon thunderstorm in some areas with a high of 92. Tonight will remain humid with clouds increasing and a low of 78. Tomorrow expect humid conditions with clouds breaking for some sunshine, along with the chance of a thunderstorm in spots during the afternoon, reaching a high of 94. Saturday will be partly sunny with a high of 94, while Sunday is forecasted to be mostly sunny and humid with a high of 95. With the KSCV Weather Center forecast, I'm AccuWeather meteorologist Joe Lundberg.
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3: Ready?

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Welcome into the Press Box. I'm your host, Russell Sherrill. 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

Time to get up and get rolling. (281) 558-5738. That is the phone number if you want to hop in here. Just one baseball game on tap today. Phillies and Mets from Citizens Bank Park. Then those two teams will have the day off tomorrow while everybody else will begin play again. Astros making a move yesterday. If you did not hear, the Astros have traded Lance McCullers along with Colton Gordon to the Milwaukee Brewers. In exchange for single-A outfielder Jaden Fielder. He is the son and grandson of Prince and Cecil Fielder. This is clearly a salary dump, clearly a move for the Astros that makes sense from the point it was time to move on and open up a pair of 40-man roster spots for the Astros with Ronel Blanco and Hayden Wesneski set to come back here this month. They needed that room in the rotation. And Lance McCullers was good with the trade, even though he had a no trade clause. He had the 10-5 rights that gives him the power to veto any trade, a 10 years in the big leagues and 5 years with the same team. But he is moving on for a fresh start in Milwaukee. First place Milwaukee Brewers, by the way. Going to a contender immediately in the National League. McCullers has not been great. I don't think it's going to break any of your hearts out there unless outside of missing him in the HEB commercials. Because, boy, he was funny in the HEB commercials. No, really, he really was. But he's been on the disabled list or injured list, the IL, since, mid-May, May 19th. With a 6.86 ERA and 39 and a third innings over 8 starts this year. And he's in the final year of his $85 million 5-year contract. And again, the Brewers, they will be paying the most of the remaining portion of that contract, which will give the Astros

some flexibility, if you will, to potentially make a trade at the deadline, if they so choose. Adjusting the mic here. He was drafted by the Astros back in 2012. He was one of the remaining three from the 2017 World Series Championship. Leaving now just Jose Altuve and Carlos Correa from that crew. But ever since he's come back from all the injuries, listen, 6.86 ERA this year after the 2.5-year layoff last season in 16 games, 13 starts, 6.51 ERA. It just hasn't been good. Has not been good. My 281-558-5738. So no other news on the trade front outside of things ramping up for Mason Miller. The Padres being open to potential offers for their closer, which they acquired last season. Rumblings about Tarik Skubal, whether or not the Tigers will send him away despite the Tigers climbing back into the race. But he too, in the final year of his deal, if you can't re-sign him, you may as well trade him. And, you know, you look at the case here with Lance McCullers. Besides, if you take all the poor performance that he's had so far, just push that aside. The fact that he's in a final year of his deal, you may as well get something for him and save yourself some money to where you could go acquire another player. You're getting Ronel Blanco back and Wisniewski. The rotation right now is still stacked, at least with bodies. So the deal obviously made perfect sense for the Astros. Trade deadline, August 3rd, at 5 p.m. But the Yankees, they are on definitely looking at Mason Miller. Cubs, Braves, and Rays having interest and Tarik Skubal. One player that's not looking to move, All-Star Wilson Contreras, has said that he wants to remain in Boston long term. With the Red Sox, and after their 9-0 road trip, the Red Sox have climb back in contention into the playoff conversation as well, heading into this second half of the season, if you will. They've moved within a half a game of a playoff spot after winning 9-0 in the last road trip, 14 of their last 16. The Red Sox have won. And the Seattle Mariners, not sure why, but the Mariners, rumor is that they're letting teams know that they are open to trading one of their top pitchers. Before the trade deadline. I'm guessing that's
George Kirby, maybe Logan Gilberts, Luis Castillo. High price, though, for him. $22.75 million salary this year. For Luis Castillo. Now, 281-558-5738. We get back, we'll switch gears. I want to get back into the college football conversation. Big Ten and the SEC. Their schedules. Who's got a tougher schedule? Who's the tougher conference? It's tough. Your thoughts. Who's tougher? Big Ten, SEC, 281-558-5738 here in the press box on the Voice of Texas, AM 700 KSEV.

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Chris Salcedo Show coming your way. 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Money Matters. Blake Went, Brent, and Wes. Dana Show. Chris X. Craig Collins on the roll home. 281-558-5738. You know, we could have this discussion, honestly, until we're blue in the face. And I think that we will. Just go ahead and have this discussion until we're blue in the face. When the debate is about the Big Ten and the SEC, you know, I mean, at the Big Ten and the SEC, they're such big shoes. They run college football. I don't know why they just don't break away and just form their own super conference and just play amongst themselves every year. I mean, seriously. Would you have a problem with that? I mean, could you see that coming down the road one day? I don't, but... You know, it's been talked about before, about a super conference. But when I look at it, and you look at top to bottom, SEC, Big Ten. Big Ten has won the last three national titles. SEC has not even represented in the national title games. What does that tell you? Not saying the SEC still isn't one of, if not the best conference, because it is. It's right there. I have the Big Ten and SEC pretty well neck and neck. When you look at it top to bottom, I mean, look at it's pretty even, you could say. You have your traditional powers from the SEC, Georgia. I guess you could say Alabama, Texas. As your traditional powers. In the Big Ten, Ohio State. Oregon. Michigan. Then you have teams that... You know, produce 10-plus wins, have a big season, that come out of nowhere, that have done a good job recruiting and play well for a few years before they take a step back. But, you could say that for Texas A&M, Ole Miss, for instance, last year. Just like you could say in the Big Ten, I mean, Indiana. I mean, are they going to be a new traditional power? I mean, they are the defending national champs. They've been in the playoffs the last 2 years, but really, it's only been the last 2 years they've really been this relevant. But man, they're good. USC. You have teams that are on the downside of things from the SEC. Like LSU, South Carolina, Auburn. I mean, these were teams that typically used to be near the top. And I'm not even outside of the fact that they have a soft schedule this year. Alabama, it's hard to even say that they're one of their top teams in the conference right now. For the Alabama Crimson Tide. They did win a playoff game. They made the playoffs, won a playoff game before they got waxed by Indiana. They have a soft schedule this year. They only play from within the SEC three projected ranked teams from the conference. That obviously will change as the season goes along. But hosting Georgia and A&M and then at LSU... That's it. They have a softer schedule this year. I expect Vanderbilt, by the way, to take a huge step back this year. Vanderbilt, who is one of those teams that we could say that has been traditionally a doormat of the Southeastern Conference, but because of the play of their quarterback, who's now in the National Football League in Diego Pavia. What is that going to look like this year for Vanderbilt?
Are they going to win 9-10 games this year? Do have a softer schedule? Give them that. Again, only three projected top preseason top 25 teams from the SEC on their schedule. Georgia, Ole Miss, and Alabama. The Georgia game's on the road. The other two at home. I will see. Tennessee has been down as well in the Southeastern Conference. Florida, who for many years was a traditional powerhouse in the Southeastern Conference, hasn't been for some time and continues to disappoint. And they have another rough schedule this year. Not as tough as last year, but certainly one of the top four or five toughest schedules within their conference, with road games at Ole Miss and Texas, home games against Georgia and Oklahoma. Now you flip it over to the Big Ten, where the national championship has resided for the last 3 years. Within that conference, and certainly have two legit contenders in Ohio State, in Oregon with what they have coming back. I know there's a lot of hype on Indiana. Man, as good of a coach Kirk Cignetti is, I will see TCU transfer quarterback leading Indiana this year. You just don't replace a Fernando Mendoza. Just don't. Their conference schedule for the Indiana Hoosiers. They play both Ohio State and Michigan and USC and the Washington Huskies, who should be decent this year. I'll say this, between the two conferences of the SEC and the Big Ten, nobody has a tougher schedule than the Ohio State Buckeyes. They play on the road, of course, at the University of Texas. Illinois, which has turned things around, expected to be a preseason top 25 team, as well as Iowa. They play Indiana, USC, Oregon, and, of course, the annual rivalry game against Michigan. That is a brutal schedule. But that is a brutal schedule from within their conference. And, of course, the non-conference game against Texas. Michigan as well, with OU and Iowa, Penn State, who I expect to take a step back this year. If Penn State is ranked in the preseason top 25, that will be one of my teams that I'll be pointing at, saying they'll be out of the top 25 by October. New quarterback, big holes to fill. I get it. Who was it? Was it Beck that comes coming over from Iowa State for the Nittany Lions? We'll see. We'll see. Lincoln Riley in USC. Is this the year that Lincoln Riley finally gets it done? Has his quarterback? I hear this year, running his offense, they get Oregon at home, they get Ohio State at home, they do have a road game at Indiana. I also have Washington at home as well. But you look top to bottom. I mean, it's really hard to say. I think at this point that you really can't say
that the SEC is truly a better conference than anybody else, especially against head-to-head against the Big Ten. I think these conferences are on equal footing. They have some great teams at the top. A mix of some really good teams in that second tier, if you will. They'll each have a handful of surprise teams that will play well. And then you have your doormats. Where most of those doormats would be and will be good enough, I'm sure, to beat a lot of teams from other conferences. Not top teams, but certainly some teams from other conferences. Of the other Power Four conferences, I should say. Namely, the Big 12 and the ACC. Alabama, Auburn, Florida, Georgia, Kentucky, Mississippi State, South Carolina, and Vanderbilt drawing the short stick, I guess, if you will, this year. As this is how it will have to be as part of the SEC's move to a 9-game schedule. They are the teams that have the extra road game as part of the 9-game schedule. Here in 2026. Now, Florida, who's had the absolute toughest schedule in the SEC over the last couple of years, get a little bit of a break this year. New head coach John Summerall looking to turn things around in year one. Still won't have it easy. They still have to face Ole Miss, Texas, Georgia, and OU. And the annual, what has typically been an annual rivalry game outside of Florida, Georgia, Florida, Tennessee. Tennessee is not on the schedule as part of the new SEC scheduling. For the SEC. Not in the from the Big Ten. I mean, only from a scheduling standpoint, saddened by the fact that Notre Dame does not play USC. Notre Dame playing some of the softer teams of the Big Ten in Wisconsin, Michigan State, and Purdue. That's it. And boy, my poor Cornhuskers. Nebraska has lost 30 consecutive games against ranked opponents. They'll get their chance to snap that streak this year. Projected preseason poll, they should have 6 ranked opponents on their schedule this year. And home games against Indiana and Ohio State. And do have to go to Eugene to face the Oregon Ducks. Which is where their former starting quarterback Dylan Raiola transferred to. Though, unless an injury happens to Moore, he won't play in that game against Nebraska. Maybe next year. Once Moore goes to the NFL. But these two conferences, man, they are head-to-head. Even Steven, if you will. And again, the fact that the Big Ten has owned the national championship now 3 consecutive years. And there isn't a team in the country that has a tougher schedule than the Ohio State Buckeyes. That schedule is absolutely brutal. Continue some more college football talk. How about the ACC? Unveiling a new tiebreaker format after the
debacle they had last year from the Atlantic Coast Conference that almost made them miss the college football playoff. That and much more here in the press box on the Voice of Texas, AM 700 KCV, 281-558-5738.

0: 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From conservative political insiders, the voice of Texas.
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3: I'm meteorologist Joe Lundberg with your KFC weekend weather update. On Saturday, expect a mix of sunshine and some clouds with a high of 94. Sunday will be mostly sunny with a high of 95. 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
5: 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You're not ever going to get any kind of anything with the Iranians. This is never going to happen. So it's like expecting Hunter Biden to not snort coke. It's like expecting Clinton to not like cigars. 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

0: All right, 6:43 here on the Voice of Texas. Welcome back into the press box. ACC Media Day is going on. One of the big things coming out of the ACC meetings or pressers or media days, their new tiebreaker rules. I got to tell you, I'm trying to wrap my head around it. I mean, listen, things got so messed up last season when Duke, a 7-5 team overall, made the ACC championship game. Of course, you can thank SMU for all of this. I mean, if it wasn't for the SMU Mustangs completely just, arsing out, if you will. Got another word for that. Just imploding against Cal. If the Mustangs didn't mess that up, it would have been SMU and Virginia playing in the ACC title game, and they probably wouldn't be in this situation, but now they are because of that log jam that took place for the five-way tie for second place. That caused that log jam, and go through all the tiebreaker scenarios to get a 7-5 team in there that Duke winds up winning. And Virginia, who looked like they were going to be a lock for the ACC, because the College Football Playoff Committee was not going to take Duke, if you remember. They were not going to take an 8-5 football team when the other teams, even from the Group 5 and the at-large Group 5 teams that made it in, they were ranked higher. Per the rules of the College Football Playoff Committee, they're going to take the higher-ranked teams. And if it wasn't for Miami and the body of work they had in beating Notre Dame, the ACC almost missed out. I mean, they were in jeopardy. They were almost potentially going to miss playing in the College Football Playoff, the ACC Conference, a Power Four conference. They were on the verge of missing out if it hadn't been, and the committee got it right at the end of the day by putting Miami in, but that wasn't even their conference champion, who didn't even represent in the conference championship game, as it was Duke and Virginia. And so they've come up with a new tiebreaker procedure that is supposed to now help focus on the top two, what should be the top two teams within the conference. The crazy thing is about the ACC right now is, because of the amount of teams that they have, the ACC, they will have teams, some teams that will play 8 conference games while others will play 9. And their new definition of tied teams will include teams that do not have identical records. What I mean by that is, if there is a team that is 7-2 that played 9 conference games, and another team that goes 7-1 that only played 8 conference games, that will be considered, wrap your head around this, tied. Tied. Oh my gosh. Now, by the way, those teams that have to play, that are playing 8 conference games, they are required to schedule two Power Four non-conference opponents to help add to their strength of schedule. But yeah, wrap your head around that one. So if a team is 7-2 or a team is 8-1, and the other team is 8-0, that's considered tied. It's crazy. Last year they had, you know, the usual in the event if you have two teams tied head-to-head, whatever, that's always first. If they have a three-team, or I'm just going to skip right to the, if they have more than three teams, since we had, what, five teams tied because SMU choked against Cal at the end of the season. If it's three teams or more, then the team with the best record among head-to-head results will be between the tied teams, moves on forward, and the tiebreaker procedures continue with two or more as necessary. Then you go to success ranking, and then the commissioner's draw. I don't know, didn't really look into what the commissioner's draw is. But nonetheless, ACC trying to put the to clean it all up and put the importance of the college football playoff so that the likelihood of the two teams that are in the conference title are get consideration for the college football playoff. Because last season they almost missed out. Though honestly, Miami should have been considered, and they were. I mean, they made it in, but they should have been considered regardless. A guaranteed lock over the other teams they were, and one in particular that was vying for that last spot, being Notre Dame, because they beat them head to head. Good morning, welcome in the press box.
1: More foolishness about divisions and conferences, huh?
0: It never ends, bud. It never ends.
1: I'm trying to tell you, this is what happens when you have divisions and conferences. This is what happens. When they at the end of the year, when they do the top 25, do they line them up, all the teams in Division One? Do they rank them all?
0: I believe they do, yes. I believe there's some system that does that. But if you're referring to the College Football Playoff Committee, I mean, they have to because you always have the next group within. But obviously the primary focus is on the top 25 for the
1: college. But if they can rank the top 25, they can rank the top 150, right?
0: Sure they could.
1: Okay, so I just figured it out. Here's how you do it. You want to get your top 12, right? So you play a number two. At the end of the year, you played a team that was the team that you played. Wherever their ranking is.
0: Hold on. Before you go this way, you remember, not all the top 12 makes it in. There's going to be a group five team that gets an automatic berth that may not be ranked in the top 12.
1: No. Hold on. This is my way to do it.
0: Are you kicking that non-power four team out of the mix if they're not in the top 12?
1: I'm only taking the top 12 by their what they do at the end of the year. So here it is. You ready?
0: I'm ready.
1: You take a team. You played a number 20 team. They wind up. You played Joe Blow College. They wind up number 20. You get 20 points. If you lose, if you win, you get 20 points. If you lose, you get minus 20 points. Wait a second. Hold on a second. Dang, I had it in my head earlier. Now it's not working out.
0: See, it's so confusing and convoluted, you can't even get it straight yourself in your own formula.
1: Hold on. Give me a second. I tell you what, I'll call you back tomorrow. Have a great day.
0: Yeah, you too. Appreciate the call. Oh. See, it's so, it's, it's, it's tough. And not all the top 12 makes it, because, like I said, the Group 5 team is going to get in, and they're not. They may not be in the top 12. There's no perfect system that's ever going to get it right, and it's makes great conversation on shows like this. It does. And I've said before, doesn't matter if we're 12 teams, if we go to 16 teams, you want to go to 24 teams, fine. There's always still going to be the argument of somebody else, one or two teams, that has been left out in the cold, feeling that they deserve to be in over at least one other team that's in. Am I right? That's always going to be the case. Always. I kind of like, though, kind of where you started on your formula, if you will, about points for wins on your schedule against, let's say, like you said, the 20th ranked team. Let's just take Texas and Ohio State, because we know those two teams, even though I hate preseason polls, and it may not be fair to others, and it's really not, but we have them, they're not going away, so we'll have this conversation again another day. But when a top, let's just say Ohio State and Texas, they are 1-2 to start the year, and they're going to play each other. The winner of that game, if you take your formula with the college football playoff rankings from the committee, forget the AP and the coaches poll. There should be like a point value for a win and a point value for the loss, and the loss shouldn't be nearly as many points losing against a top five team as it should be for a team that's not even ranked in the top 25. You should get crushed for that one. And you should be rewarded mightily for winning against a top tier opponent. It's almost like, what was the poll? I think it used to come out in the USA Today. Was it called the Sagarin? Oh, I can't remember what it's called. If somebody else remembers that poll, it was like the Sagarin rankings or something. And it was all like based on wins and losses. And there was like, it was a whole point system. It wasn't like tabulated by, as you see with the coaches poll and the AP poll. I mean, it's just one vote. There's no point system there. It's just a matter of who gets the most votes. I mean, the point system is basically how they rank it, and that's where they fall. But I like your idea. I hope you get it straightened out. You probably need to write it down. Because it's a complex system. But I like where you started with it. Being transparent, let's make it by a point system and base it on your wins and losses and your quality wins and losses. The bigger, the better the quality win, the more points you rewarded. I don't know. I'm just spitballing now at this point and throwing it out there. As expected, George Pickens did not get his long-term deal. He'll play on the 27.5, somewhere in there, million-dollar franchise tag contracts, fully guaranteed for Dallas Cowboys quarterback, wide receiver George Pickens. As the extension deadline for franchise tag players came and went yesterday, and it was expected that he wasn't going to get a long-term deal. Again, we're only one Major League Baseball game tonight. Got the Phillies and the Mets. Astros back at it tomorrow, taking on the Baltimore Orioles. They made a move yesterday, trading away Lance McCullers to the Milwaukee Brewers, freeing up some salary cap space, if you will, for them to potentially be a buyer when it comes to the trade deadline. We'll see. But McCullers going to be missed, even though not missed on the field with the performances that he's had here as of late. But he was a big part of a lot of their successful years, including the 2017 World Series Championship, as he was one of the three remaining. Now we're down to two, just Jose Altuve and Carlos Correa left on the roster from that championship squad. Hey, that'll do it for this edition of the Press Box. You're on The Voice, AM 700 KSEV. Tom Ball, Houston, Chris Salcedo Show coming up. Have a great day. We will talk with you tomorrow.

0: this hour from Town Hall. I'm Rich Thomason. President Trump is promising really, really big news when he delivers a primetime speech this evening from the White House. A key part of the address to focus on election integrity, with the president saying our country has to shape up. Without free and fair elections, you don't have a country. When it comes to military spending, the commander-in-chief is pouring it on.
1: President Trump announced a major investment in the nation's defense industrial base at a defense and innovation summit in Pennsylvania.
2: This afternoon, we're announcing nearly $10 billion of new investments in our defense industrial base right here in the great Commonwealth of Pennsylvania. And these investments will create more than 4,000 jobs. Pennsylvania workers will build the ships, submarines, trucks, weapons, and industries.
1: The announcement comes as the administration continues pushing to expand U.S. defense manufacturing. Willie Nelson, the White House.
0: Expanding its airstrikes, the U.S. military has hit targets farther north in Iran.
3: American forces have also fired into a ship accused of trying to break the U.S. naval blockade on the Islamic Republic. Tehran retaliated early Thursday with missile and drone fire targeting Bahrain, Jordan, and Kuwait before dawn. Back and forth strikes by the U.S. and Iran across the Middle East and renewed threats to the Strait of Hormuz have shredded the interim deal to end the Iran war.
0: Correspondent Andrew Stewart. Parts of the Texas Hill Country are getting hit again by flooding rains. Some of the very same areas hard hit last year being slammed again. There have been dozens of high water rescues, a result of days of torrential rains, and it's not over yet. Canadian wildfires, close to 200 of them, sending massive amounts of smoke into the northern U.S. Wildfires also burning in Minnesota. On Wall Street, Dow futures up 35 points, and NASDAQ futures down 272 points. More on these stories, townhall.com.
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0: Ukraine's president has sacked the country's defense minister.
5: On the face of it, it's a very puzzling decision, because just 2 days ago, Volodymyr Zelensky, the president, he said that the Ukrainian army's position is the best ever. And this is, to a huge extent, thanks to Mikhail Fedorov, has greatly increased the role of drones. There's been various leaks and reports and rumors, including that his being so reform-minded, he's upset too many apple carts by fighting corruption.
0: And that's the BBC's Vitaly Shevchenko. He says Ukraine's parliament has now approved a new prime minister for the country. The agent for Sam Neill says the actor died from pneumonia. His family had earlier announced the actor, known for Jurassic Park and other films, died on Monday in Sydney. News and analysis, townhall.com.
6: From the KSEV Weather Center, today will be humid with variable cloudiness, possibly leading to an afternoon thunderstorm in some areas with a high of 92. Tonight will remain humid with clouds increasing and a low of 78. Tomorrow expect humid conditions with clouds breaking for some sunshine, along with a chance of a thunderstorm in spots during the afternoon, reaching a high of 94. Saturday will be partly sunny with a high of 94, while Sunday is forecasted to be mostly sunny and humid with a high of 95. With the KSEV Weather Center forecast, I'm AccuWeather meteorologist Joe Lundberg.
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11: But it ain't about how hard you hit. It's about how hard you can get hit and keep moving forward. How much you can take and keep moving.

I'm just going to share with you all briefly, because it has nothing to do with your life. But I was just going back and forth with an engineering friend of mine about what's been going on our setup here in the Western Command. By the way, this is the second to last broadcast of the Western Command back in Texas on Monday. But we've been noodling back and forth over some of

0: figured out. There was a Windows update last night, and I showed up this morning. Now, according to everything I'm reading right now, audio levels are coming across, that everything is firing on all cylinders. That's what I'm reading. I can hear myself. Russell, I'm assuming you can hear me, and because you and I were speaking before the show. So the Windows update did something to the computer, and I'm not exactly sure what it did, and I got to go through an entire checklist. And I thought I had everything covered this morning, got up extra early to make sure that everything was, I thought, doing well. But apparently, did your ear engineer find something? Well, apparently somebody on Rumble is hearing us this morning. Yeah, the engineer did find something that, and how do I put this? I've been a PC guy my entire life, not politically correct. Personal computer guy all my life, and I have been resisting like hell going to Mac. And I don't know how you guys feel about this PC versus Mac dynamic. I just get lost. I've never dealt with Apple products. I'm not a big fan of Apple, as you all know, because of the politics of Apple. But he's suggesting that we change the whole setup because of these updates that Microsoft does all the time, that we change to the base computing to Mac. My problem is, I don't know if I can adapt all the current stuff that we have that gets you sound bites. Of course, the sound bites, I mean, I think Russell will be able to hear them, but I don't know you folks on Rumble and Getter and X will be able to hear them. I know you guys can hear me. I'm fairly confident you guys can hear me, but I can play a sound bite from Trump, and I don't know that you guys will be able to hear him. And so I'm gonna try to avoid. I mean, we can try an experiment because it's kind of early this morning. Here's President Trump discussing Iran with CNN's Caitlin Collins. I know the Voice of Texas is going to be able to hear this, but I'm not sure about the rest of y'all. Let's listen.
1: Yeah, I think it's really possible. Sure, I do.
2: But Mr. President, you know that the United States is bombing Iran again. I mean, you've been bombing Iran for months now. Is this just the new normal for the American people?
1: Well, you know, we're in Vietnam for 19 years. We're here for 4 months.
0: Yeah. So I didn't see any audio levels, folks, from President Trump coming out to you guys in Rumbleland or on X. For those of you who didn't hear what I just played, I know the Voice of Texas heard you. Right, Russell, you heard what the president was saying. He was talking with Caitlin Collins about, she's like, is this going to be our new normal? This is a woman who sat on the sidelines. And as we were in Afghanistan forever, as we were in Iraq forever, and did not berate the president. He's doing this Iranian operation. Oh, you guys, yeah, we hear it. You guys, okay, you all heard it. Fantastic. It's not showing up at all on audio level, so I just don't know what the hell is going on. The computer doesn't seem to be registering everything. But anyway, Caitlin Collins is busting President Trump's manhood, saying, is this going to be our new normal? And he's like, wait a minute, we've been doing Iran for 4 months. We were in Vietnam for 19 years. We were in Afghanistan for 21 years. And so it's just the stupidity of this woman and you folks on the left who are saying, well, yeah, this Iran operation, it's just like Vietnam. It's just like, I hear the POTUS clip. Great. It's just like Afghanistan. It's just like the Iraq War. Nobody who is paying attention thinks that. But here comes Caitlin Collins setting the narrative over news. Oh, yeah, Americans are tired of this dragged-out Iranian conflict. 4 months. 4 months. Now, granted, Americans are not in the mood for a long-term conflict. I'm not in the mood for a long-term conflict. Hell, I'm not in the mood for conflict whatsoever. But I will say this. I agree with the president's efforts on Iran. Those of you who say that Iran wasn't bothering anybody and was a benign influence in the world, wasn't harming the United States, I'm sorry, that's just not true. It's just not true. And they are a linchpin of...

0: whatever you want to call them, Axis of Evil, coalition against the United States, that is, frankly trying to bring the country down. China, Russia, Iran, the idea being promulgated by some out there that these nations wouldn't hurt a fly, and they have no design on your rights and your ability to put food on the table, your ability to live in safety and security. You're out of your mind if you think these nations are not working against you. You're out of your mind. So, that being said, I don't think we ought to be going to military operations with every country that wants to see us buried. That's not the metric. That's not the standard that I'm trying to set here. What I'm trying to say is, if they've got the capability to act on something that will harm our people, we act on it. I don't believe in letting our enemy get strong enough to take us out. There are Democrats who are working very hard to make sure our enemies can take us out. And I don't support Democrats. I don't support leftists. I don't support communists. And if you support the Democrat Party, you support communists. And that goes for all you Republicans out there who are supporting the Democrat Party today. Right, John Cornyn? Yes. Absolutely. It's this red-green alliance, radical Islam, teaming up with communism. What do they have in common? Absolutely nothing except for their hatred of this country. And they're colluding with Democrats on our soil. They're colluding with communist China. They're colluding with Iran to fundamentally transform, use immigration as a weapon, and transform the United States from within. It's the same strategy that the communists are using in the Catholic Church. Same strategy. And those who are saying, well, it's just like how it all used to be. No. No, it's not. So since you guys can hear the soundbite, I might as well continue this, because the president's going to be addressing the nation tonight. And I want to address that address, but here he goes on with Caitlin Collins.
1: So I think we've done well. We've knocked out their Navy in a period of 1 month. We knocked out their Air Force. Their Air Force is non-existent. We knocked out most of their missiles, most of their drones. We knocked out their drone manufacturing capability, about 92%. Their missile capability for manufacturing, we knocked out 89%. And they have a little capability, but they don't have any capability for us.
0: Okay, and I'm going to say to the president, okay, I understand why you had to go down the diplomatic route. I get it. I get it. Now, I don't know. I don't know if Russell does. Russell, haven't you been, like, since the beginning going, I've never trusted these people over in Iran. They don't deserve to be let off the mat. This whole memorandum understanding was BS. Just get in there and finish the job. Let's be done with it.
2: Yeah.
0: Wasn't that you?
2: Yes.
0: Yeah. Well, I think that's where the president was. But he was being told by his State Department, he was being told by people inside of his administration that for public relations and all this kind of nonsense, and maybe gas prices and maybe the economics of all of this, Mr. President, you've got to give diplomacy a chance. And from what is leaking out of the White House and what I'm being told on background, that the president was very much, was like, if we're going to commit troops, let's get in there, get it finished, get it done, and get it over with. Which is how President Trump has approached everything that he has done, if he's ever had to use the military, right? So now, it seems the strategy is this. If the Iranians don't want to play ball, they want to continue to blank around, great. Let's make sure that the Iranians have nothing left. The Iranian regime. Now, the Iranian people, that's a different story. But the Iranian regime will have nothing left. We'll talk about the president's address to the nation tonight. And I'm going to ask you all the questions. Do you still think 2020 matters? Judging by this audience's reaction, I don't think it matters to you anymore. But maybe I'm wrong. Chris Salcedo's show on The Voice of Texas.
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on the chats this morning on Rumble. Hey, 21 years in Afghanistan, how'd that work out for you? Absolutely correct. You know, but this idea that I will say this, that George W. Bush did not achieve military dominance in Iraq or Afghanistan in the 21 years in Afghanistan, and then those who handled that subsequently, which would have been Obama, and then frankly in the first term Trump started us on the exit path out of Afghanistan. But I would say that President Trump militarily has committed U.S. forces to doing a more complete destruction of the enemy in 4 months than George W. Bush did his entire term, than Barack Hussein Obama did his entire term, that even in the first Trump administration did in Afghanistan over 21 years. I think anybody who gives you military analysis of what's going on the ground in Iran, this narrative being put out by CNN and others saying, oh yeah, the Iranians are stronger than they've ever been. Really? Really? Who the hell believes that? I don't. Not at all. Telephone number is 281-558-5738, 281-558-KSEV. Tonight, the President of the United States is going to give a national address. And it is said he's going to be addressing issues with the vote. This is a three-tiered, in my view, a three-tiered speech. Number one, he wants to bring pressure on John Thune and fake Republicans in the U.S. Senate to get the Save America Act passed. By the way, the Save America Act did get passed on the National Defense Authorization Act. It was a tangential bill, which we'll discuss with Mary Walter when she visits the show a little bit later on today. But it was attached to a, quote, must-pass bill from the House. Right? We'll see what happens. Scott Pressler, I was in a space with him yesterday. He's saying, sorry, kids, it's not going to work there. The only way it's going to work is if it goes through reconciliation. Reconciliation number three, which John Thune has already said, that's not going to happen. Because that's pro-American. That's not going to happen. So, there's that. So that's one bit of reason why the president's getting on there. Number two, he wants to let everybody know the level to which the Democrats complied with foreign nations to rig the election. It's not like it's the first time it's happened. There is documented proof that Senator Ted Kennedy colluded with Mother Russia to try to defeat Ronald Reagan back in 1984. The Democrats have a traitorous history of working with foreign enemies to defeat their domestic political counterparts. They will side with America's enemies to defeat, they will side with America's enemies to defeat their political enemies at home. That's the Democrat Party. Every Democrat voter and by the way, folks, if you have not left the Democrat Party, you're a believer. 24 million people have left the Democrat Party because of what they represent, the anti-Americanism they represent. Some did leave because they thought they were too timid. They weren't communist enough. Anyway, so the president wants to show the level of collusion. I'm told, and other people are reinforcing this, that the president will reveal for the first time the level to which communist China interfered in 2020 to the point to where they changed voting data. Does anybody believe that's beyond China's capability in certain states where Democrats are in charge? Does anybody believe that that's beyond their capability? We will see tonight what the president offers. And there's another reason for this. The president wants to show the country that our elections are not secure, that there are those who are in this country colluding with those outside of this country to basically make sure that your voice doesn't matter, that a government of, by, and for the people dies, that we have that constitutional republic replaced by what their vision, their dark vision. Now, look, it was said last night on a
Karl Rove, Never Trump program. I think it was Martha McCallum who said it on Bret Baier's program. That's what I think. That's the only show I'm watching on a not even regular basis, semi-regular. I'll dip in every once in a while. So I saw this panel last night where Martha McCallum says, I'm not sure how much people really care about 2020. And she was saying that in reference to the candidate for director of national intelligence was being peppered with questions by Democrats. Did Joe Biden win? Did Joe Biden win? Did Joe Biden win? Why are Democrats in 2026 so insistent that their narrative that Joe Biden won with 80 million votes, why are they so insistent that Republicans or their nominees say those words? Why? And Martha McCallum was saying, I'm not sure how many Americans really care about 2020 at this point, even Trump supporters. And I was taken aback by the statement at first because I'm like, well, wait a minute. I care very much about election integrity. And I think that evidence is now piling up, and we will get some tonight, that the 2020 election was, whatever you call it, rigged, stolen, that it wasn't reflective of the will of the American people. Why don't we just say that? The 2020 election was not reflective of the will of the American people. That there were states that violated their own laws, their own election laws, to get a result that they wanted. And the result that they wanted was Beijing Biden in the Oval Office and President Trump out. And I've already told you about the states of Michigan, Wisconsin, Georgia, and Pennsylvania. They broke election laws. They were found to have broken election laws in an effort to rig the election against the president. The president of the United States at the time was Donald J. Trump. Now, do you all agree with Martha McCallum? And I was, when she said it, I was like, wow, maybe she's right. Because the last time I brought up election integrity on this show, you all didn't give a damn. You all didn't care that your vote counted. And it's a scary place for a talk show host to be, to recognize that something that you're so passionate about, maybe your audience isn't. But I remember there was a woman in Texas, her name was Maggie, who just lit me up on social media because she thought I wasn't doing enough to get to the bottom, or basically I wouldn't get on the air and say, in 2021, the election was stolen. I didn't have all the information in 2021, in January of 2021. I didn't have all the information that I do today. But there were those, for politics' sake, who said, you've just got to declare it. Well, I'd be no better than AOC if I did that, if I just declared it. I'd be no better than those Democrats in these committees saying, say Joe Biden won, say it, say it, say it, say it. Right? I didn't have all the information we have today. And I think there is tons of information now to suggest that the 2020 election was not on the up and up. And to the president's credit, he's kept on digging. He's uncovered our own government's complicity in rigging an election against the will of the American people. And to John Thune, once the president speaks tonight and we see the level of depravity that foreign agents have gone to rig our elections, and you're sitting on your lazy rear end, you and your 23 fake Republicans sitting on your lazy rear end and not safeguarding our elections from bad actors inside America and outside America, I think it's just terrible. So my question to all of you is this. The president's going to speak tonight about the 2020 election. My question to all of you is, do you care? Do you care about what the president's going to present tonight? Do you care about free and fair elections? Or tell me some other perspective I'm missing here. 281-558-5738, 281-558-KSEV. I don't want to say it's I care or don't care. Tell me what your feelings are about this. All right? Because I think it's incredibly important, fundamental to the United States of America. AOC doesn't want the president's words to get out tonight. And I'll tell you what she's up to next.

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6: From the KSEV Weather Center, today will be humid with variable cloudiness, possibly leading to an afternoon thunderstorm in some areas with a high of 92. Tonight will remain humid with clouds increasing and a low of 78. Tomorrow expect humid conditions with clouds breaking for some sunshine, along with a chance of a thunderstorm in spots during the afternoon, reaching a high of 94. Saturday will be partly sunny with a high of 94, while Sunday is forecasted to be mostly sunny and humid with a high of 95. With the KSCV Weather Center forecast, I'm AccuWeather meteorologist Joe Lundberg.

0: KSEV. Before I get to AOC, I just want to get to all of you. I want to get to what you folks think about discussions in 2026 about the 2020 election. How many of you are over it? How many of you are of the mindset, hey, Trump's got this, we reelected him, it's all good, we don't want to bring any Democrats accountable for what they did, or even some Republicans accountable for what they did in 2020. In other words, we should let them get away with it. Where are you on this spectrum? Do you want to hear what the president has to say tonight? Because AOC doesn't want you to hear it, and I'll get to her in a minute. Let's get out to Rick. Rick, welcome to the Chris Salcedo Show. Where are you on all this?
1: Good morning, Chris. Hey, I've got two comments real fast. As a veteran, the Iraq, Afghan, and Iranian wars is completely different. The Iranian war is has a leader in front of it. We're there to destroy their war capabilities. We're doing it. We're going to get out. We're not going to nation build them. We're not going to get them back up to par. We're going to go in there and destroy them and make sure that they don't have no war capabilities. That's number one. The number two comment is, yes, as MAGA supporters, we do want the repercussions for the 2020 election. It was stolen. There's no way somebody had 80 to 82 million votes for Biden when Obama, Clinton, and Trump didn't even get that much. There's no way. But we're tired because we voted for this administration to come in, and they done nothing. I mean, Trump has been the one leading the charge against election fraud, and he's correct. But if you don't have any of these Republicans leading the charge or saying anything, then the Democrats are saying, see, we told you it's only Trump saying this, nobody else. We wanted things done when he came in office. We wanted people to go to prison. We wanted to see people prosecuted, and nothing's been done. So it's not that we're complacent, because 82% of the voter act wants to be passed by the public. So it's not that we're complacent, and we're tired of nothing being done. The Justice Department, the FBI, the CIA did nothing.
0: Okay, well, first off, I agree with your assessment on Iran, and I think there's, I don't think we ought to be confusing the inability of Congress to do anything in the affirmative for the American people and the Trump administration. That being said, I think you're right about Pam Bondi and the amount of damage she did by sitting on her rear end and doing nothing. And by the way, I don't want to get too far afield. I think you're absolutely correct to want to see people to go to put them in prison for what they have done. Jack Smith, do you know that name? Do you know who Inquisitor Jack Smith is?
1: I know he's a traitor, and I know he perjured himself. He should be in prison.
0: Yes, to all of the above, he is a traitor. Inquisitor Jack Smith and his team of apparatchiks in the FBI, they admitted to a judge that they not only mishandled classified information, they also admitted to a judge that they tampered with evidence against the President of the United States, former president at the time, Donald J. Trump. They admitted that to a judge, yet none of them have been brought to justice. Then, on top of all of that, we've got testimony from Inquisitor Jack Smith, who said he never looked and reviewed text messages from members of Congress. And it just came out yesterday that indeed he did, of both political parties. In his investigation against Trump, he got text messages, private text messages, between lawmakers illegally. And he's still walking around a free man. And you got to ask yourself why. Meanwhile, Catherine Herridge, who is one of America's only real journalists left, one of the few, she is being charged, my understanding is, $800 a day, because she won't give up a source for some of her reporting to the federal government. So they're going after a journalist who's doing, frankly, what she should be doing, and being a check on all-powerful government. They're going after her. But here's Jack Smith, a man who's lied under oath, who is admitted to mishandling classified information, and his team is admitted to tampering with evidence. And they're still walking around free.
1: That's what I'm talking about, Chris. You know, we got tired of that. Jack Smith is actually a dog. There's people holding that leash. And those people should have been held accountable. But nobody has been held accountable. Now, we believe in Trump because he comes out there and he speaks the truth. But unless you have any evidence, these Democrats are going to say, well, he's the only one out there with this kind of theory. Nobody else believes it, not even his own party.
0: Yeah, well, so tonight's speech, you're going to watch?
1: Yes, sir, I am going to watch it because I want to see what else he has in store for the economy and for the war in Iran. But as far as the 2020 election, if nobody's held accountable, it's over. I mean, there's so much I could do as a voter. I mean, I vote against these, Cornyn and all these guys to get these rhinos out.
0: Yeah.
1: So, I'm a true believer in Trump. I believe he's doing the best he can for this country.
0: Well, and I will suggest to you, Rick, that, and thank you for the call, that if President Trump reveals China's complicity in rigging the 2020 election, I'm going to ask this question right now. So what? As far as China's concerned, China unleashed a worldwide pandemic that allegedly killed over 1 million people. And nobody did anything to communist China for that. As a matter of fact, you had guys like His Eminence Dr. Fauci and Francis Collins and others who are accused of covering up for communist China. The World Health Organization that we were funding under socialist Democrats, covering up for communist China. So what if the president presents tonight incontrovertible evidence that communist China interfered in the 2020 election to install Beijing, Biden, and President Otto Penn because they needed a political party in charge that was sympathetic to communism, that was sympathetic to the destruction of America the way communist China wants to do. They want to destroy America. What if we find that out? Then what? Will there be any repercussions for communist China? No. There won't be. It's part of statecraft, folks. We influence other people's elections as well. I don't know that we went to the lengths that communist China did. But just because we do it to other countries doesn't mean we have to accept it to us, number one. Number two, I know that how that sounds, because it may be a little duplicitous on my part, but it's one thing to want to work in our own best interest. It doesn't mean we have to tolerate those who are working against ours. I don't believe in surrendering our best interest to anybody. But I'm forced to ask, what? Let's just say he presents evidence tonight that says communist China was in our systems manipulating the vote to put in a puppet regime that they got under Beijing Biden, flooding America with criminal illegal aliens, flooding our streets with crime, flooding America with drugs, just like happened to communist China back in the opioid wars. What if we do find that out? What will you do? What will be your reaction? Folks, I'm not being critical here. I'm just saying, I'll bet you dollars to donuts your reaction will be ho-hum. The same reaction that I'm afraid so many of our people are giving right now as our country is under attack from outside and from inside. Ho-hum. And I don't believe in circular firing squads. I believe in getting rid of those who do bad things to us, whether they call themselves Republicans or Democrats. But does anybody have any faith that our Congress will do anything? Let's just say the Democrats will be incentivized to cover up what they did. The Republicans who hate President Trump will be incentivized, like, you know, Tom Tillis, will be incentivized to help Democrats cover up their crimes. Hell, folks, how many of you have heard me talking about the fact that the Democrat Party weaponized government to go after nearly every Republican? We were just talking about it with Jack Smith. Operation Arctic Frost was a direct attack on the Republican Party using the federal government that we all pay taxes to support, folks, to take out the Democrats' political opposition, illegally so. And the Republicans, upon learning that they were attacked by these Democrats, you know what John Thune did? He puckered up his lips, and he found the nearest Democrat butt cheek on which to plant those lips, as did Mitch McConnell, as did John Cornyn, as did Lisa Murkowski. They were attacked by these socialists and Marxists in the Democrat Party. Their rights were shredded. The Constitution was shredded for them. To hell with their constituents at this point, folks. They were attacked by the Democrats. And the Republicans' response has been, we've got to protect the Democrats. And we're willing to sacrifice our own voters to do it. Isn't that right, dear leader John Thune? Isn't that what you're doing with your pro forma sessions of Congress? Isn't that what you're doing? Making sure that U.S. attorneys are not in place to go after Democrats who you know broke the law and who you know targeted your own Republican Party, and you're trying to make sure they get away with it. Isn't that what's going on, dear leader John Thune? And you 23 fake Republicans in the United States Senate, isn't that what you're working so hard to prevent? Is your good Democrat friends going to jail for what they did? How much of our government is compromised? I think it's a wonderful question to ask. How much of our government is afraid of the deep state, CIA, the so-called intelligence agencies? How many of our so-called elected officials who have abandoned all of their power to, by the way, they have a lot to hide, don't they? These politicians, they got a lot to hide. And how many of them are compromised by an intelligence agency that says, do what we want, against your voters, against the best interest of the American people? Who knows whose payroll these individuals in the so-called IC are on? The very people Trump is trying to expunge out of government, that every judge, every Tom, Dick, and Harry leftist judge is trying to keep in government so they can keep on harming this country. It's a vicious cycle, kids. AOC doesn't want you to hear what the president has to say tonight. Alexandria Ocasio-Cortez, in typical communist, socialist, Marxist fashion, has proposed that President Trump's words be censored tonight. I'll give you the information coming up next on The Voice of Texas.

0: conservatives find their voice, the voice of Texas.
1: My friends, I have a series of questions for you. Are you taking a hard pass on getting health insurance because the Democrats made it way too expensive? You can't afford health insurance anymore because of the Democrats and their Obamacare legislation. Let me give an example of why things are so costly right now. You know what Barack Hussein Obama and his Democrats did to you? Do you know? They required that you buy insurance coverage that you don't need or that you don't want. They mandated that you buy it so that some of their constituencies could get those same services at a reduced cost or even for free, right? So they mandated that you and your family suffer so that they could get buy votes with your money, in essence. That's what Obamacare really is. 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

0: From the Western Command. Glad you made it back, everybody. The Chris Salcedo Show. I am your liberty-loving Latino. Do not confuse me with loudmouth leftist Latinos out there like AOC. I actually love my country. I don't want to destroy my country. I love my state, the great state of Texas, and the United States of America. AOC. Alexandria Ocasio-Cortez was on some sort of network yesterday. I think I got the soundbite downloaded somewhere here. I mean, if you want to hear it, she says that there's a moral obligation. You know, I didn't download it, folks. I actually saved it for download, but I did not download it. But this is what she said. She was on the steps of the Capitol. AOC demands that networks black out President Trump's primetime speech tonight. President of the United States. She wants to silence the President of the United States. She's making a demand. What does that sound like to you? Isn't that a communist? Isn't that a leftist? I don't like what my political opposition is going to say, so I'm going to silence them. I want the TV networks to silence them. Now, she's sending it to MSNBS, folks. She's sending it to ABC, NBC, CBS to use their private status, their private companies, to not take the President of the United States speaking to the country about something he's found. Duly elected, 77 million votes for President Trump. He wants to address the nation. This has never been controversial in the past until you had a president trying to tell you the truth. And back in Reagan's day, when he was telling you the truth, Democrats weren't as far gone as they are right now. The Democrats, Socialists of America, weren't running the Democrat Party. They are now. So you've got AOC. Ocasio-Cortez says networks have an ethical obligation not to air President Trump's Thursday address and should vet transcripts before broadcasting it. So she wants to put government apparatchiks or leftist apparatchiks in charge of censoring President Trump's speech. So they can determine what the American people will hear from the president and what they won't. Who elected them, I would ask AOC. Who elected these people? Your left-wing constituency. Who elected them? Nobody. 77 million people elected President Trump, and they want to hear what the President of the United States has to say. Trump says the primetime speech will cover election infrastructure vulnerabilities, including potential Chinese access to our voter data. So I just want everybody to recognize, to everybody who says, oh, these are just your Kennedy Democrats. These are just your Bill Clinton Democrats. That's not an American approach to anything. Americans don't believe in silencing free speech. We counter it. You know, for example, AOC wants to censor the president, I think she's bat guano crazy and an anti-American leftist for doing so. I don't want to silence AOC and say, you don't have the right to get out there and try to silence the president. You can get out there and say what you want to, AOC, and I have the right to call you a little Marxist a-hole. This is precisely what you are. The very idea that in America you would say we need to censor not only the President of the United States, anybody, because I don't like what they're going to say. That is exactly what she and her kind have done in GovEd, and she and her kind have done to this country. Does anybody have any reaction to Alexandria Ocasio-Cortez and the Democrats who want to put some apparatchik in charge of censoring not her president, not somebody from her political party? You know, Joe Biden reading a teleprompter badly, doesn't want to silence that. Doesn't want to silence all of his pro-China, pro-enemy of America propaganda. No. She doesn't want to silence that. She wants to silence her political opposition. And she wants it to be one way. She wants to silence those who disagree with her, but she gets to say whatever the hell she wants. Right? Does anybody want to live in an America where these people are in charge? By the way, every Democrat supports what she wants to do. Every Democrat, not one Democrat is called out and condemned. AOC, not one of them. has said, that's not America's tradition. We don't censor people in America, in particular the President of the United States. I'm going to Marco. Marco, what do you say?
1: Well, with regard to AOC, I mean, definitely that's a straight-up violation. Now, whether or not, here we go, it's sort of a double-edged sword. What's a violation, but yet, is there any punishment attached to it nowadays with a lot of these other things? I mean, just like illegally voting and all that, but then you have to pass laws and say, well, now here's the punishment for it, even within the state of Texas. I mean, yeah. You know, so...
0: She hasn't violated anything. She's just getting out there and saying she wants something done, which is, by the way, not illegal.
1: Right.
0: You can say you want something all you want. It's just I think that we have the right to say, oh, you're a Marxist. You're an anti-American freak. And that's exactly what she and those who think like her are. They're anti-Americans who want to rip down this country, and I'm not in the mood to accommodate that.
1: Oh, I agree. What I'm saying is, and you're right, not this, for her saying that, but if it was actually enacted, then that is an infringement upon your rights, whether it's
0: Hold on, Marco. Let's explore that. What if CBS Fake News, who is made up of a whole bunch of AOCs, right? What if CBS Fake News says, we will monitor the president's speech and we'll give it to you afterward, and we'll give you excerpts from it. We'll let you hear what we want you to hear. What if CBS Fake News does that?
1: Well, I mean, there you go. They're being given the choice of what we should hear or not hear, what they quote edit or not edit.
0: No, I'm not saying they're doing this. Don't misunderstand. I'm not saying that CBS Fake News has said they will do this. But what if they did? They are a private company. They have every right to do that. However, CBS, ABC, NBC, they have licenses with the federal government that allow them to broadcast over the airwaves. There would be, and I would suggest it would be appropriate, a retaliation against those companies who we have given you these public airwaves, Marco. And if the President of the United States wants to address the American people, then, you know, that's kind of the trade-off. If you're going to start censoring a la against the Constitution, that's fine. You can do that as a private company. But guess what? We're not going to cooperate with our licensing of our airwaves to you guys anymore. Couldn't happen. All right, guys, Mary Walter up next on The Voice of Texas.
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3: Breaking news this hour from Town Hall. I'm Rich Thomason. Accelerating U.S. airstrikes on Iran are bringing retaliation as the Islamic Republic lashes out at its neighbors. Kuwait's military says it faces a fresh round of incoming fire from Iran.
4: Iran's top negotiator issued a lengthy statement as the U.S. stepped up its airstrikes. Mohammad Bagher Ghalibaf called the conflict an existential war, emphasizing the importance of maintaining Iran's claim to the Strait of Hormuz by force, if necessary. But he also left the door open to negotiations. The U.S. says it's targeting Iran's ability to threaten shipping in the waterway. But in this latest round of strikes, Iranian media reported that a children's cancer hospital was evacuated after several missiles landed nearby.
3: The BBC's Barbara Platt Usher. President Trump isn't offering much in the way of a preview of this evening's address to the nation, except to say that
5: it's really big news. It's really, really big news.
3: The White House speech will focus at least partially on election integrity, which polls show is a big issue with Americans of all political stripes. What was once primarily a childhood illness is making a comeback.
6: Measles cases on the rise here in the U.S. Johns Hopkins School of Medicine says we are about to break a 35-year record. The CDC says there were close to 2,300 measles cases last year in 2025. But as of this July, we've already hit that number and are expected to surpass it. The last time measles was an issue was back in the early 1990s.
3: Correspondent Laura Winters. Some residents in southwest Texas being urged to evacuate during severe downpours. Multiple flash flood warnings have been posted for the area. On Wall Street, ahead of this morning's opening bell, the Dow futures 19 points higher. NASDAQ futures down 300 points. More on these stories at townhall.com.
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12: For 47 years, the Islamic leaders running Iran have waged war against the United States and its allies, killing Americans, taking hostages, and attempting assassinations of American leaders. After losing a 12-day war with Israel, the Iranian regime was reconstituting its ballistic missile and drone forces, adding around 100 a month, and moving its highly enriched uranium from sites destroyed by the U.S. to safer areas in order to continue their nuclear weapons program. The Trump administration attempted to negotiate a deal offering to provide free enriched uranium for peaceful energy use, but the Iranians refused to give up their centrifuges or their ballistic missiles. They had no intention of changing course. As in the past, the Iranian strategy was to drag out the negotiations until someone not named Trump was in charge, and who can blame them? Other presidents issued warnings and drew red lines, but Trump, rather than waiting for the regime to rebuild its forces, decided to act again. Democrats and their media allies are asking, why now? What justifies a U.S. attack? They are right to claim that the threat was not imminent, but it was constant. Trump, believing that the regime was weakened by the war with Israel and facing an uprising domestically, felt the timing was right and decided to decapitate their leadership and eliminate the threat. Unquestionably, the regime is entrenched. They have millions of followers and they have nowhere to go. Removing all of them may be impossible. Nevertheless, a government run by homicidal maniacs seeking martyrdom in the name of Allah just can't be allowed to gain the tools necessary to implement their vision. Whether we do it now or later makes no difference. It must be done. Both the Democrats and Tucker Carlson are wrong. This is not a forever war. This is not a war of choice. It is a war of no choice. Comparisons to Iraq are dishonest, meant to scare stupid people because despite the 47-year history of evidence, beginning with the hostages taken at our embassy, stupid people still think that this regime can be appeased or deterred or negotiated with. They fail to understand the character of the clerics in charge. When they chant, "Death to America," America, they really mean it. No one should shed a tear about their elimination. So please, we know you hate Trump, but stop rooting for the other side. I'm Ben Strusand, and that's my view.
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14: 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Strap yourselves in. Grab a coffee.

Walter, I can see and hear her, but she can't hear me. So we're going to do a quick little segment here, you and I, just to prepare for what we're going to be discussing with Mary Walter once we get the technical stuff all worked out. And it's information that I was going to give you guys anyway, so rather than set it up in the interview, we'll do a quick segment here. We'll go to break, and then we'll come back, and hopefully Mary will have figured out the audio issues by then. But something happened yesterday, and I mentioned this briefly. The House of Representatives has attached, and I'm not sure why Scott Pressler, I was in, as I mentioned with you, yesterday I was in a space with Scott Pressler. I'm not sure why he has arrived at this conclusion that the National Defense Authorization Act can't have the Save America Act attached to it. I see nothing legislative. Folks, we have immaterial stuff attached to must-pass bills all the time. And quite frankly, the National Defense Authorization Act is in line, frankly, with election integrity. It is national security. Election integrity is national security. But Pressler says that's not the way to go. That's not going to get passed. And I think, and I'm just going to offer my evaluation as to why he's arrived at that, because Democrats don't believe in national security. Right? The Democrat Party will have no... This idea that anything that is for America is must pass, that must go out the window. At least as far as the National Defense Authorization Act goes. There is not a majority of Democrats in the U.S. Congress right now who value the safety and security of you and your family over their own political ambitions or over the interests of communist China or other enemies of the United States. That's just a pure fact. Democrats will sell you and this nation up the river for its ultimate destruction and for their ultimate ability to maintain their control over you and yours. So I think that's why Scott Pressler has arrived at this conclusion, saying Democrats, they just shut the government down three times. Government, the Democrats want to defund ICE, your protection, to allow criminal illegal aliens who rape children, who kill American citizens, to run freely in our country. That's the Democrat agenda. Do you think for one second they will have any compunction about voting against the NDAA? That's where I'm speculating that Scott Pressler was going. Reconciliation doesn't need one Democrat vote. Reconciliation, now, the parliamentarian, who's also a socialist and a leftist Marxist Democrat, appointed by Harry Reid, will say, well, you can't put voting into a budgetary bill, because reconciliation and the Byrd Rule, I don't want to get too far in the weeds on this. Reconciliation must be budgetary in nature. That's the only way it is allowed to go without the so-called 60-vote threshold that is part of the entire Byrd Rule idiocy inside the United States Senate. So what Pressler is saying, the only way to get this done is if you don't need Democrats to get it done, because Democrats hate you, Democrats hate the country, Democrats love communism, Democrats love socialism, and we need to box them completely out if we're going to get anything done in the affirmative for the country. There's a problem with that. Dear Leader John Thune has said that it's dead. Reconciliation, by the way, you get two bites at the reconciliation apple per fiscal year. So technically, the big beautiful bill, there could have been a second big beautiful bill. And there could have been a third. And there could have been a fourth in the two-year midterm. But that would require that we have people who want to work for a living in the United States Senate. And frankly, folks, they're already looking to the August recess. They just got back on Monday. And they want to bolt and head to the August recess. So that's the lack of work ethic that we have. The United States Congress does not work as hard as you do to pay for all of their crap. And a lot of it is crap. So that's number one.
AOC, as we already mentioned,

0: attention to you, wants to censor the President of the United States, you know, giving us an indication of who and what the Democrats really are. And I wrote about this in a recent article, folks, and I hope you will check it out on my Substack. It is pinned near the top of all of our social media pages. As a matter of fact, I think it's at the top of all of them except for X. So you got to go three spaces down. The title of the piece is, As They Embrace Communism, the Democrat Party Has Changed Forever. The only people who seem unaware are congressional Republicans. John Thune doesn't seem to understand the nature of AOC or Chuck Toomer, who, by the way, and I may bring this up with Mary, I may not. It's kind of crass to bring up with ladies, but Chuck Toomer was on the floor of the United States Senate yesterday, and according to the New York Post, a video posted by the New York Post, he was talking, blah, blah, blah, blah, blah. No, he didn't poop his pants. Russell, he let out a Bronx cheer. He let out a... I guess when you get to be Chuck Toomer's age and you just don't give a damn, you just let it fly wherever the hell you happen to be, even if you're speaking on the floor of the United States Senate, you guys can... I'm not going to play it for you. You can go find it yourself and you could have a good... I tried to play it for the wife yesterday. Tell, ladies, are you offended by male flatulence? Does it offend you, even talking about it? I think it's funny as hell. And I don't know, Russell, I don't know if you're... I know Russell's probably feverishly looking it up right now, but yes. Chuck Toomer was allegedly passing gas on the floor of the United States Senate yesterday, which confirms what we all know, that Democrats stink. So... I may or may not talk about that with Mary Walter. I'm going to go to break right now, folks. Those are just some of the things I'm going to be bringing up with her. I hope you guys will have some contributions as well if we can't get the technological stuff worked out. Let me know what you guys think about all of this. Save America Act is attached to a bill that is classified as must pass. We'll see. Telephone number is 281-558-5738, 281-558-KSEV. We will work out the technical issues with Mary Walter. Praise God. Cross fingers. Back in a minute.
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0: Okay, we're back. Glad you made it, everybody, to the Chris Salcedo Show. I am your liberty-loving Latino. Do not confuse me with loudmouth leftist Latinos out there like AOC. I actually love my country. I don't want to destroy my country. Our telephone number, if you want to weigh in on what I'm about to discuss with my next guest, is 281-558-5738. 281-558-KSEV. The next guest needs no introduction. Mary Walter, there you see her on your screen. And you know what? I got to say, for those of you on radio, you're really missing out because this is a saucy look for Mary. She's wearing the piggy tail. What do they call that shirt that you're wearing? It's kind of like a...
13: Well, I can tell you what we call it in New Jersey, but it's politically incorrect. It's totally politically correct in New Jersey. No, tank top.
0: Okay, so you're wearing a tank. Okay, that's cool. It's a great look on you. And you know,
13: thank you. This is my I gave myself half an hour to get ready look.
0: That's a half an hour. Okay, look, you told me last night on a text message that you had a haircut coming up right after our visit here.
13: Yes.
0: And that you were not going to be shampooing your hair for me. You wouldn't do that for me. And I'm like, so right. Aside from me deeply hurt, you got to explain this to the guys in the audience, you know, why this is a thing.
13: Well, because I'm getting my hair cut, because it's out of control. So I'm getting my hair cut. And so, you know, they wash it there for you. So I was not going to get up early and take a shower just so that I could wash my hair for you.
0: Uh-huh.
13: So I love you, but that was just not happening.
0: So it's, we got Dirty Mary on, this morning, folks.
13: It's not at its peak. I mean, it could be worse. It's not like it's, you know, a week old and I was out camping and sweating somewhere.
0: Right.
13: Know? It's not like I was out protesting ice, you know.
0: Well, then there's that, you know, and of course, you know, people that are protesting ice are actually trying to kill them these days. Maybe we'll get into that in our discussion, but I got a lot of other stuff I want to talk to you about because...
13: Okay. Wait, one other thing can I just say?
0: Sure.
13: Regarding Chuck Schumer?
0: Yes.
13: You know there was totally a surprise in that, right? Because he's at that age where, you know.
0: Okay, in case you're just joining.
13: Just saying.
0: The New York Post and other publications were reporting yesterday that Chuck Schumer actually let out a Bronx cheer while he was at speaking at the podium in the United States Senate, confirming for everybody that, yes, Democrats actually do stink. But Mary has commentary on that, so go ahead, please, go.
13: No. First of all, a Bronx cheer is when you go, that's a Bronx cheer.
0: Yeah.
13: When you stick your tongue out and go, that's a Bronx cheer. But, so all I'm saying is that, look, he's at that age where you sometimes don't know, right, what's going on, and you just think it's going to be silent, and it's not. And we have to give everybody grace because we're all going to be at that age, right? So we're all going to be there, so we got to give grace.
0: Right.
13: Right?
0: Right.
13: But also at that age, sometimes, you know, there's a surprise in it. Like, it's something you don't think it's going to be. But he didn't look surprised, well, so I don't think that that's what happened. And I cannot believe I'm analyzing this. But,
0: yes,
13: you know, it kind of takes Eric Fartwell totally off the charts now, right?
0: Well, I was thinking about Nads. Gerald Nadler. Remember when Gerald Nadler was standing and he all of a sudden he started doing the little sidestep because
13: yes. Yeah. Yeah. Fat Jerry. I believe that's what Trump used to call him back in the day.
0: Well, he's not fat anymore. He just wears.
13: No, he's not. But back in the day, he was huge, and it was so funny because he would wear his belt up like under his boobs.
0: Yeah.
13: Right? Like under his armpits, right? Right?
0: Yeah,
13: under
0: armpits.
13: His boobs.
0: Yes.
13: He has moobs.
0: Yes.
13: When you're that fat, you got moobs, right?
0: Yes.
13: So he used to wear his belt like way up here. It was hilarious. And he just had the oddest body shape. Like, people can be fat and they don't have that weird body shape, but he has that, like, really just an odd body shape. He looks like Humpty Dumpty. And so he would have that up here. And so he got the stomach thing. And so he lost weight. But he didn't buy smaller pants. So he has them, but he has them belted up, still up as high as they could go because he didn't buy smaller pants.
0: And folks, we can tease Gerald Nadler because of his suggestion that ICE agents be shot. I think that Mr. Nadler.
13: We could tease him.
0: Yes.
13: We need a reason.
0: Well, again,
13: is this high school?
0: No, I'm just saying that we conservatives typically have higher standards for teasing. I'm just saying that the reason why he opens himself up for this type of derision is because he's really not only a weird Humpty Dumpty type guy, but he's also a very terrible human being. And, you know, the idea that you would shoot ICE agents is, exemplifies that. Let's talk Turkey about the Save America Act. It was passed, what do they call this? A must-pass spending bill for the State Department and related agencies.
13: Right.
0: 217 to 209 vote in the U.S. House. And I was on with Scott Pressler on a space yesterday who said, look, this is a nice effort, but the only way it's going to get done is if it is attached to if it's on a reconciliation bill, because Democrats will have no, and I'm summarizing now, I think the reason he said that is because Democrats will not vote for America's security if it means their inability to cheat at the ballot box. How do you read all this?
13: Yeah, they're not going to vote for security, but also John Thune doesn't want it. And Susan Collins doesn't want it because Susan Collins they were like ready to attack her because of what happened with the ICE agents. Mm. So Susan Collins is probably this way about, you know, who's going to replace the Nazi. I mean, really, where are they going to go?
0: Mm.
13: I mean, if the Nazi couldn't make it through. So Susan Collins is this way. So she is in a very, very precarious position. She's not going to vote for it because then the Democrats or the left-leaning independents in her state aren't going to vote for her. And John Thune doesn't want to put the Republicans on record for not voting for this, right? He doesn't want to do that. He's afraid. And John Thune is a never-Trumper. I'm sorry, he always was. And why they ever elected him to be the head of the Senate Majority Leader is beyond me. I said it when they did it. I was like, I don't understand this. This doesn't make any sense. But they did it anyway, and now he is proving, he's showing his stripes. He doesn't want this done.
0: I know why. I can tell you why.
13: Go ahead. Oh, because of Cornyn.
0: Well, no, not only that.
13: It was before that, though.
0: Mark Meadows released that list of all of the 24 fake Republicans who think themselves arrogantly above the Founding Fathers, who say they reject the Founding Fathers' filibuster, they want to go with their zombie filibuster to be able to deliver for their good Democrat friends. There are 24 of them, according to Mark Meadows. That's the reason why you get a dear leader, John Thune, who can basically snow enough conservatives are thinking he's actually for them, but really he's for this uniparty BS that's going on up there right now, and there are 24 fake Republicans behind him on that. So that's how you get a dear leader, John Thune.
13: Yeah, but you know, it only takes five Republicans to get rid of him, and I don't understand why that doesn't happen.
0: That's, well, we don't have five Republicans who are in it for the United States. And I'm going to skip ahead. I'm going to demonstrate this. I'm going to skip ahead. Yesterday on the show, we noted that the House passed another initiative saying, you know, we're going to keep daylight saving time. We're going to stop the time change, right? I looked this up before the end of the show. We had a power hit in the Western Command, so it knocked me off the air. But I was looking this up. The very last thing I was doing in yesterday's show, 64% of Americans want to stop the damn time change. So, because it doesn't make any sense anymore. 64%. Yeah. So I said, I asked the audience, how long do you think it will take for the U.S. Senate to screw this up? Another vast, almost two-thirds of the country wants this done. How long is it going to take the Senate to give two middle fingers to the country? And after I signed off, not 2 hours after I signed off, the word came down that Tom Cotton, the guy who fooled us all, and now in leadership, says he's not going to sign on to this. He's going to stop it. What do you say?
13: Well, I saw that. He wants, I believe, and correct me if I'm wrong, I think he wants standard time, not daylight saving time. And listen, half the country is going to be mad no matter what you do, right? Like, half the country doesn't want saving time, half the country doesn't want standard time. But Tom Cotton has a point. We did this in 1970-something, right?
0: Yep.
13: Which, under Jimmy Carter. Yep. And we did daylight saving time. And it was a horrific, horrible experiment. It didn't go well at all. Kids are walking to school in total pitch black. Because I remember I was in elementary school, and I was a walker, and it was the 70s. So my parents were like, off you go. Even though it was dark out, I didn't even have a flashlight. And she sent my little body out the door, just assuming I'd make it to school, because it was the 70s and nobody cared.
0: Yeah.
13: Right? And shockingly, we all made it to school. We were fine. But there's something like some kids got killed because it was dark out and a driver didn't see them. Something happened. So it was a horrific experiment. So he's kind of got a point. Why don't we go with standard time? If we did it with daylight saving and it didn't work, why are we going to do the same thing again except from the opposite and see if that works? So
0: I don't care which one it is.
13: I kind of got to give them.
0: I don't care
13: right,
0: which one.
13: Me either.
0: Just stop it. Stop the time change. I don't care. Daylight savings time or standard time, I really don't care. But again, Tom Cotton didn't say, hey, daylight saving time is not the way to go. I'm going to offer an amendment to keep us on standard time and we can get this done. I just want to stop.
13: Right, I agree.
0: Medically speaking, it's bad for the American people. The time change causes, you talk about people's deaths, accidents, loss of concentration, loss of productivity. But Tom Cotton just said, no, I'm going to stop it. And it just goes to his corner, and that's it. And then, of course, nothing gets done for the affirmative of the American people, which is what the United States Senate is doing. Mary Walter, folks, veteran broadcaster, conservative political pundit, and, of course, the host of Mary Walter Radio, is our guest right now. And she dressed up just for us, and she's, of course, very popular, and she gets text messages, you know, coming in, and even when she's on the air. It's all right. It happens. It's all cool.
13: That was my timer. I'm sorry.
0: But your timer? What do you have an egg on or something? Or
13: no, I have to do that to remind me, because if I don't do stuff like this, I forget my stuff during the day. I have so much to do. I have to set timers with a little note as to what each one is to remind me, like pay your bill, you know, that.
0: Do I
13: want to
0: know what the timer was set for?
13: I would prefer not to say.
0: Okay, well,
13: I can tell you off the air, but I will not tell you. I understand. On the air.
0: Okay. Tonight, the president's going to be speaking before the country. And
13: so excited.
0: Oh, I'm kind of excited, too. But
13: so excited.
0: The word is he's going to be speaking about revelations, unreleased information from the 2020 election.
13: Yes.
0: What? And I asked this of the audience earlier. What's going to move the needle for you? Because let's just say, for example, it's rumored that he's going to reveal what China did, that they really did pull the number on us. My question is, even though it will put a lot of pressure on the Senate to fix things, even though they've been intransigent and pro-Democrat and pro-cheating so far in their efforts, if we get revelations that communist China rigged the 2020 election in collusion with big government, deep state, whatever you want to call them. So what? We didn't do anything about their efforts to unleash a pandemic on planet Earth. What are we going to do if we have evidence that they rigged an election?
13: Well, I personally am hoping, and I am so excited about this. I'm going to be sitting watching it with some bourbon. This is how excited I am about this. Okay. And I rarely get excited because politics is like dating. Like, there's always a big pre-sell and then, it never really, you know, it's one of those. So apparently Trump reposted JFK Jr.'s speech after the Bay of Pigs, when he got the bad intel and they left him out hanging.
0: Oh.
13: And the speech, Kennedy's address to the American Newspapers Publishers Association, April 27, 61, CIA had just botched the Bay of Pigs. Kennedy was livid. He'd been lied to by his own intel. And here's what he said. We are opposed around the world by a monolithic and ruthless conspiracy that relies primarily on covert means for expanding its sphere of influence, on infiltration instead of invasion, on subversion instead of elections, on intimidation instead of free choice. And then he said, its preparations are concealed, not published. Its mistakes are buried, not headlined. Its dissenters are silenced, not praised. No expenditure is questioned. No rumor is printed. No secret is revealed.
0: I love that. You know,
13: now I'm excited, and I'm really mad at myself for being excited because I fear I'm going to be really let down.
0: Well, we'll see what he puts out there. And I think there's enough deep state consternation, enough socialist consternation, communist consternation. AOC wants to censor the president of the United States, wants the networks to not carry it live, and then release the portions of it that the Democrats deem acceptable for the American people to hear. What do you think?
13: I think she's an idiot. I also don't think that they trust her with any kind of like important intel. I think she's like a Kamala Harris. She plays a role. Most of what you see in politics, I'm convinced, is just a play. It's they're playing their roles. They're playing their parts. They're saying what they are told to say.
0: Soap opera.
13: Right, exactly.
0: Rush Limbaugh called it a soap opera. And Rush Limbaugh, by the way, before he passed away, was sick and tired of the soap opera. I am too. Yep.
13: Yeah, no, I am, but we're at that point in the play where the audience is in on it now, right?
0: Hmm.
13: I think most people are starting to wake up and are starting to see that a lot of this is just total BS, and they're calling it out. And I think that we're going to find out. Remember, there were at least two burn bags that we know of that were not burned, that were not destroyed, that somebody left behind, hidden in a closet, two different closets.
0: And it's inside the FBI.
13: Inside the FBI. They were told to burn it. They were told to burn it, and they didn't do it. Now, either they were lazy or patriots, one or the other. We don't know. I'm just wondering if we're going to find out that, because we know a lot of stuff's coming out. Look at Jack Smith yesterday, what came out about Jack Smith.
0: Don't jump ahead. Don't jump ahead, because I want to talk to you about that. Because, and by the way, there was a third option at what motivated these deep staters. This is what they traffic in. Intelligence is currency. So if they've got something over somebody, guess what? That can lead, and they lie to themselves saying, oh, you're doing it to benefit the country. You know, nothing good comes from these surreptitious acts, these unconstitutional, unlawful acts that run counter to our Constitution, run counter to the American people of being in an environment of self-rule. You mentioned Jack Smith. Jack Smith, as we know, admitted to a court that he mishandled classified information, which is illegal. He admitted to tampering with evidence, which is illegal, he and his team. And now it turns out that he lied under oath about surveilling text messages of members of Congress. So team that up with a GOP-held hearing yesterday on Capitol Hill where Rand Paul looks around and there are no Democrats in the fraud hearing. Because Democrat equals fraud. They perpetuate fraud. They don't want to solve it. They want to keep it going. They want to establish it as the norm. What do you say about all that?
13: Yeah, it gets kicked back to them, right? The money, we all know, it's a huge, giant money laundering system. Why do you think they screamed so loudly when USA ID went bye-bye? And talking about fraud, which ties in with this, so I hope I'm not jumping ahead, but I don't know if you saw, the UN admitted that Hamas has been stealing the food that has been sent by USAID to Gaza. And the Israelis have been saying this for years, right? But we have to demonize Israel. Huh, why are we suddenly demonizing Israel? Why is anti-Semitism finally okay in this country? They've been calling out the UN laundering program of food into money in Gaza, supporting Hamas. They were been calling it out for years and nobody believed them, so we had to denigrate them. The same thing is happening inside our government, right? Anyone who speaks out, you were denigrated under Biden. You were silenced. You had your social media accounts silenced, right? If you dared speak out about the jab, you know, you had to speak in code online so that you didn't get bumped off. I think that we're getting a lot of information behind the scenes. A lot of this is coming out and it's all starting to coalesce. And Trump wants this out there before the midterms.
0: Yeah, and he should. And actually, I think it's a little behind schedule, to be honest with you. If anybody's asking me, because right now people are on vacation, people aren't here. This stuff needed to be put in before summer vacation. It needed to expand throughout the summer and then hit the ground running full throttle in the fall. And I just
13: you have more faith in the American people than I do. I think the American people have the attention span of a golden retriever puppy. So by the time November hits, even if you put it out in July, by the time November hits, they're going to be like, what? They don't remember.
0: An adorable golden retriever puppy. Let's just say
13: yes.
0: Mary Walter, everybody, veteran broadcaster, conservative political pundit. She is the host of Mary Walter Radio. If folks want to catch up with you, where can they go?
13: Okay, so the best way to do it is follow me on X at Mary Walter Radio. There's no S because there's only one of me, so it's Mary Walter Radio. That's the best way. That's where I post all of my hits on Newsmax and where I'm going to be radio-wise because I'm all over the place. However, I'm leaving for vacation on Friday, so I will not be anywhere probably next week, but I will be doing some TV hits from vacation. We'll see.
0: Roger that.
13: And I'll look like this probably. So
0: you know what? Because I think it works. I really do. I really think the ponytail, it's kind of a, and see, I was going to make a comparison, and I know I do this to myself every time. Ladies don't appreciate being compared to other women. I don't mind. No, I'm going to stop. I'm not going to do it. I don't care.
13: Like, I'm at that age where I just truly don't care anymore about anything. Like, the time change, I don't care. Fix it. But I grew up with old brothers, so I've heard a lot of stuff.
0: But, Mary, I got to be honest with you. Every single time I step, it's like the wife is standing behind me, and it's like, you know, right there in the back of the head. It's like, don't be dummy. You don't say that to a woman. So I'm just not going to. Hey, have a great vacation, okay?
13: Okay, great. Thank you so much. All right. Take care. Thank you for having me. Bye, everybody.
0: Mary Walter, everybody. As you can see, wonderful guest every single time we have her on. And when I was doing national television, she was a staple of the Chris Salcedo Show. Telephone number is 281-558-5738, 281-558-KSEV. Okay, well, we have a lot. We have a lot to talk about, don't we? Russell, are we going to break or are we getting... Oh, yeah, I was waiting for the music. I was like, did I miscalculate here? Okay, be right back with you. If you guys have anything to say about the president's address tonight, about voting integrity, the same question I started out the show with today, folks. Do you even care about election integrity anymore? As the Chris Salcedo Show audience, do you even care about election integrity? Or have you like, it's over... Back in a minute. Chris Salcedo Show on The Voice. He's drunk.

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2: 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You're not ever going to get any kind of anything with the Iranians. This is never going to happen. So it's like expecting Hunter Biden to not snort coke. It's like expecting Clinton to not like cigars. 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

0: good to the top of the hour, folks. So get to the phones. Telephone number is 281-558-5738, 281-558-KSEV. You know, I think there's something to this whole debate about standard time, this whole debate about daylight saving time. I think it's whichever one. And people got online yesterday and they were coming at me saying, oh, well, Tom Cotton's right. It's better to have daylight in the morning than it is at night. I'm like, I don't care. I don't care which one it is. Just pick one. I told you guys, I was very upfront with you guys yesterday on this. I just don't want the change anymore. We don't need to do it. People said that we tried this in the 1970s and stuck with daylight savings time. So, I had forgotten about that. I was a kid at the time in the 1970s. So, if that's the case, it makes you question, okay, well, why did the House of Representatives choose daylight saving time? Why did the House choose that? Well, there's got to be money in it somewhere as to the reason why they did that. Some people out there say that it's better to have daylight at the end of the day as opposed to daylight in the beginning of the day. Russell, where are you? Would you rather drive to work in the dark or have more time in the evening to more sunlight in the evening to like play ball with the boys? I mean, where are you? See, I'm kind of leaning that way. If I was asked, frankly, folks, I don't care. I really don't care. Daylight saving time, standard time, pick one. I just don't want to keep going doing this back and forth thing. You know who doesn't do it? Arizona. And you know what? If memory serves, they stay on standard time. Well, maybe it's not standard time. Maybe it's... they stay on one of them. I haven't committed to memory because I, again, really don't care. But what I find just frustrating as hell is, as I mentioned with Mary, you've got Senator Tom Cotton who shows up and says, I'm just going to stop this. No saying, well, I agree with stopping the time change, but we got to stay on standard time. So let me offer an amendment to the bill that came over from the House that said, okay, we're going to stay on daylight savings time and send it back to them with my amendment saying, okay, let's stop the time change, but let's stay on standard time and see how the House votes. Right? That's the way it's supposed to be done. Other than, I'm just going to stop it. He just stomps his feet and it's dead. So guess what, folks? We stay on split time, which is unacceptable. We do not need to keep this crap up. This is the soap opera, the game I'm tired of playing, which I'm hoping you're all tired of being a part of as well. So, sound bites that I didn't get a chance to get to in the first hour, folks. Let me go to this one. This is the hearing I mentioned with Mary Walter yesterday. They did a hearing on fraud. The Republicans did a hearing on fraud, and they wanted to basically out government fraud. Your government is one of the biggest fraudsters, the biggest fraudster in our country. Your government is the leading fraudster in the United States. Your government. And so the Republicans said, yeah, we really ought to talk about this and we really ought to stop it. The Democrats said, we're not interested. Have a listen to this. Listen, this is how it went.
1: Senator Scott. Chairman, wouldn't a Democrat go next since the Republican just testified?
2: If there were a Democrat here, yes.
1: So there's no Democrats present at a hearing about fraud?
2: There doesn't appear to be a great deal of interest across the aisle.
0: Not a, quote, great deal of interest across the aisle to stop fraud. As stated, I think the Democrats are invested in creating fraud. This is how they win elections. This is how they pad their pockets. Let me give you an example. And I've given this example before. Planned Parenthood. How many of you realize that the Planned Parenthood suspension of funding, that you are once again funding abortions? Now, they will technically say, well, you're not really funding abortions. You're funding Planned Parenthood so they can keep the lights on, pay their rent, pay their salaries. And then that way, they can take all their profits from the slaughter of children in the womb. And they can take that money and they can donate to Democrats. So a half $1 billion has been restored because the Republicans, in their infinite wisdom, only put a suspension of 1 year on the slaughter of children in the womb. That's how dedicated to you the Republicans are, folks. So that is what we call laundering money. The Democrats are using taxpayer dollars. They send it to Planned Parenthood. Planned Parenthood has all of their expenses taken care of. They can use all of their profits from slaughtering children in the womb to give to Democrats. Ta-da! That's called laundering money. All of USAID, all of this stuff that's going on in our government, all of this fraud is geared to taking your taxpayer dollars that you bust your rear end for, that the government keeps on taking out of your paycheck, punishing your success, and they find ways to divert that money to these NGOs, to USAID, to foreign enemies and adversaries, because the money finds itself back into their pockets and their constituencies' pockets. Their influencers, their cronies' pockets, not their voters. No. That's the funny thing. Democrat voters get screwed three ways from Sunday, and they love it. You Democrats, you vote for the same party that continually bashes you over the head, and you love it. You love it. That's why I've never understood the Democrat voter. Never understood why you so just earnestly love to get shellacked and whacked upside the head by individuals you put in government allegedly looking out for your best interests. But they're not. They're looking out for themselves. And they're institutionalizing this garbage into government. Anybody have any thoughts on that? 281-558-5738. 281-558-KSEV. At this hearing yesterday where no Democrats showed. No, wait a minute. I think later in the day, one Democrat did show up. But for the most part, they weren't there. Because remember, Democrat equals fraud. Democrats are fraud. Fraud are Democrats. If you are a Democrat voter, you equal fraud. If you are a Democrat politician, you are fraud. You are crooked. You are lawless. That is what you are. And so Nick Shirley shows up. He's the guy exposing all of this fraud. California is so adverse to transparency about how they're stealing your money. They passed a law to stop investigative journalism that outs what they're doing. They are so invested in fraud, Democrats have passed a law criminalizing journalism. It's absolutely against, or they're debating passing a law. I'm not sure if it's been passed or signed into law yet. Once it is, it'll be immediately challenged as a violation of the First Amendment, and it is. But that shows you the level to which Democrats will go to get their hands on your money. My question to all of you is, do you care? I've been asking that a lot about this to this audience. Do you even care? Or how many of you are willing to go to work to pad the pockets of these socialists and Marxists so they can do their work and destroy this country? Here's Nick Shirley. Listen to him.
3: My exposing the fraud actually also exposed the politicians and media who worked for years to cover it up. Governor Tim Walz labeled my work as white supremacy and called me a far-right delusional conspiracy theorist. Meanwhile, he dropped out of re-election, and he even said he has ended his political career. Now the highest government-funded daycare in Minnesota has pleaded guilty to daycare fraud, and the largest autism bust in American history has been exposed. Where is Tim Walz in the media now? It just so happens that over 80% of the fraud committed in Minnesota is by the Somali population.
0: Yeah, and by government. The fraud is allowed to happen and facilitated by Democrat government. It's, to all of you listening, it's your money. That's your money. Because Minnesota gets federal tax dollars. You folks in Texas who think, well, that's Minnesota, that's it, that's their problem. No, they get your money. So does California. So does New York. Right? They get your taxpayer dollars, and they funnel it to their political constituencies, like these crooked Somalis like Ilhan Omar's crew. And what do they do with that money? They live high on the hog, and they work on dismantling this country so that they turn you into nothing but a glorified slave. Ta-da! And does anybody want to push back on this? Certainly, dear leader John Thune doesn't want to. Certainly no Republican would ever take an action to stop their beloved Democrats. They won't take any action to stop this woman.
4: Congressman, Donald Trump is scheduled to give a big rant to spew election conspiracy theories on Thursday. Do you think that TV networks should run it? Do they have an ethical obligation?
0: That's at Pablo Reports, folks. He says nobody knows what the speech is going to be. But Pablo Reports says the president's going to go on a rant and put out conspiracy theories, right? Even though he's going to come to the table, I believe, with receipts that our federal government has. That federal government is supposed to be believed when they're stealing your rights. But when they're trying to restore your rights, according to at Pablo Reports, if you want to drop him a note, go ahead. At Pablo Reports, when the government is actually outing how the government has screwed you over three ways from Sunday. Oh, no, that's not to be believed. If they stole your vote and stole your voice, oh, that's not to be believed. The media, the Midas Touch Network is what they call this, at Pablo Reports. So here's Alexandria Ocasio-Cortez when asked, hey, should networks censor the President of the United States? Here's what she said.
4: Run it. Do they have an ethical obligation?
5: A big ad?
4: Rant. A speech. He's basically doing a made-for-TV broadcast about election fraud and conspiracy theories and all the rest.
0: Yeah, election fraud and conspiracy theories. By the way, folks, if we had a dollar for every single time these, quote, conspiracy theories ended up being true. I mean, I'm sure Pablo Reports and Midas Touch was saying that the Hunter Biden laptop was a conspiracy theory. I'm sure they were saying that the election interference from other countries that elected president that wasn't present that in President Trump's election that was a conspiracy theory. Oh no, it was Russia that elected Trump. It was all that they said Crossfire Hurricane was real, and then anybody who said the Crossfire Hurricane wasn't real was a conspiracy theorist. Turns out it wasn't. Turns out, according to Bob Mueller, somebody who hated Trump, said that Crossfire Hurricane should never have been brought. That this guy gets out there and puts out on media that it's all a conspiracy theory if it redounds negatively to you having more rights and you having more control over your life. Now, I don't want to silence at Pablo Reports. I don't want to stymie. I think the more that the Midas Touch Network talks, they just prove my point. That they're a bunch of anti-American kooks, freaks, and nuts who are working to destroy this country. Go ahead and speak all day long. And I will too. And I will reject any attempt to silence my voice, or in particular, silence the voice of the President of the United States.
5: I don't think that we should be contributing to any platforming of lies about our election. And so I think that, you know, I mean, many news outlets oftentimes may receive transcripts. And I think that we have an ethical obligation to not air things that undermine our election that are not rooted in evidence and fact.
0: Right. And who's going to make that determination? The left-wingers over at CBS Fake News, for example? The ones who gave a lengthy report on 11, as they call them, people who lost their lives at the hands of ICE, but have given no reports to the thousands of Americans who've lost their lives or had crimes perpetrated against them by illegal aliens who should never have been here in this country to perpetrate those crimes to begin with? We're supposed to trust CBS Fake News to say, well, here's the president, he's going to say this. Okay, let's make sure we get rid of that. She's advocating, as is at Pablo Reports, Midas Touch. What if President Trump said, You know what? I think before Midas Touch Network and at Pablo Reports puts anything on the web, it needs to be evaluated by Chris Salcedo. And Chris Salcedo needs to go through everything and what isn't backed up by facts. By the way, at Pablo Reports just said a whole bunch of absolute crap and garbage, absolute falsehoods, lies that I determined are lies. And I can back that up, by the way. He can't. I can. Lies. By virtue of the fact, nobody's seen the president and his speech. They just have word that it's going to be about election integrity, and Pablo Reports calls it, without even knowing or seeing the evidence, he calls it a rant, he calls it conspiracy theories. He has no idea what's in the speech, yet he calls it conspiracy theories. Now, what would at Pablo Reports or Midas Touch Network say if the government gave me the power to edit that before it was released? Would he stand for that, folks? Would left-wingers stand for the same censorship regimen they want to impose on all of us? Would they stand for it? No. The answer is no. They would not. And nor should they. And would no conservative would ever go down that road. Why? Because we're conservatives. Because we don't do those kinds of things. We're Americans. We're not like them. We're not anti-American kooks, freaks, and nuts. We don't do those kinds of things. So anyway, that's the show today, kids. I'm maybe it's summertime, maybe you guys aren't in the mood, but we're going to get tonight a healthy dose of reality about what happened in 2020, and we're going to be talking about it tomorrow. So I hope you guys have your hats on straight, your heads on straight, and want to comment on this. I'm hoping that there's some there. I'm kind of with Mary Walter, crossing my fingers that we won't be let down. We'll cover it all tomorrow. Chris Salcedo Show on The Voice of Texas. See you then.

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1: Breaking news this hour from Town Hall. I'm Rich Thomason. Quoting President Trump, it's really big news, referring to a primetime address he will deliver tonight from the White House. The president says the news doesn't get bigger. The speech will focus at least partially on election integrity.
2: The president has long insisted he won the 2020 presidential race. This comes even though the very people Mr. Trump appointed to oversee it say the vote count was accurate and he lost. This term, Mr. Trump has appointed people who support him on this issue. He's also launched a review of the 2020 voting.
1: Correspondent Andrew Stewart says the president may address reports of foreign interference in the 2020 election. The U.S. stepping up its attacks on Iran, hitting targets farther north. American forces also fired on a ship accused of trying to break the U.S. naval blockade. The U.S. aims to keep the Strait of Hormuz wide open.
3: The U.S. says it's targeting Iran's ability to threaten shipping in the waterway. In this latest round of strikes, Iranian media reported that a children's cancer hospital was evacuated after several missiles landed nearby. Washington has also reimposed a naval blockade on Iran and said it disabled an empty oil tanker that ignored warnings by firing into its smokestack. There was some positive news, though. The Iranians freed an American citizen they'd prevented from leaving the country, what President Trump called a gesture of goodwill.
1: The BBC's Barbara Platt Usher. Retail sales continued rising last month, just not as much as in May. The Commerce Department reports that sales rose 0.2% in June. That followed May's 1% increase. Across a wide swath of the northern U.S., not only heat and humidity, it's smoke that's making breathing tough. Close to 200 wildfires in Canada, making for a smoky haze in the air on this side of the border. On Wall Street, the Dow, 44 points higher. More on these stories at townhall.com.
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1: The Pentagon introduces a new test for members of the military.
6: Defense Secretary Pete Hegseth announced Wednesday that he's rolling out a new screening program for testosterone deficiency among troops, calling it necessary to allow them to operate at their absolute best. The screenings will be conducted annually as part of service members' required medical screenings for those 30 and older. Troops under 30 can volunteer to be tested. In a social media post, Hegseth said that receiving testosterone replacement therapy will be voluntary. Bernie Bennett, Washington.
1: The U.N. says more than 500 people are feared dead after reports of two boats carrying members of Myanmar's persecuted Rohingya minority capsized in the Bay of Bengal. One boat lost contact shortly after departure. A second boat that reportedly carried close to 300 people is believed to have gone down off Myanmar's coast about a week ago. The first boat carried roughly 250 individuals. News and analysis, Town Hall.
7: From the KSEV Weather Center this afternoon, expect a mix of clouds with a chance of a thunderstorm in certain areas, making it feel humid. The temperature will reach a high of 90. Tonight will also be humid with clouds on the rise as temperatures drop to a low of 78. Moving on to tomorrow, anticipate humid weather with some clouds giving way to sunny intervals and a possibility of a thunderstorm popping up in the afternoon. The high will be around 94. As for Saturday, it will be partly sunny with temperatures reaching 94 degrees. With the KSEV Weather Center forecast, I'm AccuWeather meteorologist Joe Lundberg.
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14: 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This hour, we'll do a simulcast with Stuart Varney. Josh Krasheil brings Inside Washington, the politics, the confirmation hearings. Mark Thiessen standing by. I just watched Senator Tom Cotton. We'll bring this back shortly. Contradict what J.D. Vance said about Israel. There are forces in the Israeli government trying to undermine the deal, the MOU that was put in place, because they want to have perpetual war with Iran. It's farcical that Israel wants perpetual war. Yeah, there's always fringe people, AOC, the squad. If people look at the squad and think that's American policy from the outside, if you're in Thailand or Bangladesh and don't understand American politics, okay, you made a mistake. But when you're the vice president of the United States and you're going to say there are elements in the Israeli government trying to undermine the MOU because they want to continue to have war with Iran, I hope it's being disingenuous. I hope it's not really what he thinks. Big three.
15: Number three.
16: These people are so stupid. Is there a solution to beat Republicans? To run against Republicans? No. The solution is to beat Democrats. You are part of the problem because you're an idiot.
14: Socialism thriving on the left as some old Dems try pushing back. But more than that, they get in line. This is why Americans, not just the GOP, must unite. I'll explain.
15: Number two.
17: There are people, you see Mike Pence, who's sort of a super hawk, my predecessor.

0: have Iran absorbing tremendous damage, but the U.S. has yet to control the strait. Why I think Trump ramps up before anything comes down. Mark Thiessen joins us now. Mark, do you agree with that? You think things will ramp up before they come down?
1: Absolutely, I think they will. Look, I think the president has, you know, learned from this experience that there's a reason why for 47 years no American president has been able to make a deal with these people, at least a good deal. And he tried. He did. You know, God bless him. He gave them every opportunity to negotiate. They gave them every opportunity. And what's blown up the MOU is not Israel. It's not neocons. It's the Iranians. They don't want to cut a deal. Donald Trump has two red lines. His red line is that they have to give up their nuclear program and they have to open the strait. And they're not willing to do any of those things. So, you know, they were never serious about negotiating. They're just tapping him along to try and stop the bombing. And, you know, truth be told, J.D. Vance got suckered in this thing. And he goes on Joe Rogan and this guy is the master of tearing down straw men. You know, he says, well, the neocons or warmongers, whatever the heck it is, they want to send 150,000 troops into Iran. There's literally nobody.
0: I don't know anybody. Advocated sending not one that. Person.
1: Not a single person has advocated sending 150,000 troops. They have no objective. There's a very clear objective. We were 2 weeks away from finishing the target list. You finish the target list. And then you declare victory, you impose the blockade, and you open the strait. And by force, and then you arm and train the Iranian people to overthrow their government. There's a very clear objective. Everybody, the people, it's such weak argument to just downplay your opponents by creating false arguments about what they're asking for, or saying they have no plan. I quite frankly, I find it stunning.
0: So you listened to the whole podcast?
1: No, I did not. I've listened to some of the excerpts of the worst parts. And then the other thing is, like, you know, he treats Israel like it's some master manipulator like that. What, are they manipulating Donald Trump? You know, is that what they're doing? Is that Israel is somehow undermining Donald Trump or making him do things that he doesn't want to do? You know, I just find the whole thing kind of icky.
0: Here was J.D. Vance yesterday, cut 11.
2: And then, can I just say one other thing about this? Because there are people, you know, you see Mike Pence, who's sort of a super hawk, my predecessor, who say this. There are people, you know, who are super hawkish in the American system who have attacked the deal and frankly, in some ways, have tried to derail the deal. And what I always say to those people is, what is your proposal? What is your actual argument?
0: What is your argument? What is your proposal?
1: Well, first of all, the people criticized the deal because he brought Donald Trump a really bad deal. So it was, you know, $350 billion fund to which is twice the size of the Marshall Plan to help the Iranian regime, a promise of non-interference in internal affairs. So we would be committed by agreement to not support the Iranian people against their government. I mean, I could just go on, you know, about what the deal is. I said, well, what's our plan? I just told it to you. Finish. We stopped the war at the 20-yard line. We had a battle plan. Finish the battle plan. Execute the battle plan that we had from the beginning. We've now learned that the Iranians are not interested in cutting a deal, at least the kind of deal that Donald Trump would accept. And so finish the battle plan.
0: Here's the bullet point that is controversial. And from the minute I read it, and it was read to me before it was released, I go, are you kidding me? The Islamic Republic of Iran will make arrangements using its best efforts for the safe passage of commercial vessels with no charge for 60 days from the Persian Gulf to the Sea of Oman and vice versa. Later it says Iran will conduct dialogue with the Sultan of Oman to define the future administration of maritime services in the Strait of Hormuz. That's what Iran's pointing to and said, I told you we're doing this. We're setting up the infrastructure now. I want everyone to come by my side of the strait. And when they don't, they decide to shoot at you. And when you do that, we try to shoot at them. And now we put a blockade in place and we've bombed them for 5 straight days. I could look at the fundamentals of this and say that started what we're experiencing.
1: So here's the thing I don't understand is Donald Trump in Ankara said the MOU is dead. So why is Don,

0: why is J.D. Vance complaining that people are undermining the MOU?
1: The
0: policy of the president of the United States is that the MOU is dead. And so, I get it. He sort of has egg on his face. It's a bad deal. It didn't work out. I guess he's defensive about it. But he's lashing out at people who are criticizing him and turned out to be right.
1: One of them's you. One of them's Roger Wicker. One of them's Tom Cotton. So we just played that clip. Dana Perino played it for Tom Cotton 10 minutes ago. Here's what the senator said.
2: No, Dana, I'm not aware of any intelligence about a secret influence operation to try to change American public opinion on negotiating under the Memorandum of Understanding. To the extent American public opinion has changed, I suspect it's because of what Donald Trump says, that Iran's leaders are revolutionary fanatics, they're scum, they're sick, they're evil, and last week they started randomly shooting up ships and their neighbors again.
1: Yeah, it's simple. Don't blame Israel for that.
0: Yeah. So here's the thing. In Donald Trump's first term, the left was screaming Russia, Russia, Russia. Now suddenly J.D. Vance is screaming Israel, Israel, Israel. It's the same thing. It's this fake foreign influence campaign that somehow manipulated Donald Trump and cooperated with the Trump administration to steal the election in 2016. Now he's got a conspiracy. He's got that was a complete conspiracy theory that had no value like that. And now he's promoting a conspiracy theory that Israel is manipulating Donald Trump.
1: Yeah, here it is.
0: It's the same thing.
1: Cut 10, listen.
3: Beyond a shadow of a doubt that there have been people within the Israeli government who are trying to actually shift us away from that policy because they want to continue the military campaign. There are some people within their system we know beyond a shadow of a doubt who are manipulating and trying to change American public opinion to keep the war going on indefinitely. Again, not towards any objective, but just indefinitely.
1: Wow, I didn't even see those. I didn't see those last lines. That is unbelievable. Why do you think Israel would like to pour their economic dollars into a military campaign that never ends? What would be the advantage of that for Israel?
0: It's Israel, Israel, Israel. That's the new slogan, I guess. Yeah, Israel wants to defend itself and they want to finish the job. And, again, nobody's talking about indefinite campaigns. It's all straw men he's tearing down. There's no Israeli conspiracy. There's nobody advocating for 150,000 troops. There's nobody advocating for indefinite military campaign. It's just none of it is true. It would be more effective to actually try and take on the arguments of the people, that people are actually making. And dealing with the reality of what Israel is trying to do. Israel is our best ally certainly in the Middle East, and probably one of the best. If you look at how some of our European allies behaved during the war, perhaps one of our best allies in the entire world. And I don't understand why the Vice President of the United States is attacking them this way.
1: So let's look at the actual military campaign. Well, I mean, the goal is to open up the strait. Is the this military operations through the air, are they beginning to do that? Beginning to open up the area and free it from drone activity?
0: Yes, we can do that. We have the capability of opening the strait. And I think Donald Trump, quite frankly, is right in wanting to charge something for it. I think 20% toll is pretty high, what do they charge for the bids for trips to go through the Panama Canal? I think it's $1 million a ship or something like that. This is not a toll, what he's talking about. What he's talking about is there is a hostile regime that is attacking international shipping, and the United States military is going to go and defend international shipping against a hostile regime. That's not the same as Iran charging a toll and doing a protection racket, saying it would be a shame if something happened to your beautiful ship. Give us $2 million or something like that. It's a completely different thing. It would be completely different than people charging tolls in other straits. We're providing a protection service to that, and there's nothing wrong with asking the American taxpayer to be reimbursed in some way. Now maybe it's through trade deals, maybe it's for something else. there's lots of ways to skin the cat, but there's absolutely nothing wrong with charging a fee and having American taxpayers be made whole for that.
1: All right,
0: Especially since it's not our ships most of the time.
1: Let's talk about Ukraine. The President of the United States wondering if people are wondering if he's going to sign the sanctions bill that Senator Lindsey Graham wanted to see done, and that would put a massive sanction on anyone doing trade deals with Russia, and that would be India, and that would include China, and of course Iran. Cut 25.
4: Sir, do you want this Russia sanctions bill signed within the next week or two, and will you sign it?
5: Well, I know that Lindsey wanted it very badly. I think they may be adding Iran to it. They're going to add Iran, which is a very big thing if they did that. They may add Hezbollah, too. Just put them if you do business with Hezbollah. So we're looking at that, but they're seriously thinking, and this is in honor of Lindsey. And this was his thing. He wanted this more than any other thing. You know how he felt. And there's a good chance that it gets done, but they'd like to add Iran, and they'd like to add Hezbollah to it. That's what I'm hearing.
4: So. And if that is secondary sanctions on China, India, Europe?
5: We'll have to look. That hasn't been discussed.
1: So what do you think is going to happen? Do you think those sanctions need to be passed?
0: Yeah, I think it's going to pass overwhelmingly, and I think Donald Trump's going to sign it, and good for him. He's right. Lindsey Graham was right, and Donald Trump is right. And look, I mean, Trump, by the way, I mean, you know, this is strengthening sanctions. Donald Trump has already put a lot of sanctions on Russia for what they're doing in Ukraine. He's put oil and gas sanctions, which Biden never did. He's seized shadow tankers, which Biden never did. And we're right now, we're doing great stuff in terms of helping the Ukrainians target Russian energy infrastructure. We're giving them exquisite intelligence on actually specifically where to hit, according to news reports, where to hit the refineries so they can't bring them back online. So we're putting a lot of pressure on at that. I think we're starting to see we've spent, you know, a year and a half now trying to negotiate with the Iranians, trying to negotiate with the Russians, and they just don't come around. And so I think you have to coerce them, and you have to put pressure on them, and I think that's what we're doing.
1: All right. Right now with Ukraine, they're on the offensive, but they let go of their defense minister, 35-year-old drone genius, and there's massive nationwide protests. Do you have any idea why he would fire this guy?
0: I do not know why. I think it's a really, really bad idea. The last thing Ukraine needs right now is internal turmoil going on. They finally got the upper hand. They finally got the United States. But look, to some extent, with their internal governmental things don't matter to us all that much because, look. There's corruption all over the world. If there's corruption in the Ukrainian government, as long as American taxpayer dollars are not going to them, then that's not really our issue. We're selling the weapons to them. So, you know, if we want to sell the weapons, then that doesn't affect us. So I think what the genius of what Donald Trump did in moving from giving aid to Ukraine to selling weapons to Ukraine is, one, he's creating a sustainable model for us to have defense cooperation with them. Two, he's completely disarmed the anti-Ukraine right because they've got nothing to complain about because it's not U.S. tax dollars going in. And so when things like this happen, it's like, okay, I mean, that's not good, but it's not, you know, nobody's stealing American taxpayer dollars. So, you know, we're doing it because it's in our interest to help the Ukrainian nation survive and not let Putin win.
1: Even though you're part of the right that just wants perpetual war, I did like having you on, Mark Thiessen.
0: And 150,000 troops.
1: Yes.
0: I didn't realize that. I got to go dig up my op-ed where I wrote that in the Washington Post.
1: Right. I'm going to dig up the one I saved it. I probably cut it out, so I'll help you with that.
0: I'm sure you did. Because you have a scrapbook of all my columns, right?
1: Right. And it's mostly about fighting forever. With taxpayer dollars.
0: That's right. Exactly.
1: And mostly you cite JD as your motivational tool.
0: Exactly.
1: All right. It's too bad. Mike Pence was the guy. You and Mike Pence, I guess, are on the same page. Mark Thiessen, thanks so much. Back in a moment.
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5: My long-term concern has been with the Democratic Party, as I am a member of that, is that our party is going to back away and turn their back to Israel. If our party ever becomes, and just make it official, as the anti-Israel party, you know, that's when I would leave, because that's been a moral clarity for me.
6: So that is Senator John Fetterman, moral clarity, because he's a moderate Democrat. And working with Senator McCormick on defense and everything else that he's doing for Pennsylvania and data centers and fracking, because it's good for the country. And then when he finds out 103 members of his House, of the Democratic members of the House, voted against Israeli aid, 103, it was 37 in 2024. That was a lot, and it was zero 2 years prior to that. He said, if that happens again, I'm out. The Republicans are waiting for him anyway. Brian Kilmeade Show. Josh Crash Hour next.

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1: Well, I wasn't happy about people saying, let's spend a whole lot of money challenging Democrats. You want to do that, do that. But don't think that that's something that is good for this year. Do it a year when we have the luxury of having the majority, but not when we're trying to. But you can't gain by losing.
2: You know, people were saying, oh, Nancy Pelosi came out against socialism. No, she didn't. She says, just don't do it this year. Come out against it next year if we have the majority. So to me, you stand for nothing. Also, she voted to not give Israel any funds after spending most of her career fighting for Israel. Now it's not politically advantageous to say that, so she'll go along with the herd. Joining us now is Josh Krasauer, Fox News Radio political analyst and editor-in-chief of the Jewish Insider. Hey, Josh, you shocked by 103 Democrats voting against sending aid to Israel?
3: I'm not shocked, but it tells you just how far to the left even some of the mainstream figures in the party. You mentioned Nancy Pelosi, but they're anyone from like a Jake Auchincloss to Maggie Goodlander, a lot of like moderate pro-Israel Democrats felt pressure from the far left and put out all these mealy-mouthed statements about why they're voting to cut off aid to Israel. And that's the tide in the Democratic Party. And make no mistake, I mean, it's very interesting, Brian, when you're hearing people like Pelosi or maybe like a Rahm Emanuel talking about Democratic Socialists. They're talking about how they're not helping them win elections. They're not running in swing districts. But there's a moral and principled component to the subject as well, and just how extreme their views are. And it is very, very telling that you're not even hearing someone who's a moderate like Rahm Emanuel confronting the extremism of what these DSA candidates and what the DSA movement actually stands for. Abolishing, you know, prisons, defunding the police, defunding Israel. These are like positions that would have been beyond the pale in our politics. And as you saw in that vote, which was a vote to defund, to end funding to Israel, you had about half of the Democratic Party, including folks who were once loyal allies of the Jewish state, playing politics, facing pressure from the left wing base, and turning on the one of their strongest allies.
2: I mean, even Nancy Pelosi, she wasn't saying socialism's bad. She said not yet. I mean, what does she stand for? I mean, she knows socialism doesn't work. Well, I mean, she's 111 years old. What is she waiting for to make a principled stand?
3: Well, you're not, and that is another quote and soundbite that you just played, Brian. That there's a substantive argument against socialism, like, and the fact that either she's choosing not to make it or doesn't maybe agree with it, it tells you a heck of a lot on where the party's ideological winds are blowing. And it tells you a lot about who's probably going to have the edge in the 2028 presidential nomination fight. It's the AOCs. It's the people that are trying to sound the most extreme, pandering to the most far left forces in the party, if you can't actually say defunding the police is bad, we don't want those lawmakers represented in our party, if you can't say someone like an Avila Chevalier, who is a self-avowed communist, according to her own words, is not welcome in the party and her view should be rebuked, you've got a big problem, because if it's just about political strategy, you're never going to actually get anywhere. For someone like Nancy Pelosi, who has, you know, been seen as such a strong leader during her time as Speaker, for her not to even confront and engage on these issues, it tells you a whole lot of where the party is.
2: Yeah, here's Carville. Listen to James Carville. He does do the right thing. Cut 33.
4: These people are so stupid. Is there a solution to beat Republicans? To run against Republicans? No. The solution is to beat Democrats. Like, they're part of the problem. No, you are part of the problem, because you're an idiot.
2: So, look, I think he's always unhinged, and this is another example, but fundamentally, I thought he would just be one of many saying that. You know, Tom Suozzi, I guess, said it, and some House Democrat, Republican Democrats came out and said, I'm a capitalist. You know, and I hear Josh Gottheimer alarmed about where his party's heading, him speak out but be marginalized. But I'm shocked there aren't more people like that.
3: Well, we've seen this movie before, Brian. In 2020, there you had that same activist wing of the party that took over everyone's imagination, and you had presidential debates in the 2020 primary where you had, other than, you know, Joe Biden and maybe one or two others, the Democrats like Elizabeth Warren, Bernie Sanders, and even a whole lot of the quote-unquote more mainstream candidates like Kamala Harris, we're endorsing open borders. We're endorsing, you know, subsidized health insurance for illegal immigrants. We're endorsing defunding the police in these debates. And it's gotten even worse. Like, the ideological movement has even gotten further to the left. That was why Kamala Harris lost the 2024 campaign. The biggest reason she lost was she was seen as too ideologically to the left. The famous ad the Trump campaign ran against her, where she was talking about, you know, trans activism to the ACLU. That is why she lost the appeal with a lot of like swing voters in the 2024 election. And Democrats are making, you know, the midterms, we'll see what the impact of this in the midterms. It's a different dynamic. But in 2028, if the Democrats go in this direction, and it looks like they are, that's why James Carville is so apoplectic. He's seen this move before. He's seen how damaging it has been in the recent past when Democrats embrace a whole slew of these radical exotic ideas, and it's going to, the average American is not going to buy it, and it's going to carry a political cost.
2: Yeah, I mean, if you right now look at the party, if you look at the Senate, in Georgia, Ossoff is outraising Collins 20 times. In North Carolina, biggest chance for a flip. The best pickup opportunity, perhaps. Cooper outraised Mike Whatley, 8.2 million to 2.9 million. In Texas, Tallarico off the charts, 21.5 million compared to 1.8 for Ken Paxton. But listen to some of the things that Tallarico is still saying. Cut 35.
5: I'm worried about what this senseless border wall would do to our tourism here in the region, what it would do to our local economies, that we should be supporting and growing and cultivating, not attacking with political useless border walls.
2: Look, I everybody in Texas was alarmed at what happened. They were using their own money to build their own wall and set up their own razor wire wall. And this guy saying this, the wall's the problem, it's going to hurt tourism?
3: Yeah, so I would caution that money does not equal message. You can have all the money, and we saw this in Texas, by the way, in 2018 with Beto O'Rourke, who set all kinds of records with Democratic fundraising and lost in that race. Or Jamie Harrison running against, you know, the late Senator Graham, who raised record amounts of money and lost badly. You know, I mean, money does not, you have these national liberal donors that get drawn to certain candidates. It doesn't mean they're the most electable, but it does mean that they really like dislike Paxton, or
2: yeah,
3: they really want to compete. So I look, Ossoff, I think, is an exception. Ossoff is in pole position in that Georgia race. But a lot of these big donors, I mean, we've actually seen sort of almost a negative connection between who raises the most money in the Democratic Party and who's more electable, because it's these national, very progressive donors that don't know anything about politics, and they're giving to the most liberal people who often can't win, and they're actually pushing some of these candidates further to the left in these swing and purple states that they're competing in.
2: You know, one of the most interesting things about this race that makes you think is these data centers. You do a lot of the polling and the AI polling on younger people, they're not all in for AI. But in my view, for the good of the country, the world is in for AI. And either we can win it, or we can take a back seat and say, I'm afraid I'm going to lose my job, or afraid I'm not going to be able to understand it. And I was shocked, but I shouldn't be, that New York Governor Hochul came out and said this about banning data centers again in upstate New York, who missed out on fracking, missed out on all that revitalization that Pennsylvania and Ohio got because they said it was bad for the environment, which was not true. Now this, cut 51.
6: These data centers require millions of gallons of water, straining the local supplies. And when powered by fossil fuels, they drive up our carbon footprint, and they drive up costs for local ratepayers. And I refuse to let those costs be passed on to New Yorkers who already pay too much for their utility bills.
2: There's already an executive order saying they've got to build up their own power source, they're going to build a data center. But all the jobs, the pipe fitters, the steam, the plumbers, the electricians, all those jobs are going to go by the boards and just go to other states.
3: Yeah, look, I mean, she's reading some of the polling that on paper, look, you know, it's turning, you know, against AI and expressing concern about, you know, very NIMBY, not in my backyard. I don't want this data center to be next door to me. But it is very short-sighted to try to set your state and frankly set the country back when we're competing against China and, you know, a lot of our adversaries in this very important AI arms race. There are many smart ways to deal with AI and manage and regulate AI. Banning data centers is the most kind of It's the most, maybe the easiest political thing to do, but it actually is the worst policy in terms of actually doing something about the, you know, not allowing us to take advantage of the good of AI and regulate the things that could be excessive down the road. So that's very, I think, short-sighted. I mean, look, she's reading polling showing a lot of opposition to the data centers. The reality is that you need, you know, she's talking about the environmental regulations and why we shouldn't have data centers being built. I mean, if you're going to make the U.S. at a disadvantage against China when it comes to the AI race because of environmental issues with data centers, it's not going to be a politically compelling argument in the long term.
2: And yeah, thanks, Josh. And by the way, for the DNC, they owe $18 million. They've raised $15 million overall.

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8: 1 year ago, Cardinal Robert Prevost was elected Pope Leo XIV as the first American to ever become the Bishop of Rome. In the first official biography of the Pope, author Elise Allen says Leo has a special message to American Catholics.
9: Building friendship, building community, remembering that in spite of our differences, we can be friends and we can treat each other as human beings. You know, I think that's his big message.
8: And it's a message that has been tested and making headlines in the last few weeks as the Pope and President Trump sparred over disagreements about the war in Iran. Allen was the first journalist to have a lengthy interview with Pope Leo after his election, and she says Leo has a quiet strength that may surprise people, but one that can take on the world leaders. He was well prepared to stand his ground even against the President of the United States.
9: I think Leo, you know, was not entirely surprised by that, but he also said very clearly he is not trying to attack anybody with what he says. He's trying to preach the gospel, and I think he sincerely means that.
8: For Fox on Faith, Lauren Green, Fox News.
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1: We're back. We'll be on FBN shortly, and we'll talk a little World Cup. I don't know if you guys have seen the game yesterday, but Spain looked unbelievable in beating France 2-0, and then Argentina had to come back late but just dominate. You knew they were getting two goals. As soon as England dropped into the defense and took Harry Kane and put him into midfield, I thought, wow, do they have a way to counterattack? Are they just looking for a quick counter? Instead, they watched the team just clear the ball out when they could, depend on their goalie to make big saves. So let's listen to Stuart Varney.
2: For sure. It is 10:51 Eastern. That means it's time for Brian Kilmeade. All right, Brian, Argentina beat England 2-1 yesterday, a couple of late game goals. Spain and Argentina face off in the final this Sunday. Who do you expect to win? And by the way, let's not talk about England's game yesterday. Let's not mention England.
1: Really? You got to the semifinals? You got to the final four and you want to bring up England? Okay.
2: Well, it was the wrong tactics were played yesterday. I mean, they disappeared in the second half of the game.
1: It was crazy. I can't believe the coaches, some of the best coaches in the world, would go into a defensive shell with no counterattack. No counterattack. Harry Kane dropped into midfield. They dropped six back after going up 1-0, as if to say, I can't believe we scored. Let's not blow it. And if you give Argentina that many chances, of course they're going to score. It's just a matter of time.
2: Yeah, that's right. So who wins Sunday?
1: Well, right now, Spain comes in the favor, and they should be. I mean, you have the cardiac kids in Argentina coming back to beat Egypt. Really, I mean, if that other third goal was really a goal, they shouldn't have won. Cape Verde gave them everything they wanted and more, but they prevailed twice. And then trailing 1-0 to England after 58th minute, they are able to pull that out. So they have not been dominant. I haven't been like, how do we score in these? When I look at Spain, I see dominance. I mean, they were clearly better than France, the number one team in the world, who they just beat in the European Championships. But they look so confident, lethal offensively, steady defensively. I think they've only let up one goal the entire tournament. But Argentina's got this intangible quality that only world champions have. And they got this guy, Messi, who can study a game and figure out a game. He could be invisible for 80 minutes. You give him one moment. And everything changes. So I would say Spain comes in. I'm thinking they win 3-1. But with
2: Spain
1: Messi, who knows?
2: I think Spain wins, but I don't know about the score. We'll see. I'm going to shift to politics for a second, Brian. There was a dramatic vote in the House Wednesday. It shows a big shift in the Democrats' relationship with Israel. 103 House Democrats voted to cut all military and humanitarian ties, aid to Israel. Cut everything. I think the Democrats have developed a severe anti-Semitism problem inside their party. And I think it's going to be a real problem for them. What say you?
1: I mean, think about that. And then you have that vote, 103 Democrats in the House vote against Hakeem Jeffries, their so-called leader, who said vote to keep made. But now he has a heavy Orthodox Jewish crowd in his district. So I guess he was worried about that. And he also thought, of course, we're going to support Israel. But he looked around, and 103 people, 103 Democrats didn't. Now, Rahm Emanuel, what was he doing last week? The so-called moderate. He went to Israel to say, we're not going to support Israel. So he knows, whatever he's seeing internally, you cannot be the Democratic nominee and support Israel. Which prompted Senator Fetterman to come out and say, if that's the case, I'm out of this party. So that'll be a big deal. And they are living off being anti-Israel. Think about this, Stuart. They get attacked October 7th. They, according to John Spencer of the West Point Military College, have went out more surgical than even we did in Iraq and Afghanistan to kill the terrorists and not hurt the people in Gaza, which they never wanted to do. And now they're vilified around the world. They attack Hezbollah back and they're vilified around the world. Hamas continues to attack and they're vilified around the world. And Iran is looked at in a better light than Israel and America. You got to be kidding me. I mean, something's really going screwy here, but it's not going to get me involved. I know who the good guys are, and it's Israel.
2: Yeah, so do I. It's Israel. Brian, thank you very much indeed. Straighten it out. Good
1: stuff.
2: You got
1: it. I'll try. I'll do my best.
2: Still ahead.
1: So, I'm amazed how much this is becoming a big deal about Israel, but also amazed that on most channels, they don't care. They don't really care. It's like if we stopped having relationships with the UK or Canada, it was a huge deal when things relations are strained. But with Israel, they're like, of course. What took so long? which I don't get. In the most difficult region there, the democracy, we're the one with history, fighting with them. I think we're going to need them to finish off Iran in a hurry, and I hope we do use them. So here's the President of the United States talking about how he wants to win this thing, and he's not going to back off. And he knows who the problem is. Cut nine.
3: I wanted to ask you, Mr. President, about Iran, and on Iran. You came to the conclusion that you couldn't negotiate with the IRGC. Does that mean that you might wipe them out like you did ISIS?
4: Yeah, it does. We will see what's happening. We received a call just as I was coming here that they want to meet. They always want to meet. But, you know, this should have been done by other presidents for many years, for 47 years, but really a lot longer than that, and it wasn't. And I never understood why, but now I do. Because if you're not going to do it the way I'm doing it, you're never going to make a deal with them.
1: Yeah, because you got to beat them senseless and let them know they have no opportunity. Become self-preservation for the government, not the people. They don't care about the people, obviously. They keep hanging people from their prisons, and they have no problem killing people that riot in their streets. So that is true. And the question is not, Mr. President Trump, why did you choose this war? The question is, why did other presidents not choose to fight this war? How many other hostages had to be killed? How much should they circumvent our allies and hurt our bases? Keep in mind, they're rocketing our allies, Gulf allies, and our bases in the region. I mean, that's how they act. They're going for our bases, and we're going for them. So we have to finish them off. I think the president's making the right move in doing so. The question is so obvious his vice president's not into it. How long does the president tolerate that? Sends him out to do the deal. It's a terrible deal. Then it's not worth the paper it's written on. So now he's living with it, and now we're going to fight it. But I do think the president's made the right decision for 5 straight days to continue to bomb them and dismantle them. At the fundamentally, what they're doing is taking one of our premier allies and making them less lethal every single day. I think that's a positive. Hey, go to BrianKilmeade.com. History, Liberty, and Laughs is no longer. Now we're doing the United States tour. That's my new book coming out October 13th. I'm going to go on stage and bring it to life in Westbury, Long Island, in, of course, St. Louis, Missouri, and Clearwater, Florida.
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3: Breaking news this hour from Town Hall, Anna Thomason. Tightening the screws on Iran, the U.S. stepping up airstrikes on the Islamic Republic as control of the Strait of Hormuz remains key to the dispute between Washington and Tehran. The American military struck multiple sites,
4: hitting targets farther north as well as areas around the capital, Tehran, and firing into a ship accused of trying to break the U.S. naval blockade. Iran again retaliating with missile and drone fire targeting Bahrain and Kuwait. Tehran says U.S. strikes have killed more than 35 people in recent days and wounded more than 300.
5: I had to take tough action because they did not obey what they're supposed to obey. I mean, they just didn't do it.
4: But at the U.S. Army War College in Pennsylvania Wednesday, President Trump insisted Iran is looking to strike a deal. That interim deal to end the war appears to have been shredded. I'm Ben Thomas.
3: President Trump will address the nation this evening, a primetime speech from the White House, expected to focus at least in part on election integrity.
6: It's really big news. It's really, really big news. And our country has to shape up. But that's what we're going to be talking about Thursday is it doesn't get bigger. Because without free and fair elections, you don't have a country. We'll be discussing other things, too, but it's going to be a very big announcement.
3: There have been dozens of high water rescues across parts of waterlogged South Central Texas, the region flooded by days of torrential rains, and it's not over yet. Across the northern U.S., it's heat, all that humidity, and smoke across a vast area, close to 200 wildfires burning in Canada, filling the air on this side of the border with a smoky haze. On Wall Street this hour, stocks are mixed. The Dow is up 137 points, while the NASDAQ down 164. More on these stories, townhall.com.
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3: Deep in the rainforest jungles of the Democratic Republic of Congo, researchers have found something new. It's a new species of monkey.
9: This search started with one blurry photograph of an unusual-looking monkey taken nearly 20 years ago. That led scientists to set out with cameras, microphones, and genetic tests that have now confirmed that this primate with black fur and pinkish-orange lips is a distinct species. Its bright facial coloring could be a visual signal, perhaps to help attract a mate. The monkeys also have a unique call to announce their presence in dense forest. The team chose the Latin name Colobus congoensis in recognition of the natural diversity in DRC. They hope that now the animals are officially a new species, they can be formally protected.
3: The BBC's Victoria Gill. The French National Assembly has given final approval to a bill allowing adults with incurable illness to receive lethal medications. News and analysis at townhall.com.
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13: I'm meteorologist Joe Lundberg with your KFC weekend weather update. On Saturday, expect a mix of sunshine and some clouds with a high of 94. Sunday will be mostly sunny with a high of 95. 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
15: Hi, everyone. So glad you're there. It's the Brian Kilmeade Show on this Thursday. It's been a quick week, and I appreciate you staying with us all week long. This hour, I'm going to be joined by Rear Admiral Mark Montgomery. He's over in Kyiv. Just saw him on Fox News Channel. Senator John Husted working hard to keep that seat. He replaced J.D. Vance, and now he's in a tough fight against Sherrod Brown, and we'll see how that goes, because he's beginning to, people are beginning to coalesce in what's turned out to be a very red state. Keep in mind, too, people love YouTube, our YouTube channel. Everybody's talking about it. YouTube.com/@TheBrianKilmeadShow. So let's get to the big three.
16: Number three. These people are so stupid. Is there a solution to beat Republicans? To run against Republicans? No. The solution is to beat Democrats. You are part of the problem, because you're a idiot.
15: Socialism thriving on the left, as some old-time Dems push back, as you just heard. But more, get in line. This is why America, not just the GOP, needs to unite. I will explain.
16: Number two.
17: There are people, you know, you see Mike Pence, who's sort of a super hawk, my predecessor, who are super hawkish in the American system, who have attacked the deal, and frankly, in some ways, have tried to derail the deal. What is your actual argument?
15: What's your argument is you did a terrible deal. How about that, Vice President Vance, as he rants on Joe Rogan that critics of the MOU are just warmongers, or Israel as he rips his own administration for the Epstein files? Is this good and healthy, or is he starting to diverge from the Trump team as he forms his own 2018?
16: Number one.
18: I mean, game is on now. The administration realized they're not going to meet the objective of opening up the states or solving the nuclear weapons program by negotiations.
15: Five straight days of intense bombings on an expansion of targets have Iran absorbing tremendous damage, but the U.S. has yet to control the strait. Why I think Trump ramps up before anything comes down. I'll bring that to Rear Admiral Mark Montgomery. He's Senior Director of the Center on Cyber and Technology Innovation for the Freedom of Defense of Democracies. Admiral, welcome back. I believe the president's going to ramp up before he comes down. Do you think so, too? And what do you think of the targets he's picked so far in this internation on this fight?
19: Well, thank you for having me, Brian. And I definitely think he should ramp up before he ramps down, because

0: from overhead and from the fringes can reasonably protect those ships without putting our ships in an unrealistic danger. To do that, you're going to have to continue to strike. I don't believe Iran, after 47 years, is going to negotiate with us in any kind of good faith, short of being punished like this. And of course, I know we'll talk about it, but you combine this with a blockade to get maximum effect.
1: So he's also expanding targets to the 388th Brigade. It's located around 200 kilometers from the Iranian coast. Most of the strikes in July have been concentrated around its southern coast. The Artesh has conducted operations throughout the war and most recently claimed on July 15th, that's yesterday, that it conducted drone strikes targeting U.S. forces in and around Jordan. So they're trying to find where the stuff is emanating from. So they're opening up the target list. So this is regular Army, right? 388th Brigade, that's regular, or is that RIAGC?
0: No, that's correct. That's Artesh, and it's regular Army. And look, I mean, I'm not sure with this president I'd go bragging online about attacking America or its allies and not expect that the next evening you're going to, you know, get some steel, because we have all these things targeted. And we spent the last 2 months creating new target decks based on what survived our original targeting, you know, 14,000 targets, and making sure, you know, and seeing where we were wrong or where we missed. And so we're ready to go back at those. Again, like as you said there, I would concentrate on the southern targets. But if there's stuff that's clearly hitting out at our allies, we should strike that as well. I expect this to go up to 300 to 400 strikes a day over the next week. I don't think we'll stay down around 140.
1: At one point, will we be in the not too just like a week, within a week, be able to tell merchant ships we can protect you? Do you think within a week? I'm not saying we're going to win in a week or they're going to quit. I'm not saying that, but is it going to be at a point where we got your back here?
0: I think that we'll tell them that it's a manageable risk within about a week. Whether they accept that manageable risk and start going through it, the numbers we want, which is about 7 or 8 large carriers a day, which is, you know, 14 to 16 million barrels, it's 2 million barrels.
1: We had about 100, though. We had about 100 prior to the war, right?
0: We had about 20 million barrels a day. So about 10 ships a day going through. 100 ships overall, that's LNG, fertilizers, all kinds of other things. But 10 of these really big ones. Not all ships are created equal in this transit plan. We really want those 2 million barrel a day large crude ships and the large LNG ships going through.
1: So that'll be an interesting point. But you know what, Admiral, it's always easy to get caught up in the day-to-day and not realize the significance of what's happening. We watched for the longest time, and you studied. This was what you were doing for a living. What happened? What are we? How are we going to handle Iran? How are we going to keep Iran in line? What are they going to do next to Israel, to our neighbors? How are they going to circumvent us in Iraq? And we've done nothing until this president took out Soleimani, then bombed out their sites in 2025, and now is hitting them again. We really never really hit them before outside Reagan blowing up a platform, right?
0: Yeah, that's right. So we did do strikes in 1986 and again in 88, 89, you know, as you said, under President Reagan, in response to the tanker war and in response to attacks on mining that affected U.S. shipping. But you're absolutely right. In fact, at the time, that was our biggest naval shipping exchange since World War II. It was greatly surpassed by what happened during the 40 days this spring. But look, this is a 47-year authoritarian regime that has killed 1,000 American soldiers in combat, killed 500 NATO soldiers, killed 30,000 of its own people. This is the appropriate thing to do. I don't understand why Vice President Vance considers this warmongering. This is this is what I would consider a normal U.S. national security response to a threat from an authoritarian regime.
1: I want to hear what Brett McGurk said. You know, and the whole thing, I know we're adjusting your shot, you're changing a little bit, but the shot was pretty steady. You don't really have to adjust if you don't want to. But I think what's most important is the Vice President's come out, and he is responsible for the MOU. The MOU is deeply flawed. Everybody knows it's deeply flawed. Look at Brett McGurk. I was listening this morning, 4:30 in the morning. As you know, he worked for the Trump administration last time, and I find him to be reasonable and not a hater, in other words. Cut 18.
2: It's one of the strangest international agreements I've ever read. It is kind of, there's so many gaps and potential areas of misunderstanding, and yet it was signed by the President of the United States and the President of Iran, the first time ever.

0: that this has ever happened since the Iranian Revolution, never had such a high-level signed agreement. But the crux of it, the Strait of Hormuz, in Article 5, it basically says Iran will determine the arrangements in the Strait of Hormuz. The Americans have said, I've heard this from Middle East mediators as well, that there's actually a side agreement that all ships should be going through. It should be unfettered. But whatever happened after the MOU was signed, the Iranians and the Revolutionary Guard have determined we are going to control the Strait of Hormuz. We'll attack ships that are violating our understanding. And until you can break that impasse, we are stuck.
1: His verbiage that he signed off on, that he handed over to the president, has really muddied up the waters.
2: No, it has. Look, it is not. The president signing it's not unusual. As you know, the president, this is an unusual president. He is more involved when he wants to be involved, and there's nothing wrong with that. But the writing of the fifth point of agreement, it is written poorly. It is certainly lends itself to the Iranians believing that in violation of international law, they would have some kind of control over transit through the strait. And so, I wish it was written better. I wish we'd put more attention to this. You know, I'm not saying having State Department officials, you know, kind of career State Department officials is the secret elixir to everything. But I think it might have helped in this case to have a few more of our professional diplomats going over this and catching these kind of inconsistencies that are now becoming problematic.
1: Now, I want you to hear what he said to Joe Rogan, Cut 15.
3: I think fundamentally we are on the right trajectory. It's just going to be really messy, and there's going to be a lot of stops and starts. So what happens? The first week after we sign the MOU, we get 20 million barrels a day of oil out of the Strait of Hormuz. That's what it was before the war. The price of oil comes way down. And there are elements, the hardliners in the Iranian system kind of freak out a little bit. They're like, oh, did we just give away our major leverage point? Screw nuclear weapons. We just gave away the so in this MOU. And so there was this kind of freak out in their system. So they shot at a couple ships. We responded. I think that's entirely appropriate, of course.
1: So is that how you saw it?
2: So, I'm glad to see the vice president speaks like a salty sailor. I'll say that he's correct in the sense that I don't believe that they thought we could establish a channel through the Oman Strait. You know, it was normally the southern transit.
1: We set up our own
2: and get numbers. Yeah, and get up with the IMO's, the International Maritime Organization. So really, the way you're supposed to do things. Clearly, we did some kind of Q route, which is a quick mine clearance to make sure there are no mines in that transit scheme, and then put aircraft overhead to take out small boats coming out, and then ships nearby to try to get at missiles and drones. And I think they were surprised at the degree we could do that. And clearly they decided to disrupt that. And that's what's got us back at the table. So that part doesn't surprise me. And in his idea that we're in fits and starts is probably right. I just think for him to say we're probably going to have to keep doing this bombing and then accuse Vice President Pence of being a warmonger for saying that we need to do the bombing, that's kind of inconsistent. I think almost all of us understand if we're going to get this thing resolved correctly, we're going to have to push back Iranian military capability and capacity around the strait. We're going to have to blockade their ships. And we're going to have to do this for the amount of time it takes for them to break.
1: What role should Israel play?
2: I think that as long as Israel's not being attacked by Hezbollah, from Lebanon, we probably want to do most of this ourselves. If there's any shots fired from Iran towards Israel, Katie bar the door. They're going to come down hard on all the nuclear and ballistic missile sites. But probably at this point, we can handle the right number of missions a night on our own and keep it this way. I don't want to give the Iranian regime an excuse to really open this up more broadly.
1: Are you worried about the Houthis shutting down the Red Sea?
2: Yes, I think that's a great point. You know, there was a flight, we've tracked some flights from cargo flights from Iran to Yemen. Look, I don't think they're, sending them tents and water and food, right? I think they're sending them weapons, missiles and drones and launch equipment and radar and small disc radars, so that the Houthis can get back in the business of trying to shut down the Bab al-Mandeb. Because the way that Saudi oil is going, from, you know, east to west across Saudi Arabia. It now has to come out this Bab el-Mandeb Strait to get into the Indian Ocean. So I fully expect the Houthis will be back in business in the next weeks or month.
1: You're in Kyiv right now, and I understand Zelensky had really changed the tide of the war with drone technology and the 35-year-old defense minister. Now there's nationwide protest in Ukraine, unless you know differently, because he fired him yesterday. Why did he fire the guy? What am I missing?
2: I'm not sure. So you're absolutely right. Defense Minister Fedorov came from the Minister of Digital Affairs, and he'd been a drone expert there, brought his drone expertise in. He's done a lot. But he was unable to get control of the generals, the general staff. And he complained repeatedly to Zelensky about it. I think at some point Zelensky viewed Fedorov as a threat, you know, maybe politically long term, but he viewed Fedorov and his chief of, you know, his actual general chief of staff, being in conflict with each other, unacceptable. I think he did the wrong thing here, Zelensky. I mean, it's a democracy. This is the beauty of democracies. Stuff like this happens. People get pissed. They go in the streets. It is. I mean, I drove through it today when I was coming back from our training session. We were going to the corps. It was, you know, it's packed. Thousands of people. Very unhappy. And could you imagine the United States, the Secretary of Defense gets fired and thousands of people are protesting, you know, in Lafayette Square. I don't see it happening. But in this country, in the middle of this war, this leader, Fedorov, was seen as a change agent.
1: Good. And I get the sense that Crimea has become uninhabitable, and I think the Ukrainians love that in every way. That started this whole thing.
2: It's been fantastic. Look, I got to tell you, their medium-range strike, really enabled by a U.S. weapon, by a weapon provided by Eric Schmidt's company called Hornet, and by air weapons delivered by, U.S. weapons delivered by Ukrainian aircraft called ERAM. The Ukrainians have made the logistics line from Russia, you know, the land bridge to Crimea, untenable. They cannot resupply Crimea. They've hit the Kerch Bridge. Crimea is, you know, has limited power, limited food, tough to get weapons and gas for their, gas for their weapons and munition for their weapons. The Ukrainians are doing fantastic damage in the middle strike. And that's not even mentioning the long range strike, which is impacting their ability to, produce, distribute, and refine fossil fuels.
1: It's great. Yeah. And they've, I think 23 of 33 refineries. Admiral Mark Montgomery doing great work in the hot spots that are keeping America busy. Admiral, thanks so much.
2: Thanks for having me.
1: You got it. This is Brian Kilmeade Show. We're going to be back in a moment. Bottom of the hour, we go to Senator John Husted. Don't move.
4: He just doesn't read the headlines. He breaks them down. Real talk, real news. This is the Brian Kilmeade Show.

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13: I'm Gianna Gelosi with your Fox True Crime Minute. New court filings in an Iowa murder case offer a glimpse of the prosecution's evidence in a fatal shooting that shook the real estate industry 15 years ago. 53-year-old Kristen Ramsey was arrested last month for first-degree murder in the April 2011 death of Ashley Auckland. Auckland was working an open house at a model townhouse when she was shot in the face and the chest at close range. Court documents say a woman who was in the neighboring townhome said she heard two loud noises a few seconds apart, then saw Ramsey by the model home's front door before she was seen by her car talking on her phone. The filings show that call was to an employee of the company that owned the development. At the time, Ramsey was a sales manager. After Ramsey drove off erratically, the witness went to the home and found Auckland unresponsive. Two search warrants were executed at Ramsey's home, including one carried out less than a month after the shooting. In both cases, the document says authorities found guns, illegal substances, and posters threatening violence. There's more on the story at foxnews.com or subscribe to the Fox True Crime Podcast. I'm Gianna Gelosi with your Fox True Crime Minute.
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15: October 30th, 1974. It was the Rumble in the Jungle. World heavyweight champion George Foreman and former world champion Muhammad Ali entered the ring in Zaire in one of the first Don King promoted boxing matches. Muhammad Ali regained the world title from a younger and stronger Foreman and spoke to the press after the fight.
16: I had one hell of a rumble. I had to beat Tarzan's behind first for claiming to be the king in the jungle for this fight. I've wrestled with alligators. I've tussled with the whale. I done handcuffed lightning and put thunder in jail. You know I'm bad. I have murdered a rock. I injured a stone and I hospitalized a brick. I'm so bad I make medicine sick. I'm so fast, man. I can run through a hurricane and don't get wet.
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1: At the end of the day, it's a question of, do you want Jay Clayton or do you want Bill Pulte?
2: I actually think the two people that were on the Hill today. I know you're trying to get a social media clip, Charles, but I know you're trying to get your social media clip for the gotcha.
1: I answered your question already, but I'm also not here to answer to you. So,
3: I'm happy that you told me that because I really appreciate. I'm sorry. I really appreciate you lecturing me about what I'm here to do, because I'm here because Abby's show invited me here, and I have been in journalism for a very long time. In fact, I came to the New York Times the year that you were born. So I suggest that you choose a lane that is your own and stay in it, and don't lecture me because I won't be lectured by a child. Thank you.
4: So Charles Blow showing no respect for Lydia Moynihan is a fantastic columnist with the New York Post, but that's why that show is. That is set up to make, I guess, people who have a conservative point of view look bad, and it doesn't usually work. I think you look pretty petty if you call someone a child because they're younger. A lot of times age has nothing to do with it in life. I think that was pretty clear. I thought that was pretty clear in the past. Senator John Houston's next. He treats everyone with respect. He is going to be here talking about Lindsey Graham's legacy, what he learned from him, how he plans on getting 6 years, next 6 years, and beating a very tough opponent, Sherrod Brown, over in Ohio, and what the issues are that really fuel that race, because without Ohio, Republicans will have trouble holding the Senate.

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8: 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So it's like expecting Hunter Biden to not snort coke. 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
1: Where are you at on Christmas Day?
2: Senator Graham, that is an undecided legal issue, which, I suppose I should ask exactly what you mean by that. I'm assuming that the question you mean is whether a person who was apprehended in the United States is...
1: No, I just asked you where you were at on Christmas.
2: You know, like all Jews, I was probably at a Chinese restaurant.
1: Great answer.
3: So Lana Kagan, when she was in her confirmation that Lindsey Graham voted for, he was on the Judiciary Committee, said, look, as long as it was Democrats had the majority, if there was somebody that could do the job, even if they're not conservative, I'm going to give them a green light. And that was pretty much the way he operated on a regular basis. He wanted to get things done. Senator John Husted was able to watch him in a short time he's been in the Senate. And watch him operate and how welcoming he was. And Senator, before we get into your race and everything else, I just wanted you to comment on Senator Graham.
4: We all miss him. I mean, he's just left a huge hole. I was new. I was here a week. I was sitting in the cloakroom. Let's tell you a Lindsey Graham story that's funny about how he's always selling. He's always selling. He's got something to sell. He was trying to get me to support his Russia sanctions bill. All right. And, he's giving me this hard sell on it. And about 2 minutes into the conversation, he's like, hey, what's your name again? Because that's how Lindsey was. He was like, he just was trying to get his bill, trying to get me signed up on his bill, and he just was always trying to get things done around here. And so we had a nice moment in the Senate conference lunch on Tuesday where everybody was telling their Lindsey Graham stories. Marco Rubio came in, told some Lindsey Graham stories. He was beloved by people on both sides of the aisle, and he made the job fun because he had a tremendous sense of humor. He was very smart, and he cared about the country. He cared about getting things done, and he's a great example for all of us.
3: And the thing is, if you go in there, everyone wants to get everything they want. If you don't get everything you want, well, if I vote for that, I didn't get everything I want, so I'm gonna get primaried, or I'm gonna lose an election. He would say, "What's possible? Push, push, push. What's possible? Let's do what's possible. I'm gonna do that." The best he could, with President Trump, unorthodox. He had to figure him out. After a while, I'm going to golf with the guy, and I'm going to figure out a way to get my point across in a way that that's going to work with him. Different than George W. Bush, different than John McCain, different than Joe Lieberman. So what it would take, but what was the goal? Not to make Lindsey Graham famous, but to get something done to make the country better. And I know that for a fact, that's how he approached it.
4: He was very good at taking complicated things and making them simple. He's like, basically he'd try to get everybody on the same page by saying, look, we're either going to do this in the end, we're going to do this, and none of us want to do this, so let's go get this accomplished. We don't need to get bogged down in the details. We don't need to fight over pettiness. We just need to go get the job done. That was his approach to governing.
3: So let's go talk about you. I know you can't because you're in your office. You can't talk about reelection. But we know you want 6 more years and you're going to be in a tough race, but Ohio's always tough. So you're going to get going on that. But one thing you can run on, because you play a role in that, that Ohio's ranked number one in the state to do business. Jumped 33 places in just 16 years. So you were Secretary of State and Lieutenant Governor for 14 of those years. What do you think are some of the key moments that got you to that spot? Because we all know what happened to the Midwest when manufacturing left. And then who could make the adjustment?
4: Brian, I got to put this in context. When I was growing up, when I graduated high school, my dad, the factory my dad worked at closed. And he lost his job. Two of my uncles lost their jobs. My aunt lost her job. My whole family had to leave Ohio because there was no place to go to work. We had 8% unemployment. And we were a dying state. And I remember... it wasn't just me, but when I got elected to the legislature, I became Speaker of the House. We did a lot of things to help Ohio climb that mountain from the 34th worst state to do business to the first, to number one. What were those things? Well, tax reform. We cut the income tax in Ohio. We eliminated taxes on businesses investing in machinery and equipment. We eliminated the death tax. We cut We cut one-third of the regulations. I used an AI tool when I was lieutenant governor to eliminate 5 million words of the 17 million word administrative code. We did things like that, just gradually making Ohio a little better place to do business. And then you combine that with the Made in America strategy that we've worked with President Trump, and we're adding manufacturing jobs. And now Ohio has the most jobs it's ever had in its history and one of the lowest unemployment rates. But that's what you do. You just compete. And all the while, states like California, they make it more expensive to do business. States like Illinois, New York, more expensive to do business. So you start to see those jobs leave those states, come to places like Ohio. That's how you do it. You trust in capitalism. You let give people freedom, lower regulations, lower taxes, and boom, you climb that mountain.
3: Ohio Senator John Husted, our guest, and he's on Zoom if you're watching on the app or Fox Nation. So you guys frack, though, too, right?
4: What's that?
3: Do you frack? Do you guys have fracking?
4: Oh, yeah. We have. That's why we have some of the lowest natural gas prices for our residents of any state in the country. Because this is an interesting thing. Yeah. New York could have lower gas prices, natural gas prices. Massachusetts could. But they have very high ones because they won't build the pipelines to be able to get access to that. So we've eliminated those regulations, protected the environment, and proven that when you do that, you can create a lot of jobs. And these fracking jobs, a lot of them are in Appalachia, in the poorest rural parts of our state, and they've invested $100 billion over the previous decade in extraction, processing, transmission, and that's been great for the state.
3: So I want you to hear. So first, Governor Cuomo blows it by doing an environmental study, and the study says it's okay to frack. And I'm sure you don't know this, Senator, but upstate New York is dramatically different than New York City or Long Island. It's very sparsely populated, a lot of beautiful land, and all this potential, but there's no industry. There used to be industry, there isn't. So fracking would have been great. They're all set to have these huge investments, but Governor Cuomo says, no, I'm going to trump the environmental study that I had, and I'm going to say no. Then I'm going to shut down the nuclear power plant. And now, when they're about to build data centers, in comes Governor Kathy Hochul, cut 51.
5: These data centers require millions of gallons of water, straining the local supplies. And when powered by fossil fuels, they drive up our carbon footprint, and they drive up costs for local ratepayers. And I refuse to let those costs be passed on to New Yorkers who already pay too much for their utility bills.
3: So she put it on hold. No data centers. So no plumbers, no electricians, no pipe fitters. They're not going to be building data centers. Yeah, energy's a problem. You got to bring the energy to the grid. I get it. But is that the answer? Banning it?
4: So I'm going to give you an example of two forms of energy. We've made it easier to explore and transmit natural gas. That's why we have low natural gas prices in Ohio. But under the Obama years and the Biden years, when Sherrod Brown was our Ohio's U.S. Senator, they closed 23 electricity generating plants. So when you do that, that's what you see is that when you close things down, when you restrict supply, you drive prices up. All right, and that's what's happened to electricity prices in a lot of places, including Ohio, because they shut down the plants. But on this particular issue, President Trump signed a memorandum of understanding with the data center companies to demand that they build their own power. So make them build their own power. Don't put the burden on the citizen, put it on the data center, make them build their own power. But you want to know why they can't do that in New York? Because they don't want to build new power in New York. They don't want to build new fossil fuel generation in New York. We should make them build their own energy, and that would help lower prices for consumers and keep all of those construction workers employed.
3: So how do you feel about a data center? If they were to build one in Ohio, would you say yes? Because some states are saying no.
4: Under certain circumstances, you need to make sure that they pay their local property taxes. You need to make sure that they're building their own electric generation. You need to make sure, and I prefer that they be on vacant sites, former industrial sites, maybe one of those closed power plants, so that the communities that have lost those jobs get some new jobs. All of those things would be a smart way to do it. that would protect the citizens, use land that is prime development, and also lower residential property taxes when you make them pay the property taxes for their new facilities.
3: So I want you to hear what David Solomon said, CEO of Goldman Sachs, Cut 51.
6: I know people are very nervous about the change that they bring, et cetera. There's always disruption from technology, but what these technologies do is they make us all more productive. And I think that's something to be excited about, but it's going to take some time to filter it into the economy.
3: So he says AI is something people are nervous about. They're getting pushback from. But how do you feel about it? Because we saw those graduates from college boo their commencement speakers when they brought up AI. I'm not used to that. I'm used to 60-year-olds or 70-year-olds being upset when the computers come on to fray and, you know, come on to, and people start saying how things are changing with email. That was with older people that pushed back. Now we have younger people pushing back. How do you handle that, Senator, politically?
4: Well, here's the issue. Whether you have a data center, for example, should be a local decision. It shouldn't be the federal government, and it shouldn't be the state telling somebody whether they can do it or not. It should be a local decision whether they want it or not. But on AI, well, first of all, you can understand why people are scared, because this is a mistake that the AI companies made, is they scared them. They told people this was going to take jobs, so why wouldn't you think, if you're a citizen and the guy who owns the data center company or owns the AI company says it's going to take your job, you might just believe them. So they've done a poor job of selling what AI can do from an upside. And I think that the AI companies have a responsibility to do a better job with that if they want people to support their particular industry. Now, the other thing that we can do is integrate into education. I think AI can be a great tool at making sure that every child has a 24/7, 365 tutor. Because you want to know something? These are amazing tutors at helping young people understand how to do complex things. Like, I couldn't help with your physics test, or I couldn't help you with your pre-calculus test, those kinds of things, but your data set, but your AI technologies can help these students. We need to make sure every student has access to it, so they have this tutor that no matter where they are, they have somebody, they have this tool that can help them with their educational opportunities, and we need to make sure that that's happening.
3: Separate note, do you want to see the Russian sanctions bill passed? Are you one of the senators that are voting for it and hope the president signs it? That would put sanctions on anyone who trades with Russia, like China, Turkey, and India, some of which we have delicate trade relations with. Is it worth that risk of rocking that in order to rock Russia?
4: Well, I'm a co-sponsor of that legislation, and I want it to pass. But what's different about this compromise that, frankly, Senator Graham, when he was with us, helped to negotiate, is it gives the administration some latitude in how they negotiate those sanctions, or how they levy those sanctions. If you look at every successful sanctions regime over time, it's an important thing to give the administration some flexibility with the imposition of these sanctions, so that they can take into account. For example, if somebody is dramatically, if they're relying on Russian oil, if they can prove that they're cutting their reliance on Russian oil over a longer period of time, and they can demonstrate that they're going to do that, then I think that's an example of the flexibility that you could have in working with some of those countries.
3: So we could contact India and say, this is what you've taken in. I need you to cut that back 5% every 6 weeks, or else we're going to hit you with tariffs. Is that an example?
4: Yeah, that's an example of something that you could do to put pressure on Russia,
3: exactly.
4: But also not their economy collapse due to lack of access to
3: right. We have to step up and tell you, India, we could supply that natural gas. We could be your partner, you know.
4: Yeah, or someone else. But you know, the idea that they're just going to go cold turkey is a hard thing for some of these folks to do. And so, if you can gradually reduce it and prove that, puts pressure on Russia, and also doesn't create too much tension with some of our allies.
3: All right, Senator, thanks so much. I look forward to talking to you again. We'll see what happens this week or next when it comes to these sanctions, because I think we need to pass it. Senator John Houston, thank you.
4: Thank you.
3: All right, 1-866-408-7669. When we come back, I want you to hear who's having fun finally at Joe Biden's expense. And we're also going to talk a little World Cup. You listen to Brian Kilmeade Show. Don't move.
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15: With 6 months until voters pick their congressional representative, we've been tracking the national mood. And our Fox News poll finds a close race for the House. A year ago, Democrats were favored by 7 percentage points. Now, it's a 5-point edge within the margin of sampling error. If the election were today, 52% of voters say they'd back the Democratic candidate in their district, 47% the Republican. That difference comes from greater enthusiasm on the left. By an 8-point margin, more Democrats than Republicans say they feel extremely motivated to vote this year. It's important to remember, while a lead on the generic House ballot question reflects a national preference, House seats are decided district by district. So a party's advantage in the polls doesn't directly translate into winning seats, especially these days with so few competitive districts. I'm Dana Blanton. That's your Poll Parade.
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1: Enzo Fernandez on the header. The ball went over a guy 6'1", and that was Argentina on the assist from Lionel Messi. And Argentina went up and tied the game. That was the 2-1 goal over England. They dominated. After England went up 1-0, it was like kind of the worst thing that happened to them. They started unbalancing the game, thought, I'm just going to pack it in, put five in the back, drop my best offensive player, put him into midfield, and then see what will happen. Obviously, it was a tragic mistake for England. Because if you watch that last 30 minutes, it was like they were playing against a junior high school team. They just were destroying them. You knew it was a matter of time. So a lot has happened. Now we're set up Argentina against Spain. It's going to be a fantastic game. It's going to be a fantastic game on paper that I think Spain has got the more talent. They've been playing better. I think they only let up one goal the entire tournament. They are Euro champions. They just beat France, the number one team in the world. So I want you to see so much of this has been a lot of fun for the players, for the fans, for FIFA. It's been unbelievably successful. I don't really know anybody, besides ticket prices being high, that's even said anything negative about it. I mean, people come here, they love it. The events have come up without a hitch. The problem's been the refereeing, nothing you could do about that. A lot of it's the VAR, the instant replay, not working for soccer. Major overhaul has to happen next time. But Jimmy Fallon had one of the most interesting guys on. He's the center forward. He's the lone forward on Norway, and he is Holland. Is this guy? This guy from Norway, right?
2: No, you have the other one. So you had Tom Holland on, the actor, and he tried to DM Erling Holland. So cut five.
3: There's another Holland that was in the World Cup that is very famous and popular. His name is Erling.
2: Mm-hmm.
3: Erling Holland.
4: Erling Holland.
3: Yes, and he became a superstar. I saw somewhere that you DM'd Erling Holland and he didn't respond to you.
4: Yeah.
3: Tell us the truth. Did you DM Erling Holland?
4: Yes. Yes. And I'll tell you what. That is exactly the type of humbling experience that is important for actors.
3: Yeah.
4: You know, I'll text him, I'll take him to dinner, not even a response. Not an excuse, not I'm busy tonight, I'm playing football, nada.
3: Nothing.
1: He happens to be the coolest guy. He's a big blind guy. Looks like Thor. And plays like Samson. All right, so we'll talk about that, and we'll preview it tomorrow. We'll do something soccer-related, I promise. And everyone's going to be watching Sunday at 3 o'clock Eastern time. 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
9: This hour at Town Hall, I'm Bob Agnew in Washington. President Trump is making a primetime speech to the nation that's expected to include, among other topics, election issues tonight, staying mum for the most part about what to expect, but he says it will include, quote, really big news. People are headed for higher ground in Texas today. That's after days of pounding rain, force authorities to rescue dozens of people from rising waters today before sunrise. Texas Governor Greg Abbott.
10: Our primary focus right now and throughout the remainder of this torrential rain is saving lives. To achieve that goal, I've already issued a disaster declaration for 59 counties across the state.
9: The U.S. Coast Guard has suspended its search for three people still missing after a boat capsized in San Francisco Bay this week.
11: The Coast Guard says that after searching more than 800 square miles of water, they've suspended their search for three people missing when a boat capsized Tuesday in the choppy waters of San Francisco Bay. On board were 20 family members celebrating the life of a loved one who died more than a decade ago. Justin Marceline says he was commercial fishing with another man when they saw smoke billowing out of the boat and they went over to help.
12: People were either frantically, you know, because we were going in and out with our boat. They were either super frantic and we just had to grab them and, you know, look at my face, look at me in the eyes, I'm not going to let you go.
11: I'm Donna Warder.
9: President Trump has reversed course on a recent policy change at the Department of Homeland Security. We get more details in this report from correspondent Willie Nelson.
13: President Trump is ordering ICE to resume vehicle stops after the Department of Homeland Security briefly paused the enforcement tactic. The president says traffic stops remain one of ICE's most effective tools for identifying and removing criminal illegal immigrants. The reversal comes after agents were instructed to limit most vehicle stops pending additional training. Willie Nelson, The White House.
9: On Wall Street, the Dow is up by 134 points. NASDAQ down 274. More from townhall.com.
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9: Here's Rich Thomason now with the midday Wall Street Business Report.
16: Retail sales rose a modest 0.2% last month, following a 1% rise in May. Online sales rose almost 2%, fueled by spending tied to Amazon's Prime Day event. The tech sector is weighing down Wall Street and markets overseas. Chip and memory companies are getting hit the hardest, with Western Digital and SanDisk leading the way down with losses of more than 7%. Micron fell 4.5%. Despite the heavy investment in artificial intelligence, investors remain concerned the stock prices have shot too high and that the demand may not be sustainable if AI doesn't deliver as much profit and productivity as expected. Oil prices drifting lower. Brent crude dropped 42 cents to $84.53 per barrel. Benchmark U.S. crude slipped 22 cents. For the Wall Street Business Report, I'm Rich Thomason.
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0: I'm Brent Garrett, in with Blake Rusk today. Talk about all things financial. This is Talk Radio. We always invite you to call in. Number's 281-558-5738. 281-558-KSEV. Got a hot mic today. Back off that a little bit. Take a quick look at Wall Street. Not too much going on today. Dow Jones Industrial Average up 77 points, about 15 basis points. The S&P 500 down a quarter of a percent, 19 points, and the NASDAQ down about 1%. So tech companies getting hit a little bit, 228 points on the day. So the Common Sense Act, they had to make a pun. Who comes up with the names for legislation?
1: Interns. Interns.
0: I
1: feel like it's interns.
0: Increasingly think it's ChatGPT. the Common Sense Act, which is a response to the phasing out of the penny. We've talked about this. A penny costs 4 cents to make. It's worth 1 cent. We're getting rid of that. But the Common Sense Act was passed by the House of Representatives this week and is moving on to the Senate now for consideration. I'm not sure really why they all fight about this stuff so much. Something needs to be done, but it would create a guidelines around rounding, because you get rid of one penny,
1: sure.
0: Got to round up or down for businesses and consumers to lean on for cash transactions when they do not have exact change on hand. There's currently kind of a problem with that, because establishments are vulnerable to litigation if they fail to provide customers with exact change, even when they round up. So even if you get back a little bit more, they're subject to potential litigation. And so business advocacy groups are all happy about this decision. It's a win for restaurant operators who've been contending with the phase out of the penny. And when a customer pays in cash and a register doesn't have a penny available to give exact change, it creates this legal liability for businesses. So this is good. What does the act say? Well, it provides a clear guidance on businesses, especially when relying on cash transaction, and it directs the Treasury to stop minting pennies and also calls for transactions to be rounded up or down to the nearest five

0: There's a little bit of that too.
1: I think what you do as a business is you figure out your local taxes that are getting applied, and you set your prices so that it rounds up.
0: 1004. Yeah.
1: Why would you not do the math and do that?
0: Yep. There's support for, even though it could cost $168 million annually, a lot of people support the legislation because it shields them from litigation. And really, what people want is consistency and certainty. So we sometimes talk about that. The stock market likes certainty. It doesn't like uncertainty. Uncertainty can lead to volatility. And while the pennies do add up, the elimination of the penny is going to come with some cost to restaurants, and there's nothing they can do about that. But they want certainty as the penny is phased out. Roughly 1 in 4 restaurant customers transact in cash.
1: That's quite a few.
0: That's a lot more than I probably would have thought. When's the last time you pulled out dollar bills?
1: At a restaurant?
0: At a restaurant.
1: It's been a very long time.
0: When's the last time you paid for anything in cash?
1: I paid in cash at concession stands at kids' sport events. So, there you go. Okay. The maid stands in the neighborhood.
0: Yeah, I can't honestly tell you the last time I've...
1: I carried cash. I used cash.
0: Well, when? Just at the kids?
1: Yeah, kids' stuff. Pay babysitters. All kinds of stuff.
0: I guess I've transitioned to Venmo for a lot of that.
1: Well, some babysitters don't have Venmo.
0: Yeah, good for them.
1: There you go. Here's the other thing about the penny thing. It's like, oh, good for the federal government. They're looking for ways to save money. All right, if they're saving 3 cents a penny and they mint 5 billion pennies annually, which they do, they're only saving about $15 million.
0: Yeah, no, this is not the government spending saving that we need. We need much more severe.
1: We need deeper cuts.
0: We need some
1: deeper cuts than that. Now, that's just unlike what they were losing. You know, is that just like the input cost of what's going into a penny? I think that's what people typically cite, not like what does it actually cost to be like running the mint to get that done. Like, you're operating at a bigger loss, you know, with those factors included, but still. Not hundreds of millions, not billions, not trillions of dollars to shore up the federal budget, but
0: no.
1: I guess you can stack enough pennies together, see what I did there, and start making a dent. But the message for savers for decades has been, you know, pretty consistent amongst, you know, retirement advocates. And they're like, hey, work towards maxing out your 401k. Like, work towards maxing it out, put as much away as you can, build it up, let it grow. Right? And to be fair, that advice has helped many, many people build meaningful retirement savings. 401k has been a very good vehicle. But for some higher income, consistent savers that have been maxing out 401ks for quite a while, they're sitting on very large traditional IRA or 401k balances. And the strategy that helped them accumulate wealth is showing that it's not without its downsides. So it's not really during the working years. It's a great accumulating vehicle. You get to defer income taxes on the strategy. But later, when you use that money or you're forced to withdraw it, what looked like great tax planning along the way can turn into an unexpected tax problem on the back end that some people may never have considered. So by the time people reach their 60s or early 70s, if they've been saving in retirement plans for a long time, it tends to be their largest pool of money is in a pre-tax retirement account. That's what we see very regularly for people. Yeah. And on paper, that's a win, right? It's not all tied up in real estate or a house. You've gotten a tax deferral. You've done a good job. You've done what you're supposed to do. But unlike a taxable account, where gains might be taxed at favorable capital gains rates. Every dollar in a traditional IRA or 401k is eventually taxed at ordinary income.

0: When you pass away, there's no step up in cost basis. There's no preferential treatment for this money. So while the balance might read 1 million, 2 million, 5 million, whatever it is, that's not really the amount you own, because a significant portion of it belongs to the IRS, whether it's coming out during your lifetime or the next 10 years for your heirs. And many retirees are surprised by how required minimum distributions, or RMDs, actually work. And the fact that the government makes you start taking that money out, now at age 73, whether you need the money or not. For someone with a relatively small pre-tax 401k or IRA, this might not be a big deal. But for people that have maxed for a long time and have millions of dollars in an IRA, those required withdrawals can be substantial. They start at like 3.5% of your balance and grow every year, and every dollar is taxable, which can bump people into a higher tax bracket. They might pay more for their Medicare premiums. And after years of careful saving, they have to manage around this tax problem they didn't expect. Now, let's be clear. This is a good problem to have.
1: Yeah.
0: You've done a good job saving. This is a problem you want to plan around, right? But I don't want it to catch people flat-footed either. So in many cases, high-net-worth retirees don't have to rely heavily on their IRAs for their lifestyle. They could have other assets or other sources of income, and that doesn't require them to tap their IRAs aggressively. And, you know, pre-tax accounts are not the pass-along wealth tool that they once were. Like, now you have to take out every dollar in an IRA after you inherit it as a non-spouse over the course of 10 years. And those dollars are going to get taxed one way or another. So people are needing to do more planning around having different types of tax buckets. They need to plan on having some pre-tax, some after-tax, some Roth accounts, some taxable accounts. Having options in retirement matters, because you're able to choose where the income is and figure out where in the different brackets, whether it's income taxes or IRMA, that you can figure out. So Roth conversions have become a big deal, and just proper planning and having different buckets makes some sense, right?
1: Yeah.
0: Now, all things being equal, I just want you to save the money. If it all ends up in a pre-tax 401k, I don't care. Save the money. But if you really want to optimize, you start needing to look ahead a little bit. You can call in at 281-558-5738. This is KSEV's Money Matters.
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0: Blake Lusk today, talking all things financial. If you want to call in, our number is 281-558-5738. 281-558-KSEV. Blake, you were talking about 401k savings, pre-tax savings. It's a good thing. One thing I was going to add before the break, the thing that happens in retirement too is you have bigger expenses that come around every once in a while. So when you're working, you need a new car, you go get a new car, whatever. You have your taxable income, and that's it is what it is. When you're in retirement and you have choices of which buckets to pull on that are taxable, you're going to have years where, let's say somebody just lives on 100 grand a year, 8 grand a month, part Social Security, part 401k. If all of their money is in a pre-tax IRA or 401k, there's going to be a year they have to buy a car. The average price of a car now is 50 grand. And so if you've got to take it out of your IRA, you were in that kind of 12% tax bracket if you're married filing jointly, but then you've got to pull another 50 out to get a car, and that's going to push you into the next tax bracket. So really you got to pull out 60 to get a car, pay 10 in income tax and 50 for the car. So that's where if you can accumulate some of the after tax, some of the Roth, it can help manage your taxes with the bigger expenses that come in retirement.
1: For sure.
0: You inevitably have the AC goes out, you need a new roof, you go on a once in a lifetime trip, new car, all of that stuff. So good points there, but definitely start by saving, and that's
1: yeah, let's figure that part out first.
0: The first place to start.
1: And then we'll optimize along the way.
0: Yeah. Totally shifting gears here. So China's having a little bit of a crackdown on chatbots, AI chatbots, because they want more babies, right? They have a birth rate
1: problem.
0: They
1: have a population issue.
0: So just a question for you. Would you rather, you've built yourself a nice family, got a nice wife, a couple of kids.
1: I don't like where this is headed.
0: Would you rather have your current situation, or would you rather have a nice chatbot girlfriend that you can partner that you do
1: sounds
0: life with?
1: The absolute grossest thing I can imagine.
0: Okay, so I
1: can't
0: would
1: imagine having a relationship with technology. No, thank you.
0: I would come out and go out on a limb here and say most people probably in a vacuum would choose that and should choose that if we want to keep this whole human race thing going. And China is starting to crack down on it. So there's regulators in China that have found
1: the fact that they have to crack down on it, that this is a story.
0: It's a problem.
1: I don't like it. I don't like it, Brent. I think I'm starting to come
0: on to my side.
1: On to your side.
0: My side. The AI hate is...
1: Yeah, I think it's real.
0: We are welcome to anybody. Welcoming all people. but China's found a little bit of common ground with California and New York, and it's that humans need to stop falling in love with chatbots. And while a lot of American lawmakers are starting to nudge AI companies to add different guardrails, mental health guardrails, whatever, China is taking a little bit of a heavier hand to that, and it's policing virtual romance partly because it wants people to stop dating machines and start having kids.
1: Yeah, we can all agree on that. That's something people should do.
0: This will not only... I don't necessarily care about the demographics of China. I do think that in general, you will have a more satisfactory life if you're not spending all your time talking to a phone. So China enacted rules forbidding chatbots designed for companionship from encouraging emotional reliance. And these regulations also ban virtual relationships with minors, which that's black and white, and require companies to alert a person's emergency contact if they detect an emotional crisis. They don't like the idea of a large portion of the population being in a deep emotional relationship with a computer.
1: Do they feel like a large portion actively is?
0: Yes. That's why they're doing this. Because that takes them out of the marriage market, could lead to addiction, dependency, a whole bunch of other social illnesses. And it's really hit two of China's biggest tech companies, Alibaba and ByteDance, which is the parent company of TikTok. And as these AI companions get more sophisticated, governments are trying to figure out and ensure that they don't replace actual real life interactions with humans. So over the past year, California and New York, they approved AI companion laws requiring chatbots to regularly remind people that they are not human. In California, it's every 3 hours for minors and every 3 hours for anybody in New York. That's a low bar. Every 3 hours, your computer tells you I'm not a human. That's the minimum. The minimum.
1: But why do you have to tell people? They should know.
0: Yeah, but I think you get sucked in. We see people who get into romance scams on.
1: But that's different. It is actually like a person. At least it's a person scamming you. A
0: person they've never met who lives in Southeast Asia.
1: It's a darn, not a darn robot.
0: Yeah. So, China is going further than that. Beyond the bans on emotional reliance, they have new rules requiring companion chatbots to undergo regulatory evaluation before being offered to the public and give the government a freer hand to shut down anything that's deemed unsafe. There was a 2024 document where regulators said unchecked AI could destabilize society by transforming traditional views on employment, fertility, and education.
1: Can we just like ban the chatbots from like acting as an emotional support creature? Can we just like
0: just abolish them? Just get rid of
1: well,
0: them?
1: Well, I mean, sometimes press the button. It's helpful, but yeah, you could push the button. But just like be like, you can't. You are not allowed to be in a relationship with a person.
0: So
1: I feel like it should be able to know how to do that.
0: Yeah, I mean,
1: I don't know. AI is pretty.
0: I frankly
1: dumb.
0: Think it's garbage. But
1: this is all trash.
0: And actually, it's funny. I went to a Nate Bargatze. He's a comedian.
1: Sure.
0: Me and my wife love him. And he was talking about it, and he kept repeating, like, Nate Bargatze loves AI. And he said it a couple of times. He's like, because I know y'all's phones are listening, and in the future, I want AI to know not to come after me. And I think that's great. So maybe I should start minimizing the amount that I say on air that I dislike it. Or I'll just start saying my name is Russ Pruitt, and I don't like. Yeah, I'll just pick somebody else. China's population shrank for the fourth straight year in 2025. Its birth rate fell to a record low, and the AI boyfriends and girlfriends are not helping with that. So,
1: gosh,
0: there you go.
1: Okay. On that depressing note, let's switch to how companies are using AI to surveil people. So you should have known for a while now that having a bad digital footprint can be bad for your career. Right? We've seen enough politicians and actors and things come out on people that's like, you know, when you were young and dumb and you didn't know the internet was forever, like you posted some things you shouldn't have.
0: Sure.
1: You should just go through and clean that up. But artificial intelligence has made it much easier for companies to trace your online history. And if you overly try to cover your tracks, that can backfire too. Employers that once performed cursory internet checks for red flags on job candidates are now using AIs to dig much deeper, much more quickly. And as, you know, questionable websites become more common, prediction markets surge in popularity, people are often unwittingly dropping compromising breadcrumbs on the internet about their activities outside of work. Companies are increasingly focused on employees' character because this is a labor market where they can be very choosy. There's a lot of qualified candidates. So if your digital footprint looks bad, it's going to be a problem. looking at digital histories is just another part of businesses' quest to identify people who they don't think will fit their culture. And if you've ever hired someone, culture is a big part of it. You want to feel like the person's going to fit in, right? They've got to be able to do the job, but you also want to like the individual and feel like they're not going to drag other people down. So it doesn't matter what site it's on, if it was an old Reddit post, Twitter, Facebook, Snapchat. Remember when you thought those only lasted for 6 seconds? LOL. Every month is bringing new headlines about someone in the public eye that is getting something dug up about them. And the same is happening to job candidates. And partly because these checks are so cheap and easy to run than they used to be. You just basically put in somebody's name and LinkedIn profile and just goes from there. And the account could be like, oh, this is the same screen name. Now, maybe you keep inappropriate photos and videos and comments behind a paywall or privacy screen. But if a friend doesn't, AI can find a back door in and find out what it is that you posted different places. And maybe you didn't use the same profile, but maybe you have, you know, your face in the profile picture. Well, with facial recognition software, they can match your picture to videos and pictures all over the place, and they get flagged. And these AI companies that are doing the background checks, if they have a 70% accuracy, they just forward it on to the company, and the company kind of looks at it and goes, yeah, I'm pretty sure that's that person. And then they have to the company has to decide what it is they're going to do. So the safest move, as always, is just behave yourself. Like, let's act like appropriate individuals. But if you can't do that, you know, one of my favorite rules growing up was, if you're going to be dumb, don't be stupid about it. Like, keep inappropriate stuff off the internet. Like, just don't put it out there. It's going to be found. Young professionals are typically really good at this because they know the internet remembers everything. The people with the most worrisome digital footprints these companies are finding are often middle-aged workers who overshared in the early days of social media and never went back and cleaned it up. These include, you know, 40-something who thought Facebook was only for college kids. Well, it's not. Do you have a long-forgotten MySpace page? Maybe. What about Zanga? Remember that one? Do you remember what's on it?
2: I actually don't. What's Zanga?
1: You remember Zanga? It was like a peer of MySpace.
2: My parents did not allow me to have...
1: Well, then you don't have these problems to worry about. But you should Google yourself. You should prompt different AI tools to look you up and see what they find, see if there's problematic things. Like, it's just good once in a while to Google yourself. Change all your privacy settings. Keep things private. Delete old posts. And, you know, deleting it, though, doesn't guarantee invisibility. But they can make it harder to find unflattering material. So you just have to be careful. But if you just completely delete all of your online accounts, that can backfire because you can look like a person who has something to hide, or they might think you're a bot, that you're not a real person, and that you're like a fraudulent applicant because so many of these initial screens are done before a face-to-face interview or even a Zoom interview. So you got to be careful. The internet's it's a sticky place.
2: Gosh, this makes me want to like move out of town, get some acreage, just live off the land, become a farmer.
1: I could see you as a prepper, Brent.
2: Have the kids just help out. They run the chicken coop and we just
1: chickens,
2: a little family out there.
1: Vegetables, solar power, a well. I think you can do it. You've got enough help. They just need to grow up a little bit.
2: they need to be able to help. And with that, some of the we've talked about data centers, they're a contentious issue, but one group of people is really coming out against them, and that is America's
0: farmers and cattle ranchers. So they're raising a lot of red flags about the potential drain on local resources that data center construction poses to all these rural regions of the country. That's really farm economy, but it's turning a little bit into data center economy. The agriculture industry is warning that AI-focused facilities are grabbing up too much farmland, electricity, and water needed to raise livestock, grow crops. Now, this is, it's not a huge issue yet, but the question is, how big of a sector is this data center thing going to be?
1: Right.
0: We have a lot of farmland, but how much of it's going to get taken up? And tech companies are continuing to invest a ton of money to finance the construction of huge data centers and fuel all of our, not all, some of Americans' AI ambitions. And it's all happening in rural areas. We talked about the one in Salt Lake City that the Shark Tank guy is doing. Mm-hmm. And it's in the middle of nowhere, to be totally fair. There's an estimated 5,000 finished or under construction data centers across the U.S., according to the American Farm Bureau Federation. And farmland is an attractive target for technology companies because data centers need large amounts of flat land, access to water and energy, which is the same thing that farmers do. And the technology companies have faced a lot of backlash from locals. We've talked about that, about how much power they're going to use, the strain on the local grids, what it's going to do to your energy prices. And there's also been about 24 states that are considering banning or restricting the development of data centers. But when it comes to farmland, nobody is forcing, it's not eminent domain, right? It's not the government is calling you saying, hey, you have to sell this land and we'll pay you for it. They're all private transactions between a property owner and someone who wants to buy the property. So this is where it's kind of, hard for some people to turn down. There are some cases of farmers who've turned down tens of millions of dollars for their family farms. But there's another group of people who have said, hey, I can become a millionaire overnight, get the money out of the ground. Convenient retirement plan for a lot of aging farmers, especially in a tough farm economy. There's a story about, there's 96 families in Salem Township in Pennsylvania. They collectively sold about 1,700 acres to a single data center developer, QTS, which is an arm of Blackstone. The family sold for an average of $330,000 an acre, earning about $5.5 million each on average. Total sales price was $586 million. So there are some people who are saying, hey, to heck with it. I'll take $5.5 million and go down the road. But there's probably a larger question for the country of, hey, how much do we need to protect the farmland so we can all eat? I'm a fan of eating. I eat a lot more than I use ChatGPT.
1: Right.
0: And so it'll be something to watch as all this stuff keeps developing.
1: Yeah. I mean,
0: like, would you rather have a ribeye steak or a chatbot girlfriend? I can't even ask the question.
1: Dude,
0: like, you can't tell me that you're passing up a ribeye steak.
1: You just made like a classic politician trope.
0: Yeah.
1: Of like, you give people two options and there's only one option that makes any sense at all.
0: I'm picking a ribeye. And maybe that's not fair because I already have a family, lovely wife, but
1: pick,
0: I know,
1: a ribeye,
0: I'm picking,
1: steak over a lot of things that have to do with technology, to be fair. So I like a ribeye. Delicious.
0: Jokers.
1: Oh gosh. We're going to get our act together. 281-558-5738. This is KSEV's Money Matters. We need this break, Brent. We're going to come back. Right. We're going to be better in the final segment of the show. We're going to be better. All right. Take a break. Be right back.

0: Hey, Houston, it's Dana Loesch from The Dana Show. Join me weekday afternoons, 2 to 4 p.m. on The Voice of Texas. You're not ever going to get any kind of anything with the Iranians. This is never going to happen. So it's like expecting Hunter Biden to not snort coke. It's like expecting Clinton to not like cigars. It's like expecting Joe Biden to be sentient. 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

0: Welcome back into KSEV's Money Matters. I'm Blake Rusk, here with Brent Garrett, talking about all things financial. Call in. It is our final segment of the show. We've promised to be a little bit better about staying on topic. It is 281-558-5738. That's your number to connect with us. Brent, billionaires have a new favorite hobby. Buying mansions is so 10 years ago. Now, deep-pocketed buyers are increasingly trying to buy their neighbors' properties to create private compounds with amenities from extra parking to pickleball. They're calling
1: that's really helping the home affordability and supply issue.
0: The people buying these neighbors' houses, I don't feel like
1: I know you guys.
0: It doesn't matter.
1: I know nobody can afford
0: a house. They're not
1: buying the
0: houses any of us want to buy.
1: Let's make somebody homeless and put a pickleball court where their house was.
0: Well, this trend amongst billionaires is called land maxing. And the goal of which is to optimize your land holdings by acquiring more land adjacent to your own. You know, this has driven the luxury market during the first part of the year, according to the mid-year report from Coldwell Banker. It said U.S. luxury property searches doubled in the first 5 months of the year compared with last year. Searches for buildable land are up 97%, while searches for properties, distinct properties, they call them, like private islands and estates, has more than doubled. Unlike the rest of the housing markets that's been vulnerable to higher interest rates and economic uncertainty, luxury real estate, you know, has been fueled by massive wealth creation of stocks in recent years and has not really suffered at all. In Miami, demand for compounds has ramped up as the wealthy look to diversify their portfolios by purchasing real estate. A high-end realtor there says that for some people, it's about privacy and security, and for others, a hedge against inflation. And he's like, and honestly, some people just want it. He said that neighbors are typically the first prospects that a broker will look to when selling a high-end property. And very often, people will overpay so that it never hits the market and they can just make sure they get it. Because what can you not change? The physical location of where your mansion is sitting. You're not going to move it somewhere else. So how do you expand or build that third pool or that tennis court you've been wanting? You buy your neighbor's house and you knock it down. And then you can expand. High-profile land maxers include Ken Griffin, who spent more than $450 million assembling a 27-acre compound in Palm Beach. Jeff Bezos has paid more than $230 million for properties on Miami's Indian Creek Island. And then there's the Oracle billionaire Larry Ellison, who's a prolific buyer. He's done this in Malibu in California, Incline Village in Nevada, Malapan, Florida. He's got too many.
1: These are just some of the most popular people in America you're talking about.
0: Sure. Miami real estate agent Chad Carroll said that many of his super rich clients want 200 to 300 feet of water frontage in Miami. And he said the only way to do that is to piece together multiple lots. And these lots will often sell for $20 million a piece. Just unbelievable houses and compounds getting built. He said that he had a client purchase a lot for over $12.5 million, and on it they built a guest house with a gym and a spa along with a man-made fish pond. That's what they wanted to do, that $12.5 million property that they bought. They needed more space for their guests to live in and look at fish.
1: Yes. Yeah, this is not a solution to the home affordability issues. But
0: no,
1: hey,
0: but to be fair, we're not buying.
1: Also, $20 million lots
0: are not
1: developing
0: a community there, anyways.
1: That's not really attainable, anyways.
0: No.
1: This leads, I'm going to shift this around a little bit. This leads into an interesting study I saw that's always good to remember. Right, comparison is the thief of joy, and most people know that. But feeling poorer than your peers could wreck your well-being. Okay, there's a new international study. It tracked 200,000 people, and it found what we already know, but a little bit deeper, that this feeling of comparison and comparing how you're doing financially to your peers is linked to measurable harm across almost any dimension of your life. So the researchers found that a wide gap between what someone earns and what their peers earn led to less happiness, less health, purposefulness, less social connection, and those links showed up in a single moment in time that were still detectable a year later. Being poor is not the subject here. It's feeling poor by comparison. Mm-hmm. And social scientists, they've known that income inequality can damage health for a long time. But this study kind of pushed into a less explored territory, which is what inequality does to the fuller picture of a person's well-being. And another thing, well, to measure this, the study used standard is a standard tool that covered six areas of life: happiness, life satisfaction, mental and physical health, meaning and purpose, character and virtue, close social relationships, and financial and material stability. But at the center of all of that was this concept of relative deprivation, which is a measure of how much someone earns compared to others in their demographic group within their same location, right? And the higher relative deprivation was linked to lower scores in every one of the well-being categories, even after accounting for somebody's actual income. So two people earning the exact same dollar amount could vary in different levels of well-being depending on how they're paid compared to people around them. So if you make $100,000 a year and you live in Miami and everybody has $20 million lots, or if you have $100,000 a year and you live in Simonton, Texas, and you're doing pretty well, whatever, relative to people around you, it was different. And this feeling left behind was tied to score of being left behind was tied to lower scores on the character and virtue measure, which asked people about doing good under pressure, weighing the long term over an immediate reward. And it really, in within the study, it pushed hardest on young adults. It definitely hit everybody to some degree, but younger people were more affected. And because the researchers accounted for absolute income, the harm tied to relative deprivation can't be erased by just making everybody wealthier, right? If you just raise income across the board, it really is tied to how you are doing in regards to neighbors, coworkers, and peers. But the research on inequality points to a related idea that poverty itself is not the most reliable predictor of poor health, but poverty living alongside somebody who has a lot is where the actual inequality lies, or where that feeling of it lies. But being surrounded by people who have more can be what makes a person feel poor in the first place. And it just goes back. Great phrase. The comparison is thief of joy. I think it was maybe Roosevelt who said that. Or a heart of peace gives life to the body, but envy rots the bones. These are all, you can go way back. This has been something we've known about for a long time. But this study just shows
0: it is.
1: Even your absolute income can be the same. But if you're in a neighborhood of keeping up with the Joneses, or if you're in an area where maybe you make more than everybody else but live below your means, it can really contribute to your overall well-being.
0: Yeah, there's a benefit to surrounding yourself with like-minded individuals.
1: Yeah.
0: Right? Yep. if your friends are flashy and you're not, you're going to feel like they have more money than you, whether or not they actually do. And in fact, normally, if you're in the same neighborhood, they probably don't.
1: Yeah. Like housing is the biggest expense.
0: Housing is the biggest expense. That's normally the biggest, like, grouping.
1: Yeah.
0: Right?
1: Economic
0: now,
1: indicator.
0: Economic
1: yeah.
0: indicator. And there's a range. Sure, there's a range in every neighborhood. It just is what it is. But you need to be, one, confident that you're doing the right thing by you. And then, if you've got friends who make you feel bad for not spending money, maybe you need to spend a little less time with those people. Maybe find some people who have more similar goals to what it is that you have. I also saw, you know, a lot of times I feel like this inequality can come up, especially when it comes to, like, travel, because I feel like that's what people really like to talk about. People like to talk about
1: yes,
0: where they've been and where they're going, because it's fun, right? If you like to travel, you like to talk about it, and you can really, really spend some money on travel. But increasingly now, resorts that used to be considered like classic honeymoon hideaways are increasingly trading this romance-focused experience for more family fun. Couples used to dominate destinations like Bora Bora, Santorini, the Maldives, and now people who may have done that for a romantic trip are coming back with their family in tow. And multi-generational travel has really boomed over the course of the last decade. And the shift has raised a question. What happens when resorts that were originally built on privacy and romance pivot to accommodate napping schedules and, like, kids in general, right?
1: Yeah.
0: Bookings to classic honeymoon destinations through a luxury digital concierge called Velocity Black has risen over 45% in the past 2 years. Its primary driver has been by families that are choosing these locations over purely kid-centric locations. Destinations that traditionally catered to couples are recognizing the opportunity to welcome larger, higher value family groups. And they're adapting their offerings to accommodate extended families that are traveling together. They're building more multi-bedroom guest houses and suites. There's a Four Seasons in Bora Bora, where families whose bookings at the resort have increased by over 60% the last 2 years have said, instead of choosing Batu, we're trying to create spaces for both. Accommodate the growing demand for families. We added multi-bedroom beachfront villas, full kitchens, private pools, spacious outdoor areas where they can spread out. And then we're including lots of, like, activities. In the spring, we're going to have Easter egg hunts and lots of on-site programming and so-called, like, kid camps where they have, like, basically daycare centers where the adults can go do things and the kids kind of have a kids club. And they're having things for kids like underwater treasure hunts, snorkeling, kid-friendly conservation activities. And they're just expected to have that at these higher-end places. Concierge teams have to flip-flop between planning candlelit dinners for two and arranging diaper and formula deliveries from the main island because families ran out or forgot theirs, right? Although the system generally performs well, you're going to have issues arise,
1: dude,
0: right?
1: Who's going to Bora Bora and also bottle-feeding formula to a baby?
0: Hey.
1: That's wild because that means they sat on that airplane ride.
0: They're doing it.
1: They're
0: doing it. People are doing it. They're not waiting until their kids get older. They're going younger and younger.
1: Do you remember
0: these top tier?
1: Let's assume you were bottle fed. Do you remember your last bottle?
0: No.
1: I would never remember it. Or the trip that I took to have
0: no,
1: that bottle in Bora Bora.
0: Would remember taking you there when you were a baby. They would remember that.
1: Man.
0: Wow, what a special memory your parents yeah. would have getting to share that with you. But the family travel boom has reshaped the resort landscape. If there was one travel advisor who's like in the luxury space, and if he's like, if someone tells me I want to go to an old adults-only hotel, he's like, I kind of have to break it to them that there's only a few. Hmm. Whereas if you choose something more family-friendly, there's hundreds. Like, couples-only was a trend for a while, and it seems like the vast majority has pivoted away from that.
1: Interesting.
0: Thanks for joining us today on KSEV's Money Matters. I'm Blake Rusk, in with Brent Garrett today. Have a great weekend.

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2: This hour at Town Hall, I'm Bob Agnew in Washington. Texas Governor Greg Abbott has issued disaster declarations in 59 counties across his state as days of heavy rains pose a serious risk of flooding. Uvalde resident Bailey Luckman among those who decided to head for higher ground.
3: We're being told to evacuate. It's not mandated, but it's recommended. I'm very worried about my face.
2: It was on July 4th of last year when similar floodwaters in the Texas Hill Country caused the Guadalupe River to rise approximately 25 feet, leading to that disaster at Camp Mystic, in which 25 Christian girls attending the camp lost their lives, along with two counselors and the camp director. The U.S. Coast Guard has suspended its search for three people that were still missing after a boat capsized in the cold, choppy waters of San Francisco Bay. Commercial fisherman Justin Marceline was among those who helped to rescue some of the passengers.
4: There was a boat, the smoke bellowing out of it. So 2 minutes into fishing, we reeled up our lines. I said, we're going over there. And Mike said, we got to go over there. It's kind of like boater's etiquette, you know, help people in distress. We reeled up the lines and we jammed over there.
2: The vessel had been carrying 20 people, family and friends, who had gone out to scatter the ashes of a loved one who died about 10 years ago. The day of the disaster, one person was confirmed dead. 16 others were rescued. A potentially deadly childhood disease making a comeback.
5: Measles cases on the rise here in the U.S. Johns Hopkins School of Medicine says we are about to break a 35-year record. The CDC says there were close to 2,300 measles cases last year in 2025. But as of this July, we've already hit that number and are expected to surpass it. The last time measles was an issue was back in the early 1990s.
2: On Wall Street, the Dow is right now at 52 points. The NASDAQ down 247. More from townhall.com.
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2: Secretary of State Marco Rubio says violent far-left political terrorism can no longer be denied as he urges more than 60 countries gathered in Washington to treat the threat as a global counterterrorism priority.
8: Speaking at the opening of a State Department ministerial attended by roughly 65 foreign delegations, Rubio said governments had spent too long overlooking what he described as a resurgence of transnational far-left extremist violence and called for greater international cooperation to counter it. Rubio described radical leftism as a, quote, poisonous resentment cloaked in the language of equality and justice. Rubio said the Trump administration is rebuilding the U.S. counterterrorism strategy around what it views as an increasingly transnational threat. Bernie Bennett in Washington.
2: And a major airline hopes that people will be willing to pay a little bit more for more elbow room. United plans to roll out its new Economy Plus seats later this year. It will have no neighbor in the middle spot. Instead, use that middle spot for a shared table. More from townhall.com.
9: From the KSEV Weather Center this afternoon, expect a mix of clouds with a chance of a thunderstorm in certain areas, making it feel humid. The temperature will reach a high of 90. Tonight will also be humid with clouds on the rise as temperatures drop to a low of 78. Moving on to tomorrow, anticipate humid weather with some clouds giving way to sunny intervals and a possibility of a thunderstorm popping up in the afternoon. The high will be around 94. As for Saturday, it will be partly sunny with temperatures reaching 94 degrees. With the KSEV Weather Center forecast, I'm AccuWeather meteorologist Joe Lundberg.
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0: rising from the heart of the swamp, a beacon of truth is casting its light. From sea to shining sea, The Vince Show. 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
1: 844-484-3872, 844-4-THE-USA. That's the way to join us today, from coast to coast, from sea to shining sea. We have a big announcement, well, a couple big announcements today. The President of the United States is expected to speak tonight on election integrity, reveal some of the secrets related back to the 2020 election as the government understands them, classified information up until the President shares it. We're also awaiting a briefing from the White House Press Secretary Karoline Leavitt, back from maternity leave, set to once again address the press, which will be wonderful. And then Secretary of State Marco Rubio today gathered more than 60 countries and their representatives together in Washington, D.C. to confront the rise of violent far-left political terrorism all around the globe. Secretary of State Marco Rubio, Fox News report, declared Thursday that violent far-left political terrorism can no longer be denied, as he urged more than 60 countries gathered in Washington to treat the threat as a global counterterrorism priority. Speaking at the opening of a State Department summit attended by roughly 65 foreign delegations, Rubio said governments had spent too long overlooking what he described as a resurgence of transnational far-left extremist violence, and called for greater international cooperation to counter it. Rubio described radical leftism as a, quote, poisonous resentment cloaked in the language of equality and justice. Here is Marco Rubio today calling out left-wing violence, not just in the United States, but all around the planet. Listen.
2: A bomb planted by a neo-Nazi group was a nefarious and murderous act of evil. It is. But a bomb planted by a Marxist revolutionary, well, that's just merely a tragic excess of idealism. Perhaps its means were misplaced or overzealous, but its ends were virtuous and just. That's the implication of how they treat it. For years, this extraordinary ideological prejudice was embedded in the way we talked about political violence and extremism. It was repeated again and again until it was accepted as the neutral and objective baseline, so entrenched in the mainstream conventional wisdom that it came to be regarded as an apolitical fact. It is the reason why, here in my country, so many people in positions of power have repeatedly dismissed acts of violence and even terrorism as legitimate forms of political expression, so long as they served a left-wing cause. It is why during those so-called George Floyd riots in the summer of 2020, as criminals and extremists burned and looted their way through America's great cities and nearly brought the country to its knees, city governments all across the country simply refused to prosecute the people conducting these acts of violence and terror. It is the reason for the now infamous image, you all recall this, of a news anchor from a very prominent agency, a news anchor, standing in a neighborhood, consumed in flames. Meanwhile, the cryon on the bottom read that the protests were mostly peaceful. This was something worse than a double standard. Left-wing violence was not just excused. It was treated as sacrosanct, a protected class unto itself. That era has to end.

0: damage, dozens of lives lost, police precincts burned to the ground.
1: Trust the science, Vince.
0: What's that?
1: Trust the science.
0: Trust the science. It's weird. I started not trusting the science as a result of all of that. Trust the science. That was the George Floyd rioting. That was all justified and dignified. The assassination of Charlie Kirk is another example of this. Remember after Charlie Kirk was assassinated, the number of people who made excuses for why it was a good thing that he was dead? Remember that? Blusky, all the big social media sites that were filled with all sorts of left-wing, oh, good riddance. He deserved it. He was a bad... justifications for the assassination of their political opponent. They didn't like him because of his politics, because he was a threat to their party's power. And so they preferred that he was dead, and they said so out loud. Remember that survey from Rutgers University last year and why we constantly tell you that the left is dominated by assassination culture? They found that a majority of people on the left who were responding to the survey could justify the assassination of Donald Trump. A majority. Nearly half of all respondents said the same thing about Elon Musk. They could justify it. Why? What was... what? The assassination of Elon Musk? Donald Trump? For what reason? How many lefties did you see in the wake of Butler, which we just marked that date, July 13th? How many lefties did you see in the wake of that who expressed things online like, I'm sorry he missed. Should have been a better shot. Remember that? I do. I remember it very vividly. It was horrifying. It was a horrifying aftermath to a horrifying event to know that you live in a country with so many people who think that killing their political opponents is somehow an appropriate means to conduct any business. So yeah, and then of course, like, there's other examples of this. Remember all the crisis pregnancy centers in the United States that were being attacked by terrorists, firebombed? The left made justifications for it. They're like, well, they oppose abortion. I'm sorry. Okay, so they oppose killing, therefore they deserve to be terrorized? Are you... do you understand what you're saying? And Merrick Garland said, we can't catch the terrorists who are doing this because they commit these crimes at night and the Justice Department doesn't work at night. He really said that in congressional testimony. Very difficult to catch the terrorists to go after these wonderful crisis pregnancy centers because it happens at night. It's just a little too dark out. So Rubio, right to address this, this is a problem that exists all around the planet. These justifications, they're not unique to the United States. The global left is doing this everywhere. They're justifying acts of violence against their own communities because it serves some, quote, greater good or something. This is why it's criminal to be opposed to Islamic-led rapes in the UK. It's actually... it's a moral violation to say, hey, I've got a problem with Islamic rape gangs. That's the moral violation. Not the Islamic rape gangs. It's the person who objects to the Islamic rape gangs. Praying outside of an abortion mill in the UK is a crime. Marco Rubio and J.D. Vance have been confronting this. Like, in other words, your priorities are completely jacked up. So Rubio's assembling the nations of the world to get them back on track. Now, here is an example of what Marco Rubio was just talking about, this idea that the American news media was standing outside of these acts of terrorism and then saying, oh, they're mostly peaceful. They're not unruly at all. This was Ali Velshi on the network now known as Ms. Now.
2: I want to be clear in how I characterize this. This is mostly a protest. It is not generally speaking unruly, but fires have been started, and there's a crowd that is relishing that.
0: It's generally not unruly, other than the fires that have been started to burn down police precincts and businesses. Other than that, it's been very peaceful. It's been, you know, like nuns in silent prayer. Other than that, it's so crazy. I can't. You ever look back on this? You're like, I can't even believe we lived through this. Yeah, we did. Rubio had more. He said left-wing terrorism is on the rise, he said today. You know what I love? I love the candor. I just love the honesty. in the faces of a bunch of people who haven't heard it in a

0: while. And today we face a new wave of this old evil. Here in the United States, the share of left-wing terrorist attacks and plots has risen to levels not seen in decades. In Germany, far-left violence has jumped by more than 40% in just the last year alone. In Greece, more than 80% of radical violence is now driven by far-left and anarchist actors. These are not abstract statistics. Americans have seen what those numbers mean. An all-out assault on our immigration officers, sniper attacks,
1: yes,
0: explosives,
1: 100%.
0: Armed ambushes.
1: That's right. Law enforcement has been turned into the bad guy. The people whose job it is to restore order are the ones accused of advancing disorder. It's the same shtick that Chuck Schumer pulls when he says that President Trump tonight is going to lay the groundwork for rigging the midterms when President Trump is trying to expose the left's meddling with our elections. Every time. So ICE agents are trying to restore order to the country, turn back the invaders. They're attacked by the left, literally attacked by the left, as Nazis. You have lefties grabbing rifles, taking up sniper positions in Texas, shooting at ICE agents, in one instance, killing illegal aliens inside of an ICE vehicle, not realizing who was in the vehicle, not caring, just wanting to advance chaos.
0: And a shooter opening fire on Catholic elementary school students as they pray.
1: Yes.
0: His gun marked with slogans like, "Where is your God now?" A healthcare executive executed in cold blood.
1: Luigi Mangione. Yeah, Luigi Mangione, celebrated by the left. They love Luigi. They're all in on Luigi. Luigi's their hero. You know something? Go ahead and do a survey on this. Rutgers should run another study. The average American lefty, who do they have a higher regard for, Luigi Mangione or Donald Trump? Who do they think more of? You know the answer.
0: Multiple assassination attempts on a sitting president and the murder of the greatest conservative activist of a generation. A man who happened to also be a husband and the father of two young children, shot and killed while speaking to a crowd of students.
1: Celebrated by the left. It is long overdue for people in positions of power to speak honestly about this problem. God bless Marco Rubio for doing it today. We have a lot more from him and the administration ahead on The Vince Show.
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5: 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God bless America and God bless Texas.
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0: This is a distinctive and unique evil. It has always been driven by a hatred, above all else, a hatred for civilization itself. It is a revolt of the worst against the best, a revolt of the weak and the cowardly against the strong and the good. It is perpetrated by those who cannot build, who cannot create,
1: destroyers,
0: who cannot achieve great things, and take their revenge upon the world for their own inadequacy by seeking to destroy those who can. This is what radical leftism is. It may wear various different slogans and ideologies across place and time. They can call themselves anti-capitalist, or anti-imperialist, or communist, or anarchist, or Marxist, but the fundamental character is always the same. It's always the same. It is a poisonous resentment cloaked in the language of equality and justice and liberation, an overwhelming need to tear down what greater men have built, to wreck what is beautiful and what is right on behalf of people who are only filled with ugliness and have nothing else to offer the world. Through violence and through terror, they once again seek to impose their ugliness on all of us.
1: Hear, hear. Secretary Rubio making... This is an historic speech. This is legendary stuff from Secretary Rubio. Now, that I'll add that it wasn't always this way for these lefties. These are human beings crafted in the image and likeness of God. They have souls. They have human potential. It wasn't always this way that they would live a life of destruction, of inadequacy, of insecurity, of resentment. They're people who have been full of potential that's been squandered. How does that happen? Sometimes they do it on their own, sometimes, and oftentimes they're trained into it. They become convinced by our institutions that they're nothing more than victims, that they will never achieve anything in life, that they don't even have to work for it, that their condition in life is predestined. These are the kinds of poisonous lies that fill the heads of way too many of these lemmings. And then they turn around and commit these horrific acts of terrorism against decent people, against people who just want order, who just want to take care of their kids, grow up in a safe community. And we have to put an end to it. And putting an end to it means being honest about what we're confronting. There's a lot of people who have been misled here. A lot of people whose minds have been poisoned by the institutions of the left. It doesn't have to be that way. It doesn't. But we have to confront this problem. We have to root this cancer out. Secretary Rubio doing a great job on that today. Stephen Miller also spoke today. Scott Bessent, the Treasury Secretary, spoke today. Perhaps you may not remember. I certainly had to be reminded of it today. Do you remember that Scott Bessent was the target of an assassination attempt at the beginning of the administration? Secretary of the Treasury, Scott Bessent was the target of an assassination attempt that was thwarted, thank God. But he brings this up today, too, saying this is ever-present. This is happening all the time. Now, we've heard about it. We know about it in some really extreme cases with the president. Think about how many assassination attempts are thwarted that we never hear about. We've got so much more to get to on another busy day here on The Vince Show.

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1: A big summit today on the resurgence of political terrorism at the hands of the global left, including right here in the United States of America. Marco Rubio giving an historic speech on that subject today, I think it's safe to say. Among the people who had a chance to address the assembled 65 national delegations from around the world was Stephen Miller, who is himself a great orator. He's got a lot of really important things to say, says them so smartly. Here he is describing some of the manifestations of left-wing terrorism we've seen. Listen.
2: And the leftist justifies this violence to himself by saying that they alone are the arbiters of what is right or wrong. Not the law, not history, not civilization, not public opinion.
1: That's right. And
2: certainly not God. The leftist assumes for himself judge, jury, executioner. But let's not pretend for a moment that these radical leftists, these terrorists, are operating from a place of sincere political conviction. Sure, there are plenty of useful idiots that they use who may believe these discredited ideologies. The leftist is fundamentally motivated by envy, by hatred, by jealousy. The leftist looks at what is beautiful and what is good and what is natural and is filled with envy and hatred. The leftist looks at a perfect family with the perfect life and a perfect job and perfect kids. It goes to church every Sunday and is filled with a feeling of inadequacy and jealousy, and they covet, and they turn those emotions ultimately into a desire to subjugate, to oppress, and to inflict pain and suffering.
1: You know, I would say it goes beyond just envy and hatred. I also think it's fear. I think there's a fear of the eternal that's built into this. You know, when we see beautiful things and we have this shared experience that crosses languages, you don't even have to speak the same language to detect that something is beautiful, right? You observe it. It speaks to your humanity in a way that language cannot. You see a beautiful mountainside, or you see a waterfall, or you see a beautiful sunset, or a gorgeous piece of architecture, or an incredible painting. Those things speak to the human soul in a way that language itself can't even accomplish. Why is that? What is that? Why does beauty even mean anything to you? Why does it resonate within you at all? Why do you see something and you go, man, I love when I'm observing? What is that about? And this, the wisdom of the ages has told us, it speaks to an eternal truth. The very existence of God, of our Creator. That's what beauty does. It's a language that speaks to us in a way that English can't even achieve, or any other spoken language. And attacks on things that are beautiful are attacks of resentment against eternity. There's a fear that there is order, that there is a creator, that there is a virtue by which you're supposed to live your life. The left is leading an attack on eternity. Under this delusional belief that they are God, this is actually what the gender debate is often about at its core. It's about the extent to which you can supplant the eternal. And say, you know what? I'm the creator of reality. I get to decide whether or not I'm a male or a female. I get to decide who lives or dies. I get to decide when I die. You see this thing? Medical assistance in death, they call it. It's a euphemism for assisted suicide, for homicide, for having medical people instead of rendering medicine. They kill. That's what that is. The left justifies it. Their view is that we get to play God. We get to decide. Because there is no God. That's at its core what it's about. It's a fear of the eternal. So in addition to envy and inadequacy and all these other elements that supercharge the violence of the left, I think at its core there's also a fear that they're wrong. Because they are.
2: It's not a coincidence that when you look at these violent Antifa demonstrations, you see any photograph of those who were assembled. To be blunt, not one of the people that is demonstrating looks like a normal person. Not one. Looks normal. They're all deformed in some way, in their appearance, in their dress, in their mannerism. Why is that? Why, if you look at two photographs and you see a normal American street, you see an Antifa protest. Why do the people that are violently demonstrating, why is there not one normal-looking person among them? Every one of them, through the course of their life and their decisions, has scarred their body and their appearance in many different ways, to the point in which their outer appearance becomes a manifestation of their inner hatred.
1: They're rejecting order. They're rejecting human relationships. They're rejecting the connections that bind us together. It's a rebellion against order.
2: Trust your instincts. To all people and across all civilizations, you know what normal is. You know what beautiful is. You know what good is. You know that families are right. You know that children are precious and beautiful and must be protected. You know that the criminal and the junkie and the predator is a threat to normal, healthy living. This is so much deeper than issues about taxation and regulation, although they're incredibly important. It's about normal, healthy, ordered living.
1: All right, so a smart assessment here from Stephen Miller, who is looking at all of this. Now, in addition, we had Scott Bessin today, who was detailing the threats against him that far too many of us had forgotten all about. I'll admit, I'd forgotten about this. This comes to us from the very early days of the administration, when Scott Bessin has to remind everyone that he was the target of an assassination attempt. Here he is, listen.
3: But I'm going to remind everyone in this room and all the media that I was the subject of an assassination attempt February 2024 by an addled left-wing activist 2 hours after being sworn into my job. So any of you who want to report that this is a fiction and does not exist, be there for the sentencing this August. So, good morning. Thank you, Secretary Rubio.
1: Be there for the sentencing. It's coming. Now, why would the left target Scott Bessin? What would that be about? Scott Bessin, by the left standards, should be celebrated. Why is that? Scott Bessin is the highest-ranking openly gay official to have ever served in the United States government as Treasury Secretary. That's true. Wouldn't the left be celebrating that? Now, if it were an Obama presidency or a Biden presidency, this would be cause for celebration. They'd actually probably rename Pride Month for a year in honor of Scott Bessin, right? Scott Bessin Pride Month, maybe they'd call it. Or something. But that detail never comes up in media coverage, does it? No, I never see that at all. It's funny, I interviewed Scott Bessin early in the administration. I asked him about it, and he was laughing. He was just like, yeah, they've thrown me out of the club. Not allowed. But by these like sort of frivolous things, that's how they would measure somebody in terms of their value. And here, Scott Bessin is the target of left-wing assassination attempts. A Massachusetts man pled guilty this March, a couple months ago, in charges related to attempting to assassinate Scott Bessin at the U.S. Capitol. The guy's name is Ryan Michael English. He's a young man, 24 years old, of Massachusetts. He pled guilty to charges related to the attempt to assassinate cabinet member nominee Scott Bessin and carrying a dangerous weapon on the grounds of the Capitol. That was an announcement from U.S. Attorney Jeanine Pirro. D.C. U.S. Attorney Jeanine Pirro. English pled guilty before the U.S. District Judge Contreras to one count of unlawful receipt, possession, and or transfer of a firearm, and one count of carrying a firearm, dangerous weapon, explosive, or incendiary device on the grounds of the U.S. Capitol. His sentencing is set for August 14th in the morning. It was January 27th of 2025, 3:12 p.m. in the afternoon. English approached a U.S. Capitol police officer near the south door of the Capitol building, where he stated, "I'd like to turn myself in." So he lost his nerve, basically. He was going to attempt an assassination here. Scott Bessin lost his nerve, turns himself in, which is good. That's a good outcome to this case. Horrifying that it got this far. English further admitted to possessing a knife and two Molotov cocktails. Officers searched English and recovered a folding knife as well as two improvised incendiary devices from inside the pockets of English's jacket. The devices were constructed of 50 milliliter bottles of vodka with a gray cloth affixed to their tops. Police recovered a green lighter from another pocket. During the search, English allegedly confessed to being at the Capitol to kill a presidential nominee whose confirmation vote was scheduled that day before the Senate. Police recovered a note to a roommate in a pocket that said, quote, "This is terrible, but I can't do nothing while Nazis kill my sisters. I'm so sorry for lying and plotting and lying," end quote. English admitted to traveling to the District of Columbia with the intention of killing a government official or burning down a think tank based in Washington, D.C. So, how many of these don't we know about? How often is this happening and you don't know about it at all? Here's something. This was all public, and it was the kind of thing that probably evaded your detection. It certainly was not something that I recalled until Scott Bessent brings it up today. You know, I was targeted in an assassination attempt. He's not alone. A lot of these Trump officials, you hear every so often, they've got to have Secret Service protection. It's unusual in the past. Not everyone had Secret Service protection. You didn't need to do that. It was usually just the president and some immediate family members. But the president can extend Secret Service protection to other people in the White House and the executive branch, and they're having to do that. Just this week, Supreme Court justices were asking for more funding from Congress to stop left-wing terrorists from killing them. Now, of course, the news media didn't address the issue of left-wing terrorism, but that's what this is about. Justice Brett Kavanaugh survived a left-wing assassination attempt. The guy showed up inside of his house with murder implements in order to try and stop the Dobbs decision that was leaked before it came out. No doubt to inspire this kind of menacing attack. Amy Coney Barrett just weeks ago was the almost victim of a swatting attempt. Luckily, her protection communicating with local cops was able to prevent a SWAT team from banging through her door and shooting anybody on the inside, anticipating that there was an active shooting going on inside the house. This is left-wing terrorism. This is left-wing terrorism. And I said earlier this week, when we talked about Amy Coney Barrett, I don't want the solution to be, well, we'll just have to spend a lot more taxpayer money. Well, we're going to have to hire a lot more cops. Well, we're going to have a lot more security. Well, we're going to have to create more distance between the leaders of our country and the people of the United States. No, that's not the solution to this. That's no solution at all. That just allows the problem to continue to fester. That creates more distrust and distance. That is not healthy for the country. What would be healthy is to confront the left-wing terrorism, the ideology, the people who breathe life into it head-on. To stop it. To negate the need for more cops, more protection, more security, more Secret Service, more protection for Supreme Court justices. Restoring a trustworthy society, a high-trust society. Or in the words of one president, making America great again. More ahead on The Vince Show.
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0: You know this expression, fake news? You're familiar with it. So I'm going to give you a perfect example of it. You ready? The President of the United States has not yet given the speech on election integrity tonight. The contents of the speech have not yet been delivered. Yet the media is already casting the speech as a massive waste of time. That this is just a grievance supported by nothing. That he's got his eye off the ball. That this is at the expense of the American people. Why is he engaging in conspiracy theories? This is the frame already. And he hasn't even given the address yet. Listen to this. There's an NBC reporter mixing it up with Caroline Leavitt here just minutes ago, doing that same fake news song and dance.
1: So you would agree that this speech tonight is about elections past, not elections upcoming. The 2020 election has had dozens of recounts, lawsuits, audits. The 2024 election, widely believed to be safe and secure. There's not really any question about that. A lot of people look at this.
2: Because it was too big to rig.
1: Well, I think a lot of people look at this.
2: There's a massive amount of votes for this president. That's why he's in the Oval Office
1: were,
2: right now.
1: No one disputes that. And there were a significant amount of votes for Joe Biden who won in 2020. I mean, like, the question is, why is the president unable to let this go?
0: What a question from a credulous lickspittle for the Democrat left. A guy who discounts any of your concerns. He's like, there's no debate about any of this, he says, when there's massive debate around all of it. He's foreclosing on it. He's using the voice of God. He's telling you have no idea what you're talking about. He's a lefty.
2: Well, first of all, Garrett, I think part of the problem is that the media has refused to acknowledge that tens of millions of Americans across the country share the concerns of this president about the sanctity of our elections. And your premise of your question,
0: Yes. You're
2: jumping ahead to a conclusion in this speech before even hearing it yourself.
0: That's
2: I think that everyone should tune in tonight, including the people in this room, and you should report on the president's speech and the findings that he is going to reveal in this speech with a little bit of honesty and a little bit of integrity, because it will shock you if you have an honest eye listening to the president tonight, and everything he is saying will be backed by facts and by evidence that will be provided this evening. And again, Garrett, again, I think all Americans, Democrat, Republican, should agree that we are the greatest country in the history of the world. We should have the safest and most secure elections in the history of the world. And what the president will be speaking about tonight will show you that perhaps that is not the case, and we need to make some adjustments moving forward, including the Save America Act, as Rachel pointed out, is a key legislative priority for this president on Capitol Hill, and he wants to see all senators and members of Congress voting in favor of the Save America Act, because it's crucially important as we move forward.
0: So where do you think something like this comes from? Like a question like that, where the guy, it's not even really a question, it's a form of political argumentation. Where you presuppose all the outcomes, you don't even wait for the speech, you invent what the news is. Where does something like that come from? Well, it comes from a couple places. One, desire for power for the Democrat Party. Two, a desire to keep your job inside of an environment where propaganda is required, news gathering is forbidden. And three, and these are all equally important to somebody like that, in admission to your social club. You've got to say, this is the kind of crap they say when they run into each other and drink with each other. There's no election fraud whatsoever. There's no problem with elections. Nothing going on. President Trump is crazy. This is how you maintain this delusional, head-in-the-sand world, elitist world, where you constantly look down at the American people, treat them like crap, pretend like their concerns about elections have no merits whatsoever. And this is why people have less trust in you than they do in foot fungus. This is why credibility for the media is in the basement. This is why. Because he hasn't even given the speech yet, and you've condemned it. Yeah, we know who you are. So much more ahead on The Vince Show.
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8: Hey, it's Joe Pags. Coming up, President Trump is slated to do a big speech tonight. 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What do you think he's going to say? 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
9: News this hour at Town Hall. I'm Bob Agnew in Washington. Caroline Leavitt making a return to the White House today after a nearly three-month maternity leave. She used her White House press briefing to tout the benefits of those new Trump accounts.
10: The president believes there is no better investment than in America's children.
9: Leavitt says more than 6.5 million American kids have already been signed up, something that could yield big benefits down the line.
10: Government projections show that a child whose family maxes out contributions could see the account grow to nearly $300,000 by the time the child turns 18.
9: The White House stressing that money could be used for things like college, starting a business, or buying a home. A sad day for friends and family members of three people who went missing when that pontoon boat capsized this week off the coast of San Francisco. As the U.S. Coast Guard says, it has suspended its search for the missing. 16 people did survive the initial disaster, thanks in part to the help of commercial fisherman Justine Marceline, who was nearby and rushed to the rescue.
11: There was a younger gentleman, you know, and he didn't even have a life jacket on. He had just a throwable. And I gave him a fishing weight to go try to break the windows over there because people were banging on the windows trying to get out. It was pretty wild seeing that, honestly.
9: The 20 people on board had been on a memorial trip to scatter the ashes of a loved one who passed away several years ago. It's a struggle on Wall Street. The Dow right now down 95. The Nasdaq off 295. The Pentagon introducing a new test for members of the military.
12: Defense Secretary Pete Hegseth announced Wednesday that he's rolling out a new screening program for testosterone deficiency among troops, calling it necessary to allow them to operate at their absolute best. The screenings will be conducted annually as part of service members' required medical screenings for those 30 and older. Troops under 30 can volunteer to be tested. In a social media post, XS said that receiving testosterone replacement therapy would be voluntary. Bernie Bennett, Washington.
9: More of these stories at townhall.com.
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9: Texas Governor Greg Abbott has issued disaster declarations in 59 counties in the Lone Star State. That's after days of heavy rains posed a serious risk of flooding. It was July 4th of last year when similar floodwaters in the Texas Hill Country rose approximately 26 feet in about 45 minutes, killing girls at a Christian retreat. United Airlines trying to attract flyers with another luxury, an empty middle seat.
14: 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The offering is only set to be available in one row on United's new Airbus A321 XLR aircraft, with sales not slated to begin until later this year. The move arrives amid a broader push from airlines advertising more and more special tiers and separate add-ons to their flights. Rich Thomason reporting.
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15: From the KSEV Weather Center this afternoon, expect variable cloudiness with a chance of a thunderstorm in some areas, making it feel humid. The temperature will reach a high of 90. Tonight will also be humid with clouds increasing, and the low will be 77. Tomorrow will be another humid day with clouds giving way to some sunshine. There may be a thunderstorm in a few spots during the afternoon, and the temperature will climb to a high of 93. As for Saturday, anticipate partly sunny skies and humid conditions, with the temperature peaking at 94 degrees. With the KSEV Weather Center forecast, I'm AccuWeather meteorologist Joe Lundberg.
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23: 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I have got an expert from ANA Gen Pro here on the show with me. I'll be introducing Delton Landry very shortly. 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
23: You're excited about what you do. You are an expert in this field. 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Not only are you offering the Mini Kenny portable generator, which I love this thing, we'll talk about it in more detail. 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I see here on my sheet, $1,500 off any new generator from A&A Gen Pro. And you guys deal in Kohler, Cummins, we can talk about Generac, and all the different brands. 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
23: 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And there's really no moving parts, except for when I pop the top. Now, when it comes to a generator, literally a lot of moving parts, more expensive than a 12-pack of Coca-Cola. I want to be able to go to bed at night, rest my head on my pillow, knowing that if the power goes out, it's going to start up. And if it doesn't, and we're in our eighth year of the warranty, I can call Dalton. And Dalton's going to say, "What's up, Jim?" I'm going to be, "Not my generator for some reason." He'd be like, "No problem. We noticed too on our end because we monitor your generator, Jim. We know we're just about to contact you. We've got a technician on the way out." That's how you guys operate, right?
24: That's how we operate, Jim.
23: Yeah. And that's what I love about you guys. So many people sell generators. Literally on the side of the road in Houston, there could be a sign that says, "We sell and install generators. We're the lowest price guaranteed." I'm thinking, okay, so this is someone who has somehow purchased a generator

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0: No, Jim. 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
1: 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I call myself Check a Pro Joe on the radio, Delton, because Jim doesn't rhyme with pro. So we came up years ago with Check a Pro Joe. An email has come in from Mike from Katy, and he's got a question for you, Delton. We lost power for 8 days after Hurricane Beryl last year. My wife has medical equipment at home. What size generator do I need to run the whole house, including her CPAP and the AC?
0: It's always top of mind question for all of our clients, Jim. And we have to think about homes. Each of us live in our homes, and those homes can be drastically different, not just from size, but what we have inside of them, the power usage that we have. So that's why it's critical that our specialists meet with each of you. Mike, give us a call. We'll show up. Our team will be there. We'll go into a detailed questionnaire with you, get a deep understanding, and then from that, we'll be able to provide you with the best size system for all of your needs.
1: Mike, you can call 281-805-8340. Get more of your questions answered over the phone, but even better yet, have a site engineer come out at no cost to answer your questions in person. That way they can look at the actual site, your property, your house, how it's positioned on the property. Do you have propane? Do you have natural gas? Do you have room against your house? Oh, too close to a window? Maybe can't be. Maybe it's got to be moved somewhere else. Maybe you don't want it there because it does make some noise. So maybe you want it, you know, removed. If you have acreage, for instance, there's some options. You don't have to have it right next to the house. If you live in a crowded neighborhood, and if you're from Katy, like in Cinco Ranch, Mike, maybe you don't have a lot of choices, like your neighbor's right on top of you. So, you know, you might have to have it right near your AC or your pool equipment. No big deal. As a matter of fact, I think my pool equipment is louder than most generators. And that's something that is something I want to bring up, Delton, because a lot of people say, yeah, but they're so loud. That's not necessarily the case, is it?
0: It is not the case. Manufacturers have spent a lot of time investing in noise reduction. The enclosures now are well insulated, and as long as those are closed, they're locked. But that decibel level has dropped drastically from what those older generators used to be.
1: I also think when it's 101 degrees out with 1,000% humidity,

0: who cares, right? Or if we're having a freeze like we did back February 2021 and the grid went down, who cares? If it's that noisy, I'll put earplugs in. I mean, come on. Like, this isn't meant to be generating power 24/7. This is an emergency type generator, right? This is a standby generator, which means it's standing by, ready to take over from the grid, from your provider. And we all know that the grid, our providers, are not as dependable as we would like. And I'll tell you something else has come up, everybody. I've noticed this, and I've been around a long time. I've lived on Earth for decades and decades. When I was a kid, electricity was important, but not as important today. For instance, Mike, you know, Mike had a question about CPAP, medical equipment. When I was young, I don't think there were CPAP machines. Don't know. The music has come up. That means we're going to go to a break. I'm going to give out Delton's phone number at A&H Gem Pro. 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Again, 281-805-8340. Yes, I'll be giving out the phone number again after the break. But call now, 281-805-8340. Delton and I will be right back right after this, right here on Checka Pro Radio. Stand by.
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0: Houston, you know how this goes. 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
0: When I promise something, I follow through. 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We are now officially in hurricane season. And for those of you who don't know when hurricane season is, first of all, you must be new to town. Because if you're from Houston, you know it's from June 1st all the way through past Thanksgiving, November 30th, almost December, which seems kind of odd because these are cooler months. But the Gulf gets so warm. That's why we have tropical storms and hurricanes in November. Delton, I think the worst storms we get are going to be August, September, October, you know, in general, after things have gotten heated up. Things are hot. It's Houston. We could get another hurricane again. And when that happens, you really want to have your own generator.
4: That is correct. You really do. Those months are critical, as you mentioned, just the heat level over the Gulf and how it rises. It is just fertile soil creating those storms that come in. And it's very unlike our typical storms because this will knock out power in large areas of the community. And of course, you're not talking about just homes. You're talking about businesses, homes, medical facilities. And it's really critical that you have that backup power to be able to sustain through those times.
0: Yeah, it's not just the people who are in Clear Lake and Galveston or Pearland. Sugar Land's not that far from the coast. But all the way up to Huntsville, if the winds are right, it can be devastating. And here's what's really interesting, what a lot of people don't understand. Yes, the winds are going to be stronger on the coast. There's no question. There aren't a lot of trees near the coast. The trees are north of I-10. They really are. So go for a drive one day and prove me wrong. When you start going into Cypress and Tomball and Spring and the Woodlands and all the way up to the prisons, you will see more trees. Trees snap. They fall. They break. They take down power. And when they do that over and over again during a storm, it can take weeks and weeks to get power back. So ironically, some people who live toward the water near the Gulf may have underground wiring, underground electricity, and no trees. And they're like, yeah, we lost power for 24 hours. We're good now. Other people in the Woodlands are like, we're on our second week. Oh, wow. So you just don't know. Now, not to scare you, it's not just the storms. Data centers. We keep hearing AI, artificial intelligence, data centers, chewing up electricity, coming to town, all over the country, actually. People are protesting. Some people are already spending more money on electricity for their residential home, which doesn't seem fair to me. And they may get brownouts, especially in the summertime when there's so much need for air conditioning. And I'll tell you, I think the local governments have been making deals with these AI data centers. They're going to give them priority over little guys like me. So we need to have our own generator. Delton, does any of that ring true, or am I just crazy?
4: Well, Jim, definitely not crazy. Those AI centers will certainly cause lots of implications to a community. You mentioned some of them as far as power, increased utility bills as well. They're going to hike the rate because of the utilization rate going up. Now your power plant has to produce more, so it costs them more in fuel to be able to produce that electricity. No, you're spot on, Jim. A standby power unit is definitely within all of our reaches, and it gives us that security that we need, knowing that no matter what our communities might throw at us, no matter what the environment might throw at us, we have the ability to sustain.
0: So, Delton, when you guys come out for the free site inspection, by the way, they'll be dropping off your mini portable generator when they come out. Quickly here, what are you guys looking at? You come out, you meet with Mr. and Mrs. Smith. You ask them some questions, obviously. And then what are you guys looking for inside and outside the house?
4: So inside the home, we're going to check out the panel. We're going to ensure that we understand what all is in there from a breaker perspective, what power is being used through that. We're going to go on the outside. We're going to look for your fuel source. We're going to look for your electrical utility source as well. We need to make sure that both of those are on site. Not having fuel is not a deal ender, but it does make an impact to the overall cost of the project. Once we've understood the location as well as the size of what we're dealing with for a gas meter and electric meter, that's going to give us the best understanding of where and how to approach the project.
0: I don't think I mentioned this. As low as $179 a month to get into a generator.
4: You got it, Jim.
0: $179 a month. And I'll tell you, $179 a month, I don't think I make a payment for anything that's $179 a month. Everything's expensive. My mortgage isn't close to that. Car payments are not close to that. My electricity bill is not close to that. Maybe a water bill, okay? Maybe. So, $179 a month, peace of mind. Also, it is going to help me sell my house faster if I decide to sell my house because it has another asset. I like to call these appliances. So I've got central air conditioning, you know, I've got a swimming pool, a three-car garage, whatever it is, and now I've got a generator. Wow, I'm going to beat out the other guy down the street trying to sell his house, and I'm going to get more for it. I don't know what the ROI is on it, but I'm probably not going to lose any money on it. Certainly, one of the most important things when you're selling a house is selling it quickly. So that in itself could be worthwhile. At the same time, Delton, I am able to get sleep at night. I put my head down on my pillow knowing that if the power goes out, I don't have to go to my garage or my shed, start up a generator, a portable one, Make sure gasoline is in it. Make sure the carburetor's not gunked up. My wife is like tapping me on the head at 2 a.m. There's no power. It's hot in here. Yeah. Go out and start that generator. We won't even know, right, when that generator starts, the standby generator. It starts up automatically. I've heard they start up within 5, 6, 10 seconds.
4: Oh, yes, they will respond. There's a startup time for them to be able to run and ensure that they're going to provide quality power. They're literally within seconds firing up and preparing themselves for that transfer. So when you're sleeping, exactly what you said, you don't even notice it. AC kicks back on, your bed, your fans running. You're living in your home just as if you had utility power.
0: 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Oh, yeah, and you will get today only the Mini Kenny Portable Generator. This thing's awesome. I have one. It's got a solar panel, which will charge your batteries, your mobile devices. It's got a flashlight, AM/FM radio with the weather band. Even has a hand crank. If, for some reason, the batteries, and there's two sets of batteries, it's wild. In case the batteries fail because it's nighttime, you can crank it up. And it's totally portable. Call now, 281-805-8340. Delton, another email, joe@checkapro.com, from Sandra in the Woodlands. I've been thinking about getting a Generac versus a Cummins generator. What's the difference, and which one does ANA Gen Pro recommend for a home our size? Now, she didn't include her home size. Let me help you out a little bit, Delton. Let's say it's a 3,000 square foot house. I don't even know if that's important, but 3,000 square foot house. What's the answer?
4: 3,000 square foot house, we can comfortably place a 20 kW Cummins, 26 kW Kohler, 17 kW. The reality is our systems are very fluid. We have mechanisms that we put in place where we can monitor the power, limit the power usage based on what's going on. Not that we completely cut it off, but we modulate how things are being ran. Homeowners don't even realize that these things are happening because it's functioning in sync with everything else that's happening. Your home's cool. Everything's there. No, it may not kick on every 5 minutes, but it's going to continue to cool depending on what else is being used there. So definitely within 20K. And you mentioned Generac, you mentioned Cummins. The thing that I always tell all of my clients is it's not so much the name on the generator as it is the name behind. Generator. It's the company you have that's coming that's going to be providing you with consistent service, maintenance. The installation is going to be professionally done according to code and industry standards. That's where a generator really makes the difference. It's who is it that is giving you that service on a daily basis.
0: And I would agree with that because you're not going to be dealing in generator brands that aren't good for your brand, ANA Gen Pro. Why would you have a poor product? That doesn't make any sense, right? So they're all good. They all do different things at different levels. In other words, they bring power back. They may be set up a little differently, operate a little differently. You're familiar with all those brands. You work with them. And depending upon the price point for your customer, some may want to spend a little more, a little less. So if they want a Cummins, they're going to spend more than Generac. If they want a liquid-cooled Cummins, they're going to spend more than the Generac. Absolutely. Air-cooled, more than probably most air-cooled, right? You know, it depends. Do you want like the Cadillac version or the Chevy version? The Chevy will get you from point A to B, and so will the Cadillac. The question is what do you really want? And something I have learned is you can get a less expensive generator that just gets the job done if you want to spend less money and not necessarily power everything in your house. So if you have a 3,000 square foot house and you've got two AC systems and three pool pumps and all this other stuff, you may have to make a choice of what you want to have run during a power outage if you want a basic model. Is that fair to say?
4: And the wonderful thing about where we are now in the industry, there are so many different systems that we incorporate into our system that even go beyond what you just mentioned of being limited. We try to use that as less as we possibly can in limiting our clients. We just want to effectively use that equipment when we have available power. And by doing that, it gives a lot more flexibility than a lot of the systems used to be put in.
0: So really, there is a generator for everybody. As little as $179 a month. If you want to spend more, you will get a higher level product. But that doesn't mean, as far as I'm concerned, and Delton, you can correct me, that doesn't mean that the more expensive one is going to be more dependable and come on and the other one's not. They're all going to come on, right? They're all going to come on when the power goes out.
4: They're all going to come on. Absolutely.
0: You guys can monitor all of them from your remote location at your office, correct?
4: That is right.
0: Yeah. They will all do a weekly test. Is that correct?
4: That is correct.
0: The music just started. We're going to take a quick break. When we come back, we have another question. David from Cyprus has a question. And also, I want to talk about the difference between natural gas and propane options. Delton, how does that sound?
4: Sounds good, Jim.
0: All right. Call now, everybody. It's not too late. 281-805-8340. 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Delton and I will be right back right after this, right here on Checka Pro Radio. Stand by.
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0: Houston, you know how this goes. 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
0: 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On today's show, I have an expert guest, as I always do. 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His name is Delton Landry, and he is from A&A Gem Pro. He is the expert in standby generators. If you don't know what a standby generator is, it's simply a generator that's standing by waiting for your utility company that brings the power in to fail, right? No more power, fine. The standby generator goes, oh, I'm not sensing power to the house. I better do my job. It starts up and will supply, if you wish, the exact same power to everything in your home. You'll never know that the power was off. Or through the transfer switch, you can do some cool stuff. You can just have certain things go on. Maybe you just want the downstairs cooled. Maybe you don't care about the pool pump, that type of thing. So there are options, right, Delton?
4: There are options, Jim.
0: Yeah, and so I bring that up because if you think that it would be too much money to generate power for your entire house, you're probably not correct on that. It's probably not too much money. As little as $179 a month, by the way, to get into a generator. But let's say that you're like, you know what? 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Okay, fine. 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No, I think you do it all. That's my opinion. 281-805-8340 is the phone number at 8A Gem Pro. 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And Delton and his team will leave behind the mini portable generator, which is awesome. Another email has come in. David from Cyprus is asking, how long does it actually take to install a whole home standby generator? And do I have to deal with the gas company and electricians separately, or does A&A handle all of that?
4: Yeah, we handle everything. We are a full turnkey shop. We have master plumbers and electricians on staff. So there's not any aspect of this generator installation that we're not going to in-house take care of for all of our clients. Typically, from the time that you sign the agreement to the time that we turn over their keys, we can have a generator anywhere from 10 to 12 days installed in the system. There's going to be a lot of different dynamics that impact that, specifically where you live. Certain cities will take a little bit longer to go through the permitting process to ensure that we have the right permits and are able to pull the right inspections. But overall, we will engage with each client to let them know exactly how long their specific one would take.
0: Now, I can tell, because you call them clients, they're really close to you guys. There's a difference between a customer and a client. A client is someone you have a close relationship with. Attorneys have clients. McDonald's has customers. No one says, I'm a client of McDonald's. A client is an important distinction, and I like the fact that you call your customer a client, because a client is a higher-level customer, and you partner with your client, if you will. In other words, you guys are so involved in the success of this system. You're not just selling something and dropping it off on a pallet, right?
6: Absolutely not.
0: You're delivering it to the home, you're installing it, but on a regular basis, you are monitoring it and you are servicing it, and that's important. This is something that most people don't want to worry about. It's like their car. Today, we don't change our own oil. Years ago, maybe we did. We don't change spark plugs. We don't do, there's a lot of things we just don't do. So we expect now the dealership or a mechanic to take care of it. You guys do the same thing. You said turnkey for installation is turnkey for service. This is something I don't have to worry about, correct?
4: That is correct, Jim. We stand behind our product from the beginning to the end of the system. It's just as you mentioned, for us, it is a long-term investment on both parts. We're going to be there. We're going to be there throughout the life of that system, ensuring that for each storm, that system is able to make it through that storm. And that does require, as we spoke of, the initial installation, but as well as the maintenance on a regular basis. We provide a maintenance every 6 months to ensure that no matter what storm comes our way, that generator is going to be up and operational. And then we have techs who are on call, ready to support our community throughout any event that might hit us.
0: Most generator companies don't offer a 10-year warranty. As a matter of fact, I don't believe all manufacturers of generators do, but you guys at A&A Gem Pro do. Tell me what this covers for 10 years and why you go that far out.
4: Jim, again, we stand behind the fact that we take great pride in the products that we offer to our clients. And because of that, we're able to extend a level of assurance that we're going to be there. We're going to stand behind it. We're going to engage with our OEMs. We're going to ensure that those parts that are warrantied, which are going to typically be anything that does not get impacted by natural causes, acts of God, utility service type events, anything that's going to happen native to the generator or the ATS, those OEMs and us at A&A Gem Pro are going to cover it. Even so much so that you've mentioned the 10-year warranty, but we also have a no-limit policy. So if our systems tend to fail for whatever reason, they're mechanical, right? We can't control how the OEM is going to produce them in the factory, and something might be there, but we're going to stand behind it because we know that the systems we choose are of the highest quality. And if a system were to go down, within that no limit policy terms. We're going to go out there, we're going to take that system out, we're going to put you a brand new one down and bring that one in and take it completely out of commission.
0: Okay, everybody, we're down to just three of these offers left, according to Jerry, my producer. Just three left. Call now to have a site engineer come out and do a site inspection for free, no charge. 10-year warranty, as little as $179 a month, $1,500 off generators today. 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Again, 281-805-8340. Your generators can run on natural gas or propane, and some people may not know what they have. If it's coming in a pipe from the street, it's natural gas. If you have a tank outside, and actually people who have propane know they have propane. So if you have a tank outside, it's propane. I understand you guys, if need be, can bring extra tanks to help support a generator if propane is needed.
4: Yes, we always have partnerships with distributors throughout the area. And depending on the client and what their needs are, we can definitely assist with them in ensuring that they have all of their fuel needs covered.
0: And so you can configure any generator to work off of propane or natural gas, correct?
4: Any generator can be configured. There's going to be some local, regional, state laws that are going to mandate where we can put propane. But as far as the system itself, absolutely.
0: I would say a lot of my listeners have natural gas. That's what's piped in from the street. And what's nice about that is that should never run out. I say that, but a propane tank is finite. You will have to have that filled. The pipeline, if you will, coming into your neighborhood, going into your home, you don't have to worry about that. It's kind of like electricity. You shouldn't have to worry about that, but that's why you get a generator. So the, you know, it's like your water supply, right? If you have a well, you got to keep an eye on that. If you've got water coming in from the municipality, you don't have to worry about that. They take care of the water. So what's nice about having the natural gas line is that it continuously pumps in and keeps that generator going. And if you need your generator to go for a couple of weeks, you don't have to worry about refueling. Now, I will say this, and I'm sure Delton's thinking, weeks, you got to be careful. You can't run all generators 24/7 for weeks. I know that you have to shut them down, especially air-cooled ones, but I bet you do have some generators that can run a long time that are liquid-cooled in case they need to, in such a case where a hurricane comes and knocks power out for 2 weeks.
4: Absolutely, Jim. There's many different varieties of systems out there. We can meet any client's needs. But despite that, we always do recommend for the life of the generator, depending on what the need is, that that system is brought down, checked, made sure that everything inside of it is good, just for a general oversight check. But the systems are hardened. If you have to have a system for a critical nature that's going to function for 3, 4, 5, 6 days, there are systems out there that can definitely do that.
0: That would most likely be a liquid-cooled system?
4: Absolutely, yep.
0: That's something really to consider. If you really don't want to be inconvenienced, and we're not talking about a power outage for 3 hours. We're talking about a 3-day power outage, okay? That's when you need to really consider, okay, maybe I need to have the better product that's liquid cooled. The music has come up, which means we've got to go to another break. Here's the phone number to get your free mini generator. Call now, 281-805-8340. Only three of these offers left. Three of these little generators left. You got to call 281-805-8340. Delton and I'll be right back right after this on the Checker Pro Radio Show. Stand by.
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0: Houston, you know how this goes. One strong storm, heavy rain, a hurricane, a major freeze, and the power is gone. 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Houston weather is unpredictable. 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
0: Here we go, everybody. We're in the last segment of the show. 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It's amazing. 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You will get also absolutely free a site inspection from a qualified site engineer. I didn't say salesman. I said a site engineer. 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It's got a solar panel on it to charge the battery of the generator itself. 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I played around with mine. AM/FM radio with the weather band, which means you can listen to me on the radio talk about the fact that you should have gotten your generator and now you don't. So maybe you should call to get your generator today. It's got a weather band, which is really good during storms because you can hear the National Weather Service with local updates. It's totally portable. Here's what I love about this thing. After you get your standby generator, you can give this as a gift to your neighbor. And you can tell your neighbor, hey, I'm giving this to you because I know you don't have a generator. And when the power goes out, I don't want you coming to my house because I have a generator. So do yourself a favor. Use this until you get your own. And here is Delton's number. Delton's laughing, but it's true. I do know when you're the only one in the neighborhood that has power, people come to your house.
4: How do I know? Yes. You are the envy of the neighborhood.
0: And it's kind of like you want to say, wait a second. So when the economy gets bad, you're, you know, begging for food? Meaning, why didn't you save your nuts, right? Why didn't you put something away? Why didn't you get a generator? I think everyone should be self-sufficient. I don't think it's fair for you to have a generator, but your neighbor doesn't. It's just not fair. Call now, 281-805-8340. Again, 281-805-8340. 281-805-8340. 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Another email at joe@checkapro.com has come in from Linda in Sugar Land. She says, my neighbor's generator is so loud it wakes me up. Are there quiet options available now? I don't want to be that neighbor on our street.
4: There absolutely are, Linda. And again, OEMs have put in a great deal of research and development into making sure that the insulation in the enclosures have done a great deal of reducing that noise. But here's the thing, though. You mentioned so loud and don't want to be that person in your neighborhood. You're listening to a generator that's running whenever you have power around you. I can assure you, the sweetness of the sound of that generator running whenever everyone else is in the dark changes the perception drastically. And just as I mentioned before, you truly do become the envy of your neighbors.
0: Delton, on a really hot day when I'm enjoying my swimming pool and I've got all three of the pump motors going. I've got the, you know, general filter pump, and then I've got one for a fountain and one for a waterfall. It's noisy, but I don't care. Just crank the music up a little louder. Really upsetting the neighbors, right? But my point is sometimes things are loud. If you have a Jeep, driving down the road is louder than if you're driving in a Tesla.
7: Absolutely.
0: So it is what it is. There's going to be some noise, but you're right. These are insulated more now. There are ways to get it quieter. Also, along the same lines, if you think it's unsightly, you can actually get designs like skins put on some of these, right? Like a wrap. Can you talk a little bit about that?
4: Absolutely. We've partnered with graphics designers in the area where they come out and they'll do a consultation as well, and they'll match. I have one in my home. They match the environment to where you can't even see it. All of the gear on my wall looks like the brick wall. We just recently had a client. They had some bushes in the general area. They had their generator turn into a bush. And going back to the quietness, turned into a bush. Took pictures. They loved it. Liquid-cooled and air-cooled have a distinct difference there as well. Your air-cooled, it's going to run at a much higher RPM, which is, of course, going to make it sound louder. If noise is something that you really want to be mindful of, that liquid cool unit will definitely give you a much quieter, much, much quieter experience.
0: 281-80... Oh, Jerry says stop giving the phone number out. He does this every once in a while. I'll tell you, Delton, because we have run out of the 10, apparently. So we can't end the show early because that would be rude. And we have an obligation here at the radio station to stay on the air for a few more minutes. So we're not stopping the show, but we have a problem because I like to give out these deals. These are great offers. The free mini generator and a free site inspection. 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All of these things are extras. So we had 10. There are none left. That means 10 people have called to set an appointment and get their free mini generator. I hate to do this, Delton. I'm going to ask you, can you offer two more of these to our listeners today?
4: Oh, Jim, putting me on the spot right here with your listeners. Two more. Thought I was being gracious with the 10, Jim, but listen, for your listeners today, I'll go ahead and I'll extend it to two more offers for you.
0: Okay, I know it's a big deal because it's expensive to give away a mini generator. Actually, it's very expensive to send out a site engineer. People's time is valuable, and you aren't charging anything. Like I say, no credit card, no check, no cash. This is crazy. It's unheard of to have a professional technician, an engineer, come out to a home for free and leave a mini generator. So two more of these. Call right now, 281-805-8340. If the lines are jammed up, you can leave a message and someone will call you back. It gets crazy sometimes, especially when there's only two left here at the end of the program. 281-805-8340. We're drawing to a conclusion here on the program, Delton. We covered a lot of things. We covered weather, like hurricanes, grid failures, the AI data center discussion. We talked about natural gas and propane. We took questions from Mike, Sandra, David, and Linda. Anything we've missed?
4: Just reassuring the community, Jim. It really is our purpose to make sure that we're providing security and comfort to all of our community. You brought up the Mini-Kenny many times. And this is the reason why whenever our site engineers show up, during this program, for all of our clients that are calling in, they're going to leave that Mini-Kenny. We don't want to leave your home. Yes, we want you to have true standby power, but that Mini-Kenny is going to be able to give you that. But above and beyond that, it's that security and comfort of knowing that you have a company in your community that is not only there to just drop off a box in your driveway, but we're there to treat you as a client and to build that relationship for the life of that system.
0: Yeah, well said. Call now before it's too late, 281-805-8340. 281-805-8340. Call, make a convenient time on your schedule as the homeowner to have Delton and his team come out. 281-805-8340. We have time for another question, so let's finish the show off with a question from Patricia in Tomball. She says, I've seen ads for portable generators at the big box stores for around $800. Why should I invest in a standby generator from a company like A&H Pro instead of just buying one of those? I think we talked a little bit about that.
4: We did, and you touched on the fuel source a few times there, Jim. That's one thing that I want to make sure that the listeners out there really, really understand. Those portable generators require gasoline. Whenever a storm passes through our communities, we mentioned it earlier on, it's not just homes that are knocked out of power, fuel stations as well. But those gas stations, they're inundated by vehicles that need gas. And they have low fuel sources because the trucks aren't running like they used to. So the fuel potential for you to have for that portable generator gets diminished greatly. Whereas if you go into a fuel source such as natural gas, liquid propane, and for that matter, even diesel for some of our commercial clients who require those fuel sources, those types of fuel sources are going to give you a much longer runtime.
0: Yeah, and also, when the power is out, many gas stations don't have power to pump the gasoline. They could literally have tanks under the ground ready to go. But if the power's out, they may not be able to get it out if they don't have a generator themselves. And there's long lines, and there's all kinds of problems with that. We've seen it before on television where they have the long lines and the trucks can't refuel and the power's out, and it's just tough. All right, last chance, 281-805-8340. Call now to get your free mini generator when a site engineer from A&H Pro come out. They're going to take a look at your property. They're going to make recommendations, and you can ask all kinds of questions. Questions such as, where should we place the generator? Should we have air-cooled, liquid-cooled, which brand, how big, do I have to have my whole house done? Yes, I want my whole house to be powered. Will it power this or that? Everything is great. Again, 281-805-8340. Delton, thank you for joining me today. I appreciate it. You are such the expert.
4: Thank you for having me, Jim. It's been a great pleasure.
0: And thank you, everybody. Be safe out there. We'll see you next time on Checka Pro Radio.
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9: News this hour at Town Hall, I'm Bob Agnew in Washington. Learning from past mistakes in the Lone Star State, days of heavy rains now conjuring up memories of last year's deadly flooding in the Texas Hill Country, when a rain-swollen Guadalupe River swept away 25 young girls from the Camp Mystic Retreat Center. Uvalde resident Carmen Rodriguez says this time around she got notifications all night long.
10: So I think we were a whole lot more prepared.
9: People are being evacuated, but local business owner Cameron Sanford says she feels for those with homes left behind in the flood zone.
11: I'm nervous for the people in the area where their homes are potentially going to be flooded. I feel like there was very little warning. Like, we knew a flood was coming, but we didn't know it was going to be to this magnitude.
9: Texas Governor Greg Abbott has already declared a disaster declaration in 59 counties across the state. Fresh back from maternity leave, White House Press Secretary Caroline Leavitt used a press conference to tout the benefits of the Trump economy, including those new Trump accounts.
11: More than 6.5 million American children have been signed up for accounts so far, including my two kids, who I signed up during my maternity leave.
12: The White House says fully funded, those accounts could grow to an estimated $300,000 by the time a child turns 18.
13: This is, I think we can all agree, an enormously powerful head start toward the American dream. These funds can be used for college, starting a business, or purchasing a home. This is truly a transformational, nonpartisan program.
12: Retail sales rose 0.2% in June after being up a revised 1% for the month of May. The Commerce Department says shoppers slowed their spending in June from May, but outside of gas stations, retail sales actually rose a robust 0.7%. On Wall Street at this hour, the Dow is struggling. It's off 185 points, and NASDAQ down 354. More on these stories at townhall.com.
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16: Mortgage buyer Freddie Mac says the average rate on a 30-year mortgage rose this week to 6.55%. That's the highest level in nearly a year. Mortgage rates have been hovering around 6.5% for several weeks and mostly trending higher for months. Higher oil prices due to the war with Iran have raised expectations for hotter inflation, pushing up the long-term bond yields that influence mortgage rates. The trend has weighed on home sales this year. I'm Alex Vega.
12: U.S. Coast Guard crews have suspended their search now for three people missing a day after their boat capsized in the cold, choppy waters of San Francisco Bay. The vessel had been carrying 20 people, family and friends who had gone out to scatter the ashes of a loved one at the time. One person was confirmed dead the day that boat capsized. 16 others were rescued at the time. You'll find breaking news and analysis at townhall.com.
17: From the KSEV Weather Center this afternoon, expect variable cloudiness with a chance of a thunderstorm in some areas, making it feel humid. The temperature will reach a high of 90. Tonight will also be humid with clouds increasing, and the low will be 77. Tomorrow will be another humid day with clouds giving way to some sunshine. There may be a thunderstorm in a few spots during the afternoon, and the temperature will climb to a high of 93. As for Saturday, anticipate partly sunny skies and humid conditions, with the temperature peaking at 94 degrees. With the KSEV Weather Center forecast, I'm AccuWeather meteorologist Joe Lundberg.
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21: The Constitution is America's foundational document that every U.S. citizen should know. It establishes rights, responsibilities, and governmental roles. This knowledge isn't just for politicians, but for us as everyday Americans. Citizens need to understand what the Constitution says and what it doesn't say, because it protects our unalienable rights, rights no one can take away or infringe. Without knowledge of our constitutional rights, we will fail to realize when they are violated.
22: 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It's an American thing. From AmericanThing.org.
23: United we stand. The voice of Texas.
1: I don't like the fact, for instance, that some speed limits around my area are 55 miles per hour. Nobody has gone 55 miles per hour since the horse and buggy days. You're not ever going to get any kind of anything with the Iranians. This is never going to happen. So it's like expecting Hunter Biden to not snort coke. It's like expecting Joe Biden to be sentient.
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5: And because we're here in Pennsylvania, where State Trooper Michael Farrow was killed just 2 weeks ago by an illegal alien operating a semi-truck on a commercial driver's license, which he should never have had. He was here illegally, came in through Biden. Today I'm making one more important announcement. My administration will soon take historic action to get illegal alien truck drivers who are just killing a lot of people. They can't read signs. Many of them are on drugs or alcohol, and they shouldn't be driving these things, and they came in totally illegally, and we don't want them, but they are driving all over American roadways, and we're going to replace them with proud American veterans. We're going to take our veterans, we're going to teach them a lot about driving trucks, and in many cases they know, we're going to say any American who's driven a heavy truck for our military will automatically be eligible for a commercial driver's license. So we're going to get them taken care of.
6: You came here. You are here because 2 weeks ago, a 72-year-old woman was burned on over 80% of her body in her own home in Greece, and she died, executed by a firebomb because her daughter dared to stand for office. You are here today because for 5 days this winter, the lights went out in Berlin, the longest blackout in the city since the Second World War, sparked by an attack that left tens of thousands of households without power in the freezing cold and left an 83-year-old woman dead. You are here and you came because a month after that Berlin blackout, a French 23-year-old succumbed to traumatic brain injuries, beaten to death on the streets of Lyon by a group of far-left militant thugs. You are here because your political leaders are being attacked and stabbed and shot in your streets, because your businesses have been bombed, because your railways have been sabotaged, because your police officers have been beaten and burned. You are here because this is real, and it is getting worse, and it can no longer be denied, and it can no longer be ignored, because it is time to crush this evil forever. The simple fact is, none of this that I just described is new.
1: Far-left political terrorism
6: is not
1: policy.
6: Day modern novelty.
1: And he was talking about terrorism, because this is one of the big things that the administration is making a push for, is this left-wing terrorism, which is a real thing. I mean, it's very, obviously we've seen it here in the United States. And he was talking about this woman in Greece because of a firebomb, etc., and how all of Europe is dealing with it. I think it's a smart move for the administration to focus on this. Welcome to the radio program. Dana Lash with you. We're at the top of this first hour. A few things to unpack, as well as coming up a really big discussion on Iran foreign policy and a whole bunch more, because the vice president gave an interview, and I got some thoughts on this. We're going to have to unpack it. Some of you might get angry, but I don't care. I mean, it is. You guys, if you want to listen to conspiracy theories, you can watch the trash that is that Gal Sharpton's godforsaken podcast that's hemorrhaging viewers, and you can go and watch what an actual crack whore looks like when they're going through conspiracy theories, or we can just talk about serious analysis. But back to this point, with Rubio, the issue of leftist violence, I mean, you're, good heavens, look at some of the riots that you've seen in Spain. Or France, they always riot, right? It's a day that ends in Y. They always riot. Give them a reason and they'll figure out some way to riot. But in the United States, growing ever more so. Here's the other thing. There's a big segment, and it's not just on, I mean, I'm not doing whataboutism. There's leftists that are cosplaying as right to try to infiltrate and get you to behave like the left. But there's a lot of people in conservative media that are too afraid to talk about it. So they just stay with the same old boring 30,000 foot view. We'll get into that as well. But there's a good, I like Rubio. I think he's very clear on stuff. I like his messaging, and it's very, you know what you're getting. Now, in looking at Iran, we struck Iran more. The memorandum of understanding is pretty much dead, right? Have we admitted that the negotiations have failed? Have we all come to this realization they failed?
0: I think massive military action would probably dictate that.
1: Well, yeah. What gets me is that there's always this idea that if you think that negotiations failed, then somehow you're advocating for conflict or military involvement. And I've seen an increase in that.

I feel as though people who argue otherwise do have no idea, because it's true. So you have those people that are in his ear, and I think he just, I kind of think that he stopped and went back as a way to shut that up, to show them, look, we've tried it your way for over 40 years, but I guess we'll try it one more time your way, just to see. Oh, look, it failed again, because Iran isn't interested in negotiation. I don't know how many times we have to say it. You're talking about literally jihadi 12ers. They don't care at all. This is all about some sort of religious Armageddon for them. And so it's very difficult to enter into a negotiation with an entity that believes that it has a divine right to exterminate you for not believing as they do. I mean, it's literally a racial religion, if you really get down to it. It is. It's a racial sex cult, let's be honest. But you can't negotiate with people who don't look at it as policy. That's the big mistake. And so Trump has these people in his orbit that are encouraging him to look at it as such. But look what happens. I mean, again, this has been over 40 years of this. Over 40 years of it. So the thought that this is going to be successful one more time. Okay, so now he did it. Now we're back to striking Iran. And I don't know why the argument exists that, well, Iran is just one bailout away from behaving like a normal country. That's how they act. The vice president, which we're going to dive into, his interview with Rogan. By the way, the whole Doves thing, I did not know that Rogan did not know that. Anyway, the whole interview that they had, I was shocked, genuinely. And I say this going into 28. I don't know where I'm going to go in 28. I have no idea yet. I feel like it's too far off still, and I still hate everything, and I hate everybody in D.C., so I don't know. I have no idea where I'm going to go. But all I know is that every single time J.D. Vance goes out and gives an interview, I just feel like it's a disaster, and it shouldn't be. This is the problem with not having a mooring, and this is a problem with trying to find acceptance with every single group. Playing to a 1% to 2% of the coalition that came from the left is not going to secure a victory in 28. It's absolutely not. Having a foreign policy that Barack Obama exhausted during his 8 years in office is not going to win people on the right. It's just not. And you can sit here and blow it out your backside all day about how it's not the same, but it is the same. The same approach, the same negotiation, the same tactics, the same proposed sanctions, everything. Down to the letter. So we've done that before, 8 years. The only thing missing is sending pallets of cash, and I'm literally not exaggerating. That's, you know, everything that has been said and written, that's it on paper. So I don't know why it going into that, I just was shocked. So we're going to dive into that coming up. But I also think people need to not to get too far over their skis and ahead of POTUS on this stuff. I look at it like this. You know how when you go to church and you hear a good sermon, and then the preacher wraps up the sermon, and then you have the guy who's supposed to give closing prayer, you get up there and give closing prayer. You don't give your own mini sermon. You don't go up there and give a second sermon that detracts from the pastor's sermon. You go up there, you do what you're supposed to do, and you shut up. You know what I'm talking about. Everybody's got one of those in church. They step up there, and then they talk for 25 minutes. And you're like, we're supposed to be left with the pastor's sermon. That's what's supposed to be in our heads as we go back to our cars and lives. We're not supposed to sit here, you're wandering, rambling, whatever. You're supposed to lead, closing prayer, and dismiss. That's it. You know exactly what I mean. So I feel like in many respects, Vance going out there and doing this is like the other pastor getting up, or not the other pastor, just like one of the elders getting up and going on for like 20, 25 minutes and completely just distracting from the pastor's message. That's what it feels like. No joke. And I'm wondering where POTUS is on this, because POTUS isn't quiet on purpose. He is quiet on purpose. He's not quiet by accident. It's very situationally motivated. And I'm just wondering if he's not, is he trying to teach him a lesson? I got to ask that. It feels that way, does it not? I mean, if you look at it as I do, you're like, what is up with this? What's up? Yeah. But very fascinating stuff. So we're going to dive into all of that. It's going to be a very uncomfortable conversation. But I'm telling you, the 2028, the groundwork is being laid, and you're going to be expected. You're going to be demanded and expected to accept it.

0: going to be allowed to vet anybody. I'm not saying the entire right's like that, but there is a subsection of the right, a small group, right now, that's getting it into place. And I know them. I know one of the leading people doing it, for a fact. This is God's honest truth. I mean, we've worked with them before. I know exactly who they are. So I'm telling you, that's what they're doing. They're getting it ready, and then they're going to question your patriotism if you question this operation. I mean, I think we're not short in people going ahead in 28, but what we are short of is serious analysis. That's what we're short of. So that's what we got to focus on. Now, a couple of other things, because we've got, I'm going to save this because I'm not going to be able to get to the Netflix thing in time. So the Netflix, one of my favorite movies is Gone with the Wind. I love it because I love, oh my gosh, Rhett, I love Rhett Butler. Wait until you see how Netflix described it. Somebody just caught this the other day. They were like scrolling through and they clicked on Gone with the Wind. And the description that Netflix gave it was so over the top. David O. Selznick is probably rolling in his grave. This is insane. So we're going to talk about this because now they're saying it's like the way Netflix puts it, it's the most racist film and offensive film ever made. So we're going to dive into that. We got headlines on the way as we move. 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
13: And now, all of the news you would probably miss. It's time for Dana's Quick Five.
0: All right, first up. Argentina is facing FIFA punishment over a banner after the England World Cup win. That was a really hard match to watch, by the way. I felt really bad for the Brits because it was, you had Beckham up there and he was like crying practically. I don't think I've ever seen David Beckham cry, but it was really sad. But they're facing, there was like, somebody was getting mean with Messi. I can't remember. It wasn't Bellingham. I can't remember the other player that was getting really snotty with Messi, and then Messi became a meme because he had this expression. But Argentina won those finals. So now, I guess what, England and France play to see who's the first loser?
14: That's on the
0: 18th. Ooh. Also, yeah. I'm going to pull this up. China, as it pertains to China here. They're introducing rules to rein in AI companion bots because apparently their population that has them is getting emotionally dependent upon them. AI companion services, which have been used from everything for customer service and mental health, people are becoming too dependent on them. And they said that there aren't enough clear boundaries. I don't know why people thought, especially after you see the dependency upon social media and influencing and all that stuff, why they thought that AI bots would be any different. Like, what? How did you think that was going to go? Clearly, humanity is not ready for this. I mean, you see the way that people are addicted to social media and doom scrolling and how it's affecting mental health. This is like the latest, the next stage in that dependency. So, just saying, dogs are the absolute best. God love dogs. Heroic dogs saved a dog walker from an attempted rape after this masked man tried to chase her and corner her in a tunnel. This was in Australia. She was walking eight dogs, and this guy literally leapt out of a bush in Melbourne, and two women were walking their eight dogs between them, and he grabbed one of the women, grabbed her by the neck and upper shoulders, and was trying to drag her into the tunnel. And the dogs went crazy. They chased the guy away, and there's video footage of him fleeing and these dogs growling and barking and going after him. That is amazing. But now they're looking for him. I mean, it looks like he's probably an illegal immigrant in Australia. He's definitely what they would term a migrant, for sure. And so they're now on the lookout for him now. I hope they find him, and he should be publicly hung, because these people aren't, you know. This is one of the funniest things ever. You know Lenny Kravitz works out in leather pants?
15: What?
0: He works out leather pants, jeans, and boots.
15: That doesn't seem practical.
0: And he's 62 years old, and he's got a 10-pack. Now, do you know why he does it? So this video, this photo of him working out, or video of him working out in leather pants last year went viral, and now he did an interview with Men's Health. He's on the cover because he says he doesn't do testosterone, he doesn't do peptides, he just sleeps and eats incredibly healthy. He's a very healthy eater, and he works out religiously. But he said that he works out in leather pants and jeans and boots because that's what he performs in. And so that's, he wants to be able to control, like, have his body temperature, the feeling of everything. That's, he said, that actually makes out, that that tracks. Because if you've ever seen Lenny Kravitz in concert, I mean, he's really good. So that tracks. Prince, from what I read, used to do something similar. With, like, his costume pants, he would work out in his costume pants because he wanted to be able to kick and do all that stuff. We have a lot more on the way, including that interview with the VP. Stick with us. Whether you're navigating restrictive gun laws or just want extra peace of mind, the Byrna is the perfect addition to your self-defense plan. You need diverse options when carrying isn't possible. And this is where Byrna becomes a personal security option that you should consider. They have a model called the Byrna CL, also known as their compact launcher, which offers maximum concealability as it's around the size of an iPhone. It's like having another tool in your kit, because there are times when you can't carry your firearm, but your security still matters. 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
1: 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All we're doing is having
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1: Welcome back to the program. Dana Loesch with you, and we are at the bottom of this first hour. All kinds of stuff to dive into. We were talking about some of the latest with Iran and how that's ongoing. POTUS is done with it, absolutely done with it. And then we were talking about how Lenny Kravitz works out in leather pants because, and has a 10-pack because he says he performs in leather pants. And after he said that, we were like, that makes so much sense. That makes all the sense in the world. So now we kind of have a better understanding of Lenny Kravitz's workout. I mean, I know it's weird to start the bottom of this hour with that, but I remember watching that video and thinking, that's, this man's the weirdest man on God's green earth. But now it makes sense. All right, so the other thing to hit has to do with his interview that the vice president gave. He was speaking with Joe Rogan. And they covered a lot of different things. But there was one soundbite in particular. We're going to go through some of this. There was one soundbite in particular that, how do I put it, concerned people, or I guess maybe was one of the ones that they found the most objection to. Let me pull up my audio list here, because this is going to be, so let's start with this. This is cut three, and they were talking about specifically the negotiations with Iran, right? I want you to listen to this because we're going to unpack this soundbite. This is cut three. This is the vice president yesterday. Listen.
2: But I definitely think you have seen this very discreet, extremely well-funded campaign to try to derail the negotiation and try to derail the deal. And, you know, there's this Time article that came out yesterday. A friend sent it to me. It's like worth reading because it lists a bunch of people who have quite literally been paid by a former Trump campaign person who was himself paid by certain elements within the Israeli government. And those people are attacking me viciously for quite literally trying to accomplish the negotiation objective that the president set for the country. So
3: what is their position? Like, they're attacking you how?
2: Oh, it's social media posts. It's, you know, they're leaking to reporters. They're attacking me obsessively, saying that we should not be negotiating with Iran. We should just keep the military campaign going indefinitely. And that is their explicit position. And coming after me saying that, you know, people have come after me and said that I'm influenced by Qatar, that I'm influenced by foreign governments, that, you know, I take my marching orders from Tucker Carlson. And there's just so much bullshit out there, when what I'm actually trying to do is accomplish what the President of the United States told me to accomplish, which is a settlement of this that accomplishes our objectives. Iran doesn't have a nuclear weapon. We have the free flow of oil and gas.
1: So what is he talking about? He's talking about this. Let's start with this Time magazine article. Because first off, I thought his answer here and what he just told Rogan was absolute BS. That is ridiculous. And I'm ambivalent. It takes me a lot to dislike a politician. Unless they're Democrats. But it also takes me a lot to really like a politician, if that makes sense. Like, it's equal opportunity there. What aggravates me about what he just said here is because it sounded like Tucker Carlson wrote it. And I'm going to get to this Time magazine article here in a second. One of the things that I felt like this was controlled opposition, his answer. He's trying to, in some ways, disassociate himself from Carlson, but yet still repeat all of Carlson's talking points. So there's this think tank called the Quincy Institute, which is something that Vance has been a part of, and a lot of his advisors are those people, and they are very much like the Tucker Carlson line of thinking. There is a faction of people that come from that mindset, and that's one of the reasons why they all sound similar when they talk about this. And I feel like he's trying to disassociate in some ways and put some distance between himself and Tucker, but he still has all of Tucker's talking points. And the other thing, too, is that no one believes that they're not close. I mean, you have to remember the vice president of the United States, his deputy press secretary was Tucker Carlson's son. I mean, and Tucker Carlson's son was able to get that job because his dad's Tucker Carlson. And he worked there, and only until it became uncomfortable because of the stuff that Tucker was saying did he end up leaving. And then even though he's never run a campaign before, done anything else, decided to create a firm on K Street, a dime a dozen, right? Nepo babies run them. They litter K Street. So this, blaming this on influencers, before you blame it on jihadis that aren't interested in negotiation, is a mind job. And I find that to be not very America first. So here's this piece that he's talking about, this Time Magazine piece. Now, do you guys remember this guy, Brad Parscale? Is it Parscale or Parscale?
4: Parscale.
1: I have never met him in my life. And apparently, they had this Time Magazine piece where they get into Trump's ex-campaign manager is running an Israeli influence operation targeting the MAGA base, which I find interesting considering all of the completely equal influencers that get paid from the FAC, from Qatar and everywhere else. But I don't know. And it gets into Parscale's, how he helped POTUS in 2016 with Facebook and helped with his Facebook reach and did all of that. And he was apparently really good with the AI there, et cetera, and helped the president tremendously with that. What I think is also weird with this is, I mean, I was reading this piece and it talks about all the tools that he uses and how Parscale acknowledges the piece said that his operation was intended to prevent people from drifting away from supporting, you know, the ally in the Middle East, etc. And he talks about he's never funded or undermined Trump ever, etc. And it gets into, I guess, the pay structure, the influence. And just so you guys know, and this is on the right and left, people get paid to post. I hope you know this. They absolutely get paid to post. I've been offered a hell of a lot of money to post, but I don't take it because even if I agreed with it, because what's the point? I don't need it. What would be the point? And I get people are like, you're just leaving money out there. Why would you say no to that? Well, why would I say yes? Anyway, so they get paid. And I have friends who are on X that are very like-minded who get paid to post. I know for a fact also that there are people that I absolutely do not agree with that pretend to be on the right that make fat bank by getting paid to post. There are literal firms out there created just to do that. So the pay structure it gets into, you get however many views, you get a bonus for it. I mean, it can be thousands of dollars. Now, he says none of the money from his FARA registered contract is used to pay influencers because then they would have to disclose their funding. And he says that he wouldn't identify some of the people that he works with. They were trying to name some of them. They named a few of them. But he said, he talks about his initiative. I don't even know why he agreed to even do this article, if I'm being honest. I don't even know why. We had somebody pull this up. We had somebody, let me grab this. Who was it? I can't remember if it was Wall Street Journal. I'm looking for it because somebody had texted me. It was a reporter that had texted me, and I don't think that they were associated with Time. Sorry, I just thought of this. I'm going to pull this up real quick. Let me scroll through. The message that I had received, where was this? Gosh, I don't even know this person. They had reached out and said, asked for comment about, I don't know if it's another piece that's coming out or what. Here it is. So the person's name, it's Natalie Anders from the Wall Street Journal. And they reached out and said, we're working on a story on influencers. And your name came up in some reporting, so I thought you'd go straight to the source. Now, this was June 26th when this happened. And I texted back. I said, hi, Natalie. I'm not sure how my name came up in an influencer story or how my number is out there, but sure. Like, I'm on air until this time. We can talk after that if that works. And then I didn't hear back. I didn't hear back from them. Because I get violently angry at reporters when they try to do hit pieces on me. Who was it one time? During the whole Alex Jones Sandy Hook thing, there was a reporter from Rolling Stone who was trying to fake me out, who had texted and was like, oh, yeah, well, report, somebody had created a fake email account using my name. And they were sending out crazy, horrible stuff about the Sandy Hook stuff. And somebody, it was from Rolling Stone, had emailed me and said, we saw your email. Would you like to comment on this? And I unloaded. I CC'd two of my attorneys. And I was like, I am going to spread your backside like theater curtains if you proceed down this path. I'm like, because A, this is not me. B, I don't have, this is not, it's literally, it was like not a Hotmail account, but it was like the equivalent of a Hotmail account. And I'm like, I will own everything you have if you do this, including your birth certificate if you have one. I will take your family home. I will take your dog. I'll take your car. I will throw you and your wife and children in the street if you proceed down this path with me. And I CC'd both of my attorneys. And I'm like, you let me know how you want to go. And that was it. That ended it. So I was anticipating the same thing from this. So that's the fun thing about being completely unpurchasable, is that I can say whatever the hell I want, and it's my two cents. None of, there's so many people out there who can't. So you want to know who gives me my talking points? It's me. It's me. So anyway, I haven't heard back from Natalie. Now, I don't know if she's a friendly or not. I don't know, but I just don't treat anybody in the press as though they are. I am immediately hostile. So I was looking at this Time magazine piece, back to this, and I'm reading it. I'm like, why, first off, why the hell would he agree to do this piece? And secondly, why is Vance blaming his failed approach to Iran on influencers instead of on the Iranian jihadis? You have a bunch of 12er jihadis that are the ones that tanked the negotiations because they're not interested in negotiating. And the vice president of the United States pulls a John McCain and blames the hobbits. Are you kidding me? That's what he did. Am I wrong? Now, by the way, I love Megan. But I did disagree with her dad on that. But no harsh feelings. That's what it felt like. You're sitting here telling me that seemed incredibly thin-skinned to have that response, to blame it on that, on influencers, which I would think that pretty much now everyone's an influencer. It's like how the left says everybody's racist. Okay, everybody's an influencer now, apparently. I don't know. But the other thing is that he's got so many people in his orbit that you could say the same thing about. I mean, for crying out loud, that doesn't make any sense. Like people with the Quincy Institute or some of these other individuals. PSQ Impact, 25% are non-U.S. persons amongst its investors. That's a firm he works with, which is also a very easy way to get around having to register under FARA. I'm just saying. So I'm just very confused about why he decided to take that route. I thought that answer that he gave, I don't know if Rogan made him feel very very comfortable, and so he was just like, I'm going to let it all hang out or whatever. I don't know. But this sounds like Tucker talking points. We're not going to do this old establishment boomer con shtick where we are going to say, well, if you don't like my failed policy, I guess it's because Israel's paying you. You're going to blame Americans over the 12er jihadis that have zero interest in negotiating? How is that America first? You're giving the jihadis a pass. That's not America first. That's Red Green Alliance. That's Dugin. That's Tucker. And now you see why some people have some serious concerns about some of the stuff that the VP has been saying, including yours truly. I felt that this was immature, it was petty, it showcased thin-skinnedness, and I think that they're getting a little too far ahead of themselves. This op to try to spring a certain campaign on us going up into 28, they're getting way too confident, and they're getting sloppy, and they're showing all of their cards way too early. I mean, this is, I was just shocked to see that as an answer in an interview. Especially considering his associations. I haven't even started digging in on this. We've got a lot more on the way as we move. The folks who help make the program possible, it's our friends over at Chapter. Chapter is can be a really great help to you, because Medicare is confusing on purpose. If you're looking to enroll, if you're at that point, the confusion is how people end up in the wrong plan, overpaying and undercovered. It's very important to find someone who is on your side. 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
15: Political ambition, is that true?
16: No, but people keep asking me if I'm running for president, and I don't know, I might. I'm serious, I don't know, I might, because people keep asking me to do it. I actually think I would be a really good president of the United States.
15: Okay, like, you're being serious, too?
16: No, I'm being totally serious.
17: So what would it take?
16: For the people to want me.
1: No one wants that. He is emotional, and he's petty, and he's vindictive, and he's hyper, he's more emotional than a woman. I've known Don for years. He is super emotional. He's a super emotional. Nobody's talking about that. Nobody wants him to run for president. First off, Democrats wouldn't even allow it. They would run him out. You know he's got back. You know he's got baggage, right? He's got baggage, lots of it. And I can't even. He would like probably collapse on the floor of the Oval Office screaming if there was a serious like foreign policy issue that popped up while he was president. There's no way we can't do that. Good heavens, no, no, no, no. So, where to even start? I have so much to unpack, and we have to continue this conversation about this interview going into second hour, and there's a lot there. So now apparently I love how these people are like, everything is an op. Everybody that I disagree with is an op. So I see people saying all of this criticism of Vance is an op. I think actually saying that the criticism of Vance is an op is an op. That's the actual truth of it. I mean, would you like me to name? Because there's some people, like Human Events has people, that it's absolutely an op. I mean, we can sit, I don't know any of these people. Most of them blocked me online. Who is it? Posobiec or whatever? The guy who ended up losing his security clearance under Trump. He had a security clearance pulled by Trump. And he's out there saying any criticism of Vance is an op. You're a literal op. That guy's a literal op. So, I mean, come on. We've seen this so many times. You know, one of the fun things about having grown up in this industry is you can see a leftist from a mile away. And I see them put on the veneers of being on the right, Republicanism, GOP, MAGA, whatever. But they're leftists. They promote leftist policies, all of it. We're going to dive into, because we got the first press avail. I think Caroline Leavitt's back today. So they have a press avail later on. There's going to be apparently some very good questions asked, so we're going to follow all of that. We get the latest with this interview, the latest with Iran, immigration, so much more on the way. Stick with us.

0: Hey, y'all, it's Craig Collins. 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
5: News is our town hall. I'm Bob Agnew in Washington. The White House is highlighting new economic data.
6: Press Secretary Caroline Leavitt says the latest inflation report is another sign the administration's economic policies are delivering results for American consumers.
7: Inflation dropped 0.4% last month. Prices fell, including for gasoline, electricity, non-prescription drugs, car insurance, medical care services, and hotels, delivering relief for American working families.
6: The White House says bringing down costs for working families remains a top priority. Willie Nelson, The White House.
5: President Trump making a primetime speech tonight to the nation, expected to include, among other topics, election issues. He's staying mum about exactly what he plans to say, but has teased it as, quote, really big news. Folks are heading for higher ground in Texas after days of pounding rain forced authorities to rescue dozens of people from rising waters before sunrise today. Texas Governor Greg Abbott.
8: Our primary focus right now and throughout the remainder of this torrential rain lives to achieve that goal. I've already issued a disaster declaration for 59 counties across the state.
5: The region is still recovering from devastating floods in the same area just a year ago, including a high water in the Guadalupe River that killed 25 young girls. The Coast Guard suspending a search for people off the coast of San Francisco.
9: The Coast Guard says that after searching more than 800 square miles of water, they've suspended their search for three people missing when a boat capsized Tuesday in the choppy waters of San Francisco Bay. On board were 20 family members celebrating the life of a loved one who died more than a decade ago. Justin Marceline says he was commercial fishing with another man when they saw smoke billowing out of the boat and they went over to help.
10: People were either frantically, you know, because we were going in and out with our boat.
5: And that report from correspondent Donna Warder. More at townhall.com.
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5: The U.S. Mint has started producing a new commemorative $1 coin featuring Donald Trump as part of the nation's 250th anniversary celebration. The coin scheduled for release to the public starting this fall. The House has passed a bill to make daylight savings time permanent. We get more details in this report from correspondent Luke Garrett.
12: The bill is passed.
13: On Tuesday, the U.S. House of Representatives passed a bill which would make daylight saving time permanent. 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Proponents have argued the change would provide more daylight during the time that Americans are most active. while detractors have said it could lead to potentially more hazardous winter mornings for children heading to school and people driving to work in darkness.
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12: From the KSEV Weather Center this afternoon, expect variable cloudiness with a chance of a thunderstorm in some areas, making it feel humid. The temperature will reach a high of 90. Tonight will also be humid with clouds increasing, and the low will be 77. Tomorrow will be another humid day with clouds giving way to some sunshine. There may be a thunderstorm in a few spots during the afternoon, and the temperature will climb to a high of 93. As for Saturday, anticipate partly sunny skies and humid conditions, with the temperature peaking at 94 degrees. With the KSEV Weather Center forecast, I'm AccuWeather meteorologist Joe Lundberg.
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17: Nobody has gone 55 miles per hour since the horse and buggy days. You're not ever going to get any kind of anything with the Iranians. This is never going to happen. So it's like expecting Hunter Biden to not snort coke. It's like expecting Joe Biden to be sentient.
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17: Welcome back to the program. Dana Lash with you. We're at the top of the second hour having fun conversations, talking about people we don't like, all the good stuff. We have a really wild Florida man coming up towards the end of the hour, and I'm going to apologize in advance. That's all I'm saying. I blame two people, Larry and Kane. Vegas Larry and Kane.
19: Does apologizing in advance work?
17: No.
19: Does it work? Okay.
17: No, because I don't really mean it. I just make you think I do, because I don't really feel that's going to... Oh, no. You guys, this is what's going to happen. You bring this to me? Oh, I'm real. Yeah, we're going to talk about it on air. So, yeah. Mm-hmm. I'll just wait. Just wait, guys. All right, so we've been talking about getting into a number of things, all the latest with, as it pertains to Iran, etc. There's going to be a press avail, White House press briefing here soon. And then we have to talk about the Blue Angels, because the left is livid that the Blue Angels did what I guess they called a low-altitude flypast.
19: Badass.
17: Which looked really cool, and I'm pretty sure those guys are pretty hardcore and know what they're doing. The left is losing their minds, so we'll touch on that. We were having a discussion about this interview that the vice president gave with Joe Rogan, and it was pretty crazy. And let me really quickly, because I got a couple of audio sound bites for you. Can I just really quickly have number three again, Juan, just so I can wrap this point up? And there's a couple of other things we have to hit, and we're going to get to this other stuff as well. So this is cut three.
20: But I definitely think you have seen this very discreet, extremely well-funded campaign to try to derail the negotiation and try to derail the deal. And, you know, there's this Time article that came out yesterday. A friend sent it to me. It's, like, worth reading because it lists a bunch of people who have quite literally been paid by a former Trump campaign person who was himself paid by certain elements within the Israeli government. And those people are attacking me viciously for quite literally trying to accomplish the negotiation objective that the president set for the country. So
1: what is their position? Like, are they attacking you how?
20: Oh, it's social media posts. It's, you know, they're leaking to reporters. They're attacking me obsessively, saying that we should not be negotiating with Iran. We should just keep the military campaign going indefinitely. And
17: that's what no one said. So that's a lie. So already I'm a little angry at J.D. Vance because he's lying. And we deal with that enough from the left. No one said we should just keep this going indefinitely. Those were his words. He said that twice before. That's an absolute lie. Show me where someone said we should have an indefinite military campaign in Iran. Show me. Or shut up. Show me. You can't, because it's a straw man argument that is being invoked to make someone look as though they are the empathetic victim in this situation. I just find it incredibly thin-skinned. Republicans should not be acting like this. I do not want to see my VP complaining about randos on the internet. And it's not fair. Don't sit here and tell me about America First when you're blaming, if you're going to blame influencers for derailing negotiations with a jihadi regime instead of the jihadi regime that for over 40 years has had zero interest in good faith negotiations. You're not very America First. You're giving the jihadis a pass. And I read this Time Magazine article. Apparently there's only like a handful of these. I don't even know who some of these people are. I've never even seen some of these people on social media. Now, if you want to sit here and talk about people who are paid, I mean, we can talk about Vance's connections to Viktor Orban's government in Hungary. And now you had people like Gladden Papin and Rod Dreher, who literally were paid by the Hungarian government to push Orban talking points in the United States. I mean, that's why this is stupid to do. The problem is that you have a regime that's not interested in good faith negotiation. That has nothing to do with some rando influencer on X. Are you kidding me? Well, you know, the Iranian regime, they were going to come to terms with us, and but then they read what Big MAGA 70194 said on X, and they decided they can't do it, you know, because they didn't like what he had tweeted. That's what we're supposed to accept. That doesn't even make any sense. No. They were just not interested because they're a bunch of jihadi 12ers. That's why. You know, they believe in that whole 12th Imam apocalyptic nonsense. They believe in that. So that's why. It has nothing to do at all whatsoever with what Rando said on social media. Now, here's the other thing I keep seeing a lot. Everyone's trying to deflect criticism of these remarks by saying that it is an op to criticize not just the VP, but any elected official that agrees with him. In reality, the people that are saying any criticism of the VP or any elected official is an op are the literal actual op. Hashtag fact. We all know the firms that exist in D.C. that send out the talking points. We know the little groups. We know them because these people are stupid. They brag about it. They all get together and they take pictures and selfies of themselves and put it up on social media. And then they take offense when they all tweet the exact same thing at the exact same time repeatedly over the course of a couple of years. I mean, I'm not saying that. All the receipts are. We could spend the rest of the week and all of the next subsequent weeks talking about this with receipts. So no, the people who are saying that criticism is the op, they are the actual op. But that's not the only thing. I feel like it's myopic to think that

0: he clearly had connections to the highest levels of American intelligence. He clearly had connections to the highest levels of Israeli intelligence.
1: I mean, I don't know. I mean, well, we know he had contacts pretty much everywhere. I mean, remember, one of his dearest friends was Steve Bannon. Didn't Bannon's kids call him uncle? Yeah, that's what I had read, that they had called him uncle. So we know that he had connections to a number of places. I mean, what the videos that are out, though, and I will say with this one, and it's not because of our team, it's because of the video, the way it was clipped. The next part of the video, Vance admits that there were zero documents connecting Epstein to any intelligence agency. So I don't want people to, so I want to make sure that that's understood. And it's not you, because that's the way the video was clipped and released. I think probably for sensationalism purposes. But literally, like, Rogan says something, and they cut it off right after Vance answers. But then right after that, when the video continuing, Rogan says something, or like makes an exclamation, and then Vance says, yes, there's no documentation at all that connects him to any intelligence agency, be it Mossad, be it CIA, etc. So he says that in the video, which is admitted in the clip that is circulating. So the clip circulating makes it sound like Vance is saying this, and he's speculating in this early part and comes back and says there's actually nothing connecting there. But there's a lot of, I mean, we know, for instance, I mean, there's a lot of stuff out there, that a lot of indirect evidence, I would say, especially with Ghislaine Maxwell. Some of these other friends, like Epstein was very close with the former Israeli Prime Minister, Ehud Barak, and that didn't have a Mossad element, but the relationship continued after Ehud Barak left office, and that is one of many either former leaders or party leaders that Epstein had a close relationship with. The Mossad thing and the CIA thing, that's the one thing that has not been proven, but there's tons of absolute hardcore proof, stronger connections with, you know, like Bannon and some of these other ones, which is interesting because Bannon was one of the guys that first launched the whole thing that Epstein was working with Mossad. And remember, Bannon was best friends with Epstein. I mean, I had read that his kids called Epstein uncle. They had tons of photos together. They hung out together all the time. And all of these emails came out, and they were released by Trump, by the way, by the Trump White House. And it showed Bannon eagerly, zealously working with Epstein to rehabilitate his image after his convictions for predation, right? And they were talking about how they could get Trump out of office. In those emails, you see Bannon's real true self. You see his true hatred for Trump. He never liked Trump. Just like, you know, he always rode the coattails of everyone. When Sarah Palin was coming out back in 2008, or before that, going into that presidential election, he glommed onto her and told everybody, and I remember this because I was in the Tea Party at the time, and I've heard him say it. Like, he glommed onto her and you know, promoted this idea that he made her. My late friend and former boss, Andrew Breitbart, he acted like he made the Breitbart website. Steve Bannon acted like he made Breitbart. He didn't make Breitbart. He glommed onto him and rode his coattails. He has a habit. His entire life is hopping from one person on who's ascending to the other and then trying to take credit for their rise that was going to happen with or without Bannon. And he did the same thing to Trump. He told people that he made Trump. Bannon told people that he made Trump. Are you kidding me? Good heavens. So he was he got dismissed, if you remember, from the White House, and Trump turned on him. And he went after Don Jr. He called Don Jr. a verbatim traitor. And he promoted that New York Times story, remember, where they were accusing Don Jr. of meeting with Natalia Vetelskaya, or whatever her name was, that Russian agent who was working with Fusion GPS to lobby against the Magnitsky Act back in the day when Hillary Clinton was running, all of that stuff back in 2016. And the New York Times ran this completely debunked now story where they were saying that Jr. met with her, in Manhattan. And he promoted that. And he called him a traitor. And then he was subsequently dismissed after Trump was elected. And he allowed that one guy to come into the White House. What's his face? The guy who wrote the book. He allowed this guy complete access of the White House. And I know for a fact that there were people in Trump's circle that were livid.

0: Bannon was letting this reporter, this Michael Wolff, walk all through the White House and talk to everybody he wanted to talk to, there was a lot of fighting about that behind the scenes. That's a fact. And when all of that busted out, that's when Trump dismissed him and was like, sloppy Steve, get out. Bannon was enraged. And so he and Epstein were colluding to try to get Trump out of the White House. So those are those receipts. And I think it's interesting because he and Carlson, they're all the same people. They're all like, you know, of that Quincy Institute hive mind. And they have their own foreign influence connections. If you remember, Bannon was arrested a couple of years ago on the yacht of Miles Guo, who is literally a CCP stooge. He is a guy who's high up in the CCP. And Bannon ended up getting arrested on the CCP assets yacht. So you want to talk about foreign connections, there you go. And that's all part of Vance's circle. That's all his. So I just think it's interesting going back to, I think it's incredibly dangerous to attack everyday Americans and try to chill dissent by claiming that any legitimate criticism is an op. I also think it's very, very bad for the nation and not America first to blame randos on social media for the failed negotiation with 12er jihadis in Iran, when it's the 12er jihadis in Iran that have never had any good faith intention at all whatsoever of engaging in or concluding negotiations. That's what's crazy about this. And there's a lot more of it. Also coming up, we've got to get into the left losing their minds over Blue Angels. Apparently, I thought everybody knew that the Blue Angels were like down in Pensacola and they did this stuff and they did training flights and they did fly pass and all of that. But apparently there's like a section of the left in the United States that had no idea about this, guys. And they're losing their minds and they're going off. They have no clue. So we're going to talk about that and a lot more as we move our partners that help bring you the program. 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
10: Hey, it's Joe Pags. Coming up, President Trump is slated to do a big speech tonight. The inside scoop is he's going to talk about the 2020 election. What do you think he's going to say? That plus Matt O'Brien from FAIR, breaking down the real immigration stats and more on the Joe Pags Show. 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

0: and now. All of the news you would probably miss. It's time for Dana's Quick Five.
1: All right, so L7's bassist has brain cancer. We played L7 quite a bit. Their bassist, Jennifer Finch, unless you like were into that kind of music in the 90s, you probably have no idea who they are. They're a big hit song, Pretend That We're Dead. That was a big hit song, but she's got aggressive brain cancer that it was announced. So that's kind of crazy. Think about that. Good heavens. Fight over humanoid robots has shut down a car factory for the first time. Hyundai versus South Korean auto workers. They've gone on a partial strike. Per the Wall Street Journal, they're worried about their future job prospects. And they were talking, I mean, they're trying to get their unions to, which I feel like, we haven't really dealt with that. I'm like looking this up. We haven't really dealt with that here in the United States yet. I'm wondering how that's going to go. So they're fighting over this South Korea right now because they had this humanoid robot worker that they called Atlas. And so tens of thousands of Korean auto employees. It's like a 6'2" robot that they had unveiled, and they said, no, Atlas is never going to step on a production line. It's not going to happen unless all the unions agree. And then they're worried about AI, so they're preparing a strike because they're not getting assurances. We got to figure out how to deal with robotics and AI, guys. It's just going to be something we got to do before it busts up all kinds of industries. An upstate New York school district is going to use a humanoid robot teacher this fall. That's kind of weird. Like, already, here we are. Robots for everything. It's a small rural district, and it's on the Seneca Nation Reservation, and it's in western New York. They said it's not going to replace the classroom teacher, but it is going to be a learning support to students and educators, whatever that means. So we'll see. And this is the robot section. Robo-taxi riders are falling asleep, and people are calling 911 because they're getting stuck and stranded everywhere. Kind of crazy when you think of it. We got a lot more on the way. That fly passed because liberals just discovered Blue Angels, apparently. 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
1: So I'm reading this New York Post piece here that gets into the Blue Angels. And they had a low-altitude fly past, which they do these. I have friends that live in Pensacola Beach. And they love their Blue Angels. I mean, do not come for the Blue Angels because you will have all of Pensacola coming for you. And I'm not kidding. They're losing their minds on social media right now. So this was yesterday. It was a low altitude fly past. And apparently, when a plane flies past, umbrellas typically might be upended, things like that, nothing crazy. It was the Breakfast with the Blues flyover. So it was part of the Pensacola Beach Air Show. And they had a low-altitude fly past, and people, I guess, they lost their minds. Apparently, and the crowd thought that, they had, the sand went, when you have a jet that flies past, sand gets, put in the air, a tent might fly up, things like that. That's, to kind of be expected. But they're like, yes, we're going to remember this for the rest of our lives. But the left is freaking out. Now there's an investigation into it. We're investigating this.
2: For what?
1: This low altitude. It might have been too low of an altitude, so they're looking. I don't know. They're investigating. When you search it, when you look at this on online or on social media, it sounds like it's punitively done. That it's like a the investigation is punitive, right? And I've had some people, so one of my friends who literally lives in Pensacola Beach was saying, I don't know why people are saying that this was ultra low. This has happened before. It's the Blue Angels, for crying out loud. Every now and then it's like a special treat, right? But all of these people are trying to compare it to every other, anytime there's been an air show disaster, all of these people are now trying to compare the Blue Angels to previous around-the-country air show disasters, which I feel is a specious comparison because you're talking about these Navy pilots that are the best of the best compared to, some rando who's taken his plane out the barn and flew it too low during, the county fair in Kansas. I'm just saying. That seems to be a very... disingenuous comparison. So apparently, I guess they're having an investigation. CBS says the Navy's elite Blue Angels say they're reviewing circumstances surrounding the low flyover in Pensacola Beach. And I don't know if you guys saw what SecWar said. He says the flyovers will continue until morale improves. He tweeted that. That was funny. I mean, I've seen the videos. This has happened before with fly past.
2: Every time?
1: Yeah. I mean, guess what? It's a beach. Guess what happens? The air hits the sand. Sand's going to go in the air. A tent might come up. And people were like, tents flew up and you have to be expected. But who goes to an air show and is anticipating a low fly past and puts up like a four-pole pavilion? I'm just saying, there's things that you just don't do. And by the way, I'm completely quoting one of my friends. They had this one air disaster that got 77 killed, 500 injured. It was a Sky and Live air show of 2002. It was an Su-27 fighter. It's not the same thing, but the ABC, they were comparing it to that. They're attacking, and they're trying to argue that it was too low. Remember the helicopter pilots that got in trouble and SecWar had to step in? I feel like this is going to have to happen again. So now they're like, it's a safety review. Guys, stop it. This is kind of ridiculous. I don't know. But I just feel like the people who are... And you see all these different videos of it. Honestly, I don't really think it's I don't know why they're calling it ultra low. What my friend who lives there was like, this is not ultra low.
2: Ultra low is
1: And by the way, her husband was in the Navy. Huh?
2: Ultra low.
3: Ultra low is when you crash. Okay. That's when you crash.
1: Yeah. I mean, they had other video of them practicing ahead of it, and it looked pretty much the same as the day of. There was video of where they were, actually, that's what Juan has in the monitor. So this was a practice run that they were doing, one of a couple of practice runs that they had. Well, that one right, yeah. And there's, I know, but they're really going after Secor. They're mad at Secor over this. And then also, didn't he come out with this, like, low tea or high tea, whatever, Department of Tea thing? People don't understand how important testosterone is to men, and instead of making fun of it, like, you either are for men's health or you're not. And especially with guys in the military, because they are under so much stress for such extended periods, that is an adrenal drain, man. And I think it's great that Secor is focusing on this. This is something, guys, I'm telling you, in my family and in my friends, we have a lot of veterans. And this is, you know, something that the wives talk about. And they'll be like, oh, well, he's, you know, tired or stressed or fatigued. And there's these things that they deal with when they come back from duty that it's not, how do I put it? It's that stress and it's that hormonal drain. They deal with a hormonal issue when they come back. And I don't know why there isn't a lot of discussion over it. One of my friends whose husband's a Marine was saying that this was something that her husband, and he's like 42 years old, right, that he's had to deal with, and he's working with his doctor for the hormonal aspect of it. And this all came up when Hegseth was announcing, you know, testing troops for low testosterone. I feel like, and the left is making fun of it, and that's part of the problem. It's hard for women to talk about it when they deal with it, and men, especially when they are, I feel like, expedited into it because of military service and the stress that they're under. That should not be something that our veterans should be ashamed to discuss. I mean, that is one of the things that comes with a type of service, especially if you're in combat, if you're doing stressful operations or whatever it is. They should not at all feel embarrassed to talk about it, and people should not be mocking it. Doesn't that kind of shock you that the left mocks it? Because these are the people that act like you're the heartless one if you don't believe that a guy flaying his dong and pretending that it's a female copulatory organ, if you're not, you know, exhibiting or demonstrating the right amount of empathy for that person, right? It just feels like the left really betrays themselves on this. So I've been looking at all of these headlines and all. I mean, the left has been going. Did you see some of the stuff that they were really mocking this? Like low T military and all of this other stuff. And I mean, I think it's crazy that it's 2026 and this is the first time we're actually addressing this with the military publicly. There needs to be a demystification of this so much. This needs to not be like a precious thing to talk about. Lorraine makes the point. She said, for air shows, they have to be low or you can't see them.
2: That's true.
1: I don't know about that. But to the low T thing, I love that Secor is focusing on this. This is a huge issue for these service members coming back. So I love that they're addressing real things and they're being proactive and preemptive about stuff. So that ongoing testing, think about it. That affects so much with dudes, their health, their physicality. I mean, not just their libido, but everything. Their ability to be able to function to the highest level. And you don't want to have to pump them full of pharmaceuticals to match something that, you know, what do they call it? HRT?
2: TRT.
1: Yeah, the hormone therapy, whatever, that can fix without all of the big pharma stuff. That, to me, that sounds like a win-win. So the left being so antagonistic towards it, I get really aggravated. What the hell is wrong with these people? What's wrong with them? I think that's a huge thing. So good on Secor for doing all of this. I have a couple of other things. I can switch it up because I've got some crazy stuff. I'm a little behind with all of this. So let me scroll back up. Can we talk about the Netflix thing? Because I forgot to get that last hour. Love Gone with the Wind. Do you want to know what Netflix described Gone with the Wind? You ready for this? Okay, you're not going to be ready. So it says, Gone with the Wind, 1939, drama. I'm going to read it verbatim. A 1939 American Civil War epic known for its racism. To learn more about Black Lives in America, search Black Lives Matter. Yes. Yes.
2: That's where we learn about Black Lives?
1: That is literally, hang on, that is absolutely, exactly 1,000%. They had that up. Now, Amazon had something similar But then they deleted it. They had, it wasn't as far as that, but they had something relatively similar. What? Is that, that's apparently what their synopsis that they had. By the way, you, it was so racist that Hattie McDaniel, she played Mammy in Gone with the Wind. She was the first black woman to win an Oscar in February of 1940. And there were Hollywood celebrities, because there was a fight over which door she could enter if she could go on stage. And there were Hollywood celebrities in that audience that were threatening to boycott the Oscars if Hattie McDaniel did not get her due. So they can sit here and act like that. First off, it was accurately portraying what was happening in America. You're not glorifying something by accurately portraying it. People have got to be stop being so damn afraid of acknowledging history in this country. It is important to know where we come from so you can understand where the hell we're at today. Why do people try to retcon history? It's like they want to keep perpetuating the very thing that they claim that they want to fight. So she won an Oscar. She was so good in that. She won an Oscar. These other casts, she won an Oscar. Hattie McDaniel, famous actress, first black actress to win an Oscar in 1940. I think it's a very interesting film because, first off, Rhett Butler is just, he is the archetype, man. I'm telling you what. But I always felt like Scarlett was such a brat. I loved her roll the sleeves up, and I'm going to work hard, and I'm not just going to, you know, be pretty and enjoy indulgences. She really got in there and worked, but man alive, I wanted to just swing her around by her hair a few times, telling you what. But that literally is how they had it listed. They didn't even tell you about the movie. It's known for its racism. What? So stupid. If you want to learn more, search for this racist group. That does matter. That would be the last thing. That would not be the thing that I would recommend if you actually wanted to learn about that in the United States at all. So I just stunning. But like I said, Amazon did it. They deleted that description. Now, Netflix apparently pulled it off. Hold up. I think they did pull it off. Hang on, let me look real quick. Because last night I checked, and I searched it once last night, and it came up. And then I searched it again like an hour later because I was getting screenshots for, I was going to put it in headlines that I collect the night before and I send out that morning. And it was gone. So I think they took it off their library. Okay, yeah, that's right. So now they took it off. So it's not currently available to stream right now. If you want to watch it, the only place you can get it is HBO Max. So they took it off. Instead of just being, like, accurate. Like, this is a historical. I mean, it, for crying out loud, it takes place during a certain period in our country's history. So this is so stupid. It's so stupid. I love the story between Scarlett and Rhett. And I like how many times she gets put in her place. And I love, like, you know, Melanie with her sweetness. And there's some very interesting contrast in this. Oh, it's long. First time I ever watched it was one night before Thanksgiving. And I was up to, like, 2:30 because I was baking and all that. And I was up to, like, 2:30 in the morning watching Gone with the Wind. I had to get up and make sure that everything was ready by noon the next day. It was crazy. But it's very, I mean, what do you think is going to happen? It's during the Civil War. What kind of story do you think is going to be told in the South during that? You're going to have these particular elements because that's a part of history. Also a part of history is the, you know, quarter of a million lives that we spent to settle that debt. So stop it. We have Florida. Oh, my gosh. Wait, we got to go because we've got a crazy Florida man. Let's move. Our partners will help bring you the program. Woo! That's the folks over at Chapter. Chapter exists to cut through all the confusion with Medicare. Honestly, I'm not lying when I say this. Medicare is on purpose confusing. And that's how people end up overpaying. And then they don't have everything that they need for coverage. They're undercover. They're on the wrong plan. You really got to find somebody who's on your side that can explain all this and isn't worried more about insurance company profits than your wallet. 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
13: It's his life mission to make bad decisions. It's time for Florida Man.
1: So this story is the fault of Vegas Larry and Kane. Had to do with Flagler County. All right, let's try to get into this, because this is going to be tough. I did not know that, I did not know that such a device existed. A 52-year-old man named James Shepard was caught with a whiz in nature in the back of a patrol car. Now you might be going, what is the whizinator? I am right with you. I've never heard of this in my life. It's a phallus and a fake bladder. And apparently they're calling it a jerry-rigged whizinator per investigators. The guy was driving on a suspended license and he got pulled over, by Flagler County Sheriff's Office, James Shepard, 52, of Palm Coast. He had a suspended license, violation of felony probation that he was already serving for several burglaries and thefts, so deputies arrested him. And they said his other crime was strapped to his groin. He had a jerry-rigged whizinator, a fake bladder of fake urine wired to a heating pad with a fake dong to make it look convincing. And on the way to jail, he complained about a shoulder injury, so the deputy involved moved his handcuffs to the front as a courtesy, and then he decided to pull that contraption out of his pants and fling it onto the floorboard of the patrol car. I'm not even reading the Click Orlando story, because the quote was, when the deputy asked him about the wet copulatory organ on the floor, Shepard delivered the yellowest lie ever heard. He said, it's not mine. It wasn't his. He lied about, no, the fake male copulatory organ and the pee in the floor is not mine. Wow. So he's going back to the pokey. He, apparently stole all these appliances, enough to open an appliance store, all this stuff. So, yeah, was that, because he had court-ordered drug screenings, but is that why he had it on him at that time?
14: So he was actually telling the truth when he said that pee was probably not his.
1: Ew. That is the extent that some people, I don't mean to sound naive, but that's the extent that they go to? Or you could just not do the drugs. There's also that. Third hour on the way.
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20: News this hour from Town Hall. I'm Keith Peters in Washington. Severe flooding has hit the state of Texas.
21: Dozens of people have been rescued in Texas after days of pounding rain and devastating flooding in a region still recovering from deadly floods just a year ago. Texas Governor Greg Abbott.
22: I've already issued a disaster declaration for 59 counties across the state.
21: Uvalde business owner Cameron Sanford.
23: There was very little warning. We knew a flood was coming, but we didn't know it was going to be to this magnitude.
21: Resident Bailey Luckman.
24: We're being told to evacuate. It's not mandated, but it's recommended.
21: The Weather Service says there's been 10 to 20 inches of rain in the past 2 days, 8 of which fell in just 2 hours early this morning. I'm Lisa Dwyer.
20: Smoke is the problem in the Mid-Atlantic and Northeast as a result of wildfires in Canada. In an interview with CTV, Howard Shapiro with Toronto Public Health says the smoke from Canadian wildfires can present a health hazard.
25: It's kind of like the earth smoking a cigarette, and we're getting the secondhand smoke from it. Those particles are going to contain a whole sort of soup of different chemicals and compounds.
20: The White House is previewing President Trump's address to the nation tonight, Willie Nelson reports.
26: Press Secretary Caroline Leavitt says President Trump will deliver a rare primetime address from the White House as the administration looks to highlight a key priority of the president's agenda.
27: Tonight, as you all know, at 9 o'clock p.m. Eastern, President Trump will deliver a major address to the nation on protecting the integrity of our elections, and we encourage every American to tune in.
26: The speech is expected to be delivered from the East Room of the White House. Willie Nelson, the White House.
20: On Wall Street, the Dow down by 105 points. The NASDAQ dropped 387, with the S&P 500 lower by 38. 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
20: Secretary of State Marco Rubio says violent far-left political terrorism can no longer be denied, as he urges more than 60 countries gathered in Washington to treat the threat as a global counterterrorism priority. We hear more on the story from correspondent Bernie Bennett reporting from Washington.
29: Speaking at the opening of a State Department ministerial attended by roughly 65 foreign delegations, Rubio said governments had spent too long overlooking what he described as a resurgence of transnational far-left extremist violence and called for greater international cooperation to counter it. Rubio described radical leftism as a, quote, poisonous resentment cloaked in the language of equality and justice. Rubio said the Trump administration is rebuilding the U.S. counterterrorism strategy around what it views as an increasingly transnational threat. Bernie Bennett in Washington.
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30: From the KSEV Weather Center, tonight will be humid with increasing clouds and a low of 77. Tomorrow, expect humidity with clouds breaking for some sunshine with a chance of a thunderstorm in spots during the afternoon and a high of 93. Tomorrow night will be partly cloudy and humid with a low of 78. Saturday will bring partly sunny skies and humidity with a high of 94. Sunday is set to be mostly sunny with a high of 95. With the KSEV Weather Center forecast, I'm AccuWeather meteorologist Jason Caterina.
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8: I believe this is going to be our finest hour.

already. Well, not technically, not for everybody else. But it is for us. That's how we roll here on the program. Good afternoon. Welcome to Chris X Radio. I am the aforementioned X-Man. Glad to have you here with us on our Friday show on Thursday. That's right. We do our Friday show on Thursday because the Amigos take over tomorrow from 4 to 6. And as you know, two objects cannot exist in the same space, so one has to move. So guess who ends up low man on the totem pole? This guy right here. This guy. I've only been on for like 8 years. The Amigos have been on for like a quarter of a century. Maybe longer. So they get priority. So they take over every Friday from 4 to 6. We manipulate the time-space continuum and move our Friday show to Thursday. So here we go. It is our Friday show on Thursday. We'll talk about whatever is on your mind today. 281-558-KSEV. 281-558-5738. And of course, we like to kick it off with Rebecca Black. She's kind of hot, but she's gay, but she's not gay. She's trans, and she's everything. But she's, well, I mean, Lucas, the producer, told me that. She's always getting down on Friday.

Because we're looking forward to the weekend. She's actually a performer, which is smart, but this is the greatest song that... No, it's not. It's Friday. I love how Leo Morciolo did his version. It's a little better. Friday. Getting down on Friday. And he pronounces getting...

0: much forward to the weekend. We started off before everybody else.
1: Come on, let's go Friday.
0: Oh, my God. I got so much to cover on today's program. But for those of you that have paid attention to the program, you understand, you know what we do on Fridays. It's open lines. We'll talk about whatever is on your mind today. 281-558-KSEV, 281-558-5738. Oh, there's a solo. He rocks it out. It's called, it's on YouTube. You can find Leo Morciolo as Frog Leap Studios. Frog Leap Studios. He's a Norwegian guy. He's Norwegian. Those Norwegians have the strangest accents. Actually, it's almost charming. But then when you listen to them speak their language, it's a lot more guttural. Not as guttural as German. Not as bad as Deutsch, but it's very Norwegian. And it's funny because he's this guy that plays all this music himself. He does the drums, the guitar, the bass, sings. And he takes these songs like Friday from Rebecca Black and then metals them out and does a really good job at it. He's actually very good. He's very talented. And then I snapped. I'm like, oh, yeah, they're up in Norwegia. And it's very cold up there most of the year. So during the winter months, you're not going to be doing a whole lot of outdoor activities. So this dude has this big, badass studio he's built with all of his guitars and things hanging on the walls. And he gets in and records these songs. And he's very talented. So I always like going to his page every so often to see if he's done something new. I've gone and watched, of course, I don't even know how many of his videos. But he has done a ton of them. And all of his remakes are pretty darn good. Some are goofy. And he does videos for all of them. Which I don't quite understand. This is something where I've kind of stepped away from music a little bit now that I've been doing talk radio for 20 years, is the music aspect of it. When you're going and remaking other people's music, does he have to go get permission from the artist in order to do that? Or does he just simply remake their music and then go? I'm not sure how that works. How does he not get in trouble? So, but he doesn't. He monetizes it. He has, I guess, a Patreon account, some of the others, and I don't know if it's his full-time or part-time job. He's also a musician, and he plays out in those parts of the world, and he does tours and things. But he's very talented, and some of the videos he'll bring his daughter in, or at least he did. I haven't watched lately, so I guess I got to go and watch some of his latest stuff. But anyway, he does a good job. I always enjoy his work. His name is Leo Morciolo. And it's Frog Leap Studios on YouTube, so if you want to go check them out. So that's fun stuff. All right, so it is our Friday show on Thursday. We'll be taking your phone calls. I see you guys already lining up, so I'll make a point to get to you here shortly at 281-558-KSEV, 281-558-5738. Okay, there's a lot going on. We'll start off here a little closer to home. After the FBI had filed to obtain a search warrant to look through Lorenzo Salgado Araujo's van, the family is claiming that the substance that officials found was homemade electrolyte mix. Their attorney is saying this. It's a drink mix. It's not crystal meth. So following the July 9th shooting of Araujo, an FBI special agent said he inspected the vehicle and observed in plain view several plastic bags with what appeared to be crystal-like substances packaged in small plastic bags. I saw the pictures. It looked like drugs. A warrant, which was filed on July 14th, stated that their searches of the target in the vehicle may yield evidence that the crimes committed and violations of drug offenses. Now, just one day after the filing, the family of Araujo claimed through their attorney, Ruby Powers, that the substances were not drugs, but a drink mixture, an electrolyte mixture. Quote, after consulting with my client and his family, our understanding is that

0: anything like this in his 20 years in law enforcement.
1: It appears from everything we've seen that either these agents are completely untrained or intentionally putting themselves in situations where they can justify firing into cars.
2: Okay, first of all, has he seen something that we haven't? Has he seen video that we have not seen? And once again, he believes this is the same playbook that you see from the lamestream media. This is from, I think, ABC News. The same playbook that you see over and over again from the propaganda apparatus of the Democrat cult. Yeah, the ICE, they're completely inept. Well, maybe not. The last one, because we did get to see the body-worn footage from the body cams. This one, there are no body cams. But from the last one with the Renee Good, that she actually did hit the gas pedal, actually hit, an ICE agent, a federal agent, and that was why he fired upon her, ended up killing her. This one we don't know. We can't see the footage. I haven't seen it. But we have seen footage of the van running from the ICE vehicles. Okay. So we saw that. And then you see there's another thing where they're pulling people out of the vehicle. But so we don't know if it's drugs or if it's just a granulated mixture of electrolytes. Because they're day laborers. From what I'm told, all of them are illegal aliens that were in the vehicle with Mr. Araujo. Nobody else was harmed in it. So Mr. Tier, the Harris County District Attorney's assessment that ICE agents are deliberately putting themselves in a position so they can shoot people and kill them. We're supposed to believe this is the leading law enforcement agent in Harris County is alluding that federal agents are putting themselves in positions so they can murder people and get away with it. That sounds more like a political take than it does a legal take. And he says, from what we've seen, what have you seen, Mr. Tier? We know he is a George Soros-funded candidate, right? The last one, who was the George Soros-funded candidate, wasn't radical enough for them, so they had to get rid of her, and then replaced her with him, Sean Tier, who is a leftist dirtbag. He is an extreme leftist, and now here he is espousing the talking points of the left. Okay. He has some information that nobody else has, that ICE agents are deliberately murdering people. That's what the Democrats want us to believe. So far, this is at least the third time they've tried to push this narrative. And the other times, we saw that was clearly not the case. One was a woman who was ignoring, federal agents' commands, who inserted herself in the middle of an ICE operation. And then, once again, floored it, tried to escape, I guess, after ignoring commands, hit an ICE agent and was shot. And then, once again, you go on social media, the leftists are still pushing, yeah, that's what they said about Renee Good. Well, she actually did it. You just ignore that part. And then now you've got this dirtbag in Harris County, Sean Tier, the George Soros-funded candidate, he's the guy, espousing those same talking points. And then they're using them up with shooting in Maine as well. And then the other thing, too, is we don't have body cam footage. Why don't we have body cam footage? Why don't ICE agents have body cams? Oh, that's right. They were backed up. Because the very same political party of Sean Tier did the longest shutdown in U.S. history and prevented funding from ICE so they could have the body-worn cameras. Wow! It's almost like a concerted effort to make sure they can push their narrative. Facts be damned. Almost. And then there's the other underlying element. Sean Tier and Harris County District Attorney's Office wants to investigate federal officials. They need money from Harris County, who is in a budget shortage. They're talking about people need to be prepared to receive lack of services. You're not going to get as many services because we don't have the money for it. But they are going to provide money. Have they provided it for Sean Tier yet to investigate ICE officials? These are how the dirtbag, the communists operate. They never stop. And they're not going to stop. Anyway, that's just one thing we got for today. Authorities also confirmed one death today as catastrophic flash flooding has continued across the Texas Hill Country. Governor Abbott has reported more than 1,300 responders deployed and dozens of rescues underway as rivers remain dangerously high. This is almost a year to the day. What do we, how many days off? About 12 days off from last year? You remember what happened on July 4th of last year, that historic and catastrophic

0: catastrophic flooding in the hill country, here it is again. Maybe these cycles aren't as crazy as people think. No, it's terrible. But I was watching video of deer floating downstream in this flooding, and at least one person has died. So that's terrible. Also, a sort of related story, Governor Abbott has announced relief for Texas homeowners as they're facing the skyrocketing home insurance costs. The governor's calling for $400 million in these funded grant programs to help Texans pay for stronger roofs because this crazy weather brings, you know, things like, you know, hail and whatever else. And they're trying to help because you've got the annual premium in Texas was $1,961. Was that last year? No, that was 2019. Now in 2025, leading up to this year, $3,506. Homeowners insurance has skyrocketed. And it's insane. It's a huge jump. Okay, also tonight we have the president will address the nation tonight. So we can get into that. Minnesota Governor Tim Walz, he offered a bizarre response to the Trump administration deporting this illegal alien child molester that he tried to protect. Walz did. The guy they pardoned, the guy who had been raping and molesting a 10-year-old girl, he did for a couple of years. And then Tim Walz was like, is anyone any safer from us deporting him? Well, at least one 10-year-old American citizen is. Walz is a clown. This guy's a complete and utter clown. Also, if we get time, we can talk about the Federal Communications Commission preparing to rule that the ABC's The View is actually not a bona fide news program. So they're going to, this may upend more than what, a couple of decades of precedent regarding equal time rules for political candidates because that's what these sort of shows have devolved into. And something I haven't talked about all week, and we'll get into this, got some Chris X-Files for you today. The Pentagon released the third batch or fourth of UFO files last Friday. And they got very little coverage in the media. Got a little bit, but very little. I watched the videos and looked at some of the pictures. There were some really strange things, and we'll cover that on today's program as well. And whatever you guys want to talk about. Once again, that's just all I've just got set aside right there. We can cover it, but we'll talk about what you guys want to cover. We got Mike and Tomball, Robert and Pearland, and you can get in if you want as well. 281-558-KSEV. Let's take a very short break. You're listening to Chris X Radio here on our Friday show on Thursday. That's right. We move our Friday show to Thursday because got to get you ready for the Amigos who will take over tomorrow from 4 to 6. We're just simply plowing the road for the Amigos, as Senator Betancourt likes to say. 281-558-5738. I'm Chris X. We'll be right back. Don't you go anywhere.
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0: Do you guys remember when the Foo Fighters rocked? Do they still rock? I don't know. Their recent stuff isn't as good as their old stuff. Because then again, I don't know. There's not a lot of good music coming out these days, that's for sure. I mean, I know generally we only play the newer music, according to Ben Streisand, from 35 years ago. No, that's not true. Like I said, I know he likes a little older music, and we like some good stuff. It's so funny listening to him every Friday with the judge, when the judge is like, is that good enough for you? Do you like that, Ben? And Ben's like, yeah, no, depending on who's playing. That is one of my favorite segments at the judge. In fact, it's his only redeeming quality, because politically, but him playing the music of those that we lost or celebrating birthdays and that kind of stuff, that's really an endearing moment. You realize the judge isn't a terrible guy. He's not a terrible guy. His politics just hail from a part of his body where Chuck Schumer would be really familiar with, and Eric Swalwell. I'll just say that. All right, welcome back to Chris X Radio. It is our Friday show on Thursday. As promised, we always like to take your phone calls on this day. We'll talk about whatever is on your mind. 281-558-KSEV. 281-558-5738. Let's go right to the phones, pick up with Mike, who's been patiently holding in Tom Ball. Mike, thanks for hanging on. Welcome to Chris X Radio.
1: Hi, Chris. Afternoon.
0: Good afternoon, Mike.
1: Senate race in Texas on my mind. After the runoff, Paxton has been real quiet about campaigning. I don't see him on the stump. I don't see any ads. He has an occasional appearance on national. But I'll remind Mr. Paxton that Ted Cruz almost got beat by Beto O'Rourke in 2018. You can't take a Senate race for granted and think you're going to win it automatically. Beto O'Rourke got within 2.5 points of beating Ted Cruz. And this could, with the polls being even, Stephen, or within the margin of error right now between Tellerico and Cruz, it worries me. The Democrats are going to pour millions and millions and millions of dollars in. If he waits too late to frame the narrative, it could be too late overall. And Cruz had to bring in President Trump to push him over the top in 2018. That may be what happens again here. But it's kind of concerning. I don't see what a Senate candidate should be doing, in my opinion, right now.
0: Well, you make some good points. One is you cannot take this race for granted because, one, there is no incumbent now, so you got two guys vying for the seat. You're absolutely right. The Democrats are, not only are they going to spend millions, they're probably going to spend in the neighborhood of $150 million to try to get that seat, which, of course, warrants more money from the Republican side. I've seen ads and things for Ken Paxton on social media. I don't know if you're on social media, but he's doing some campaigning on there. I think he's also waiting to sort of ramp up as we get a little closer, which I do believe that is the case. There's a big fundraiser for him coming up here very soon, and then there's another big one coming up, I think, is it September in Dallas? So they're going to be trying to raise a lot of money to offset that. But he has been relatively quiet, and I agree with that. He's not out there just like hitting the campaign trail. And he's also still working as Attorney General. He is still going and filing lawsuits and doing things. So there's a lot going on, but you're just not seeing a lot of it campaign-wise. And I think you're absolutely 100% correct. If he takes Tallarico lightly with the money the Democrats will pour into that race to try and convince the uninformed voters that this guy's some kind of moderate and represents Texas, we could lose that seat, and that's a risk we just cannot afford.
1: Yep, I agree. Your analysis is spot on. Thank you, Chris. Well, appreciate it.
0: Thank you. I appreciate it. I appreciate the call, Mike. Always good to hear from you. No, I agree with his assessment. Yeah. If they take that seat lightly, they can't. The Republicans are probably going to have to spend somewhere in the neighborhood of $100 million, too, just to try to offset the insanity, because the Democrats will not only get $150 million, whatever they end up spending, but then they get all of the free advertising from the propaganda media, the propaganda apparatus of the Democrat cult. The ABCs, the NBCs, the CBSs, the CNNs, the Ms. Nows, the you name it. So they're going to get, you know, all of this free advertising in the form of, quote, news coverage. Not to mention things like The View. The FCC is preparing to rule that they're not bona fide news. And Now they're going to have to start. If they're going to have political candidates on, they need to have equal time. And that will be, that's sort of a bit of a game changer for network news. Well, they're not news. They, I guess, early on with, when, you know, they had Barbara Walters on there, it was a little different. It wasn't all political. It was just a you know, a henpecked women's chat show that would be on during the midday. But now all it is left-wing espousing of, you know, these crazy women that get on there with no knowledge of what they're even talking about, and all they do is espouse left-wing talking points. And then they bring on left-wing candidates, and they promote them, and occasionally they'll bring on, you know, J.D. Vance or somebody else, and then they're insane. But who watches that show? Women, people that are unemployed, not anybody else. They didn't think they have to follow the rules. In fact, they still don't think they should have to follow the rules. They think they should be able to bring on who they want to bring on. Once again, I'm on a program here where I always offer equal time to any candidate who's running. If I have a candidate on, his opposing candidate can come on. I always offer equal time. That's all they got to do is offer it. They may have to get in the business of doing it that way as well. But that being said, once again, going back in the case of James Tallarico, this guy's a weirdo, and he's already spending, you know, these ads that are running around parading him as a moderate who worked so hard to cut our taxes in Texas and lower, you know, running on affordability and all of these things that he has voted against. 100%. It's insane. All right, tell you what, let's take a break. We'll go take a break. We'll come back. We got the Cracker Smoker out in Pearland. I was wondering how old Cracker Croaker... Run on Roberts. Wondering how he's doing. He wants to talk about the Strait of Hormuz. Maybe the only straight thing that he talks about. Wait, what? I can't get into the jokes too early. I don't want to. I promise I'm not trying to jump in on your material, Robert. So we'll go to Robert here on the other side. If you want to join us, you're listening to Chris X Radio. It is our Friday show on Thursday. What's on your mind today? 281-558-KSEV, 281-558-5738. And Robert, hopefully he has a good signal. Hopefully he's not calling us from some faraway planet. I mean, way past Mars or Jupiter or Saturn. No telling. 281-558-KSEV. We'll be right back.
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9: From the KSEV Weather Center, tonight will be humid with increasing clouds and a low of 77. Tomorrow, expect humidity with clouds breaking for some sunshine with a chance of a thunderstorm in spots during the afternoon and a high of 93. Tomorrow night will be partly cloudy and humid with a low of 78. Saturday will bring partly sunny skies and humidity with a high of 94. Sunday is set to be mostly sunny with a high of 95. With the KSEV Weather Center forecast, I'm AccuWeather meteorologist Jason Caterina.
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0: a little Godsmack. We can do that. I miss this kind of rock. This is aggressive and has an edge. Anyway, welcome back to Chris X Radio. I'm the aforementioned X-Man. Glad to have you here on our Friday show on Thursday. What is on your mind today? 281-558-KSEV. 281-558-5738. We'll literally talk about whatever's on your mind. Oh, don't worry. I've got some Chris X Files. I'm going to hit that here a little later in the program. It's funny because the Chris X Files keep getting dropped on Friday. I'm sorry. The UFO files keep getting dropped on Fridays. So usually by Monday, they've been out for a while, and then they sort of get buried and sort of go away because this drip, drip, drip method is doing exactly what it's designed to do. So it sort of just kind of gets, nobody cares anymore. This last batch that they dropped has some really weird stuff. Some really weird things. So, I'll go over some of that here when I get time, but we're going to be taking your calls, and of course, whatever is on your mind, we'll talk about it. 281-558-KSEV, 281-558-5738. Let's go to the phones. Looks like we got old Robert listening out in Pearland. He's affectionately known as the Murder Hornet. Robert, thank you for hanging on. Welcome to Chris X Radio.
1: Thank you, Chris. Now, we've heard that Democrats would not have any standards if it weren't for double standards. I'd like to add, if it weren't for illegal immigrant laborers, Democrats would have no laborers at all. Sorry, Susan.
0: Hey, you could upset Miss Pearland.
1: Hold on a second. Sorry, just tuning up the cowbell. Oh, that's a perfect C flat.
0: That is.
1: So, speaking of names.
0: I thought it was a Q sharp, but please go.
1: Well, you're very good on tonal quality. E. Jean Carroll. What kind of a name is E. Jean? That's not a name. I heard of Eugene, but not E. Jean, you know?
0: Maybe it's the female version of Eugene, or it could be just blue jeans, but she couldn't afford the blue, or the B, the L, or the U, just the E.
1: I'll take a B. Speaking of names, Chris, I'm so glad to not have to hear the name Scram Faster every 34 seconds anymore, man. I truly got tired of Scam Bastard and all these hijinks that made Thumper Biden look like a Boy Scout. Man, I'm glad that is over.
0: Yeah, hey, by the way, hold on. Before you go any further, talking about, we can talk about Humper, but his dad has a book coming out. He's releasing his memoirs shortly after the midterms. Here's my question. Are you going to buy a copy of that book, or are you just going to be like me and get the audio version of it and then try to understand what he's saying?
1: I think I can get the whole impact just by watching my cat take a nap.
0: Okay,
1: so Chris, the village people have a song, YMCA. In it, the lyrics say, "It's fun to stay at the YMCA." I figured it's because of the Y and the M. Also, the guy with the mustache died recently, and he was the policeman. But I don't believe he died. I think all the other members of the group just defunded him. The writers have woke up from their summer slumber. Chris, I got to ask you.
0: Possible. Well, it's very possible they just simply defunded him, and you're right. I don't know if they'll replace him or if he's been replaced or any of the original, because he was the original member of the whatever they are. But there are people in a village of some sort. I'm not quite sure. But are any of the original members left in the band?
1: All of them, except them, that one guy, and he's broke. So okay. I got a question. Is the Galveston Tower working anymore? Is that now the Spanish language antenna? Dude, I didn't even know you spoke Spanish.
0: Yo hablo español muy bien, okay? Well, not muy bien, muy poquito, actually. So, yes, I do speak Spanish. I try not to speak Spanish here on KSEV. I'm not quite sure what happened with that other signal. I think it disappeared on us, and maybe it has gone away. I'm not sure. I haven't heard the final update. But are they playing Spanish now? Is that what's happening? I don't even know what's going on.
1: Yes, they're doing ICE outreach.
0: Well, hopefully they're playing Ice Ice Baby, so that'll work.
1: Right. So, Chris, newsflash, chickens do not have fingers. They have claws. And all day long, these claws dig up chicken poop. do you really want to eat that with honey mustard?
0: You know, a delicacy in Asia is eating chicken feet. Did you know that chickens have feet?
1: Yes, I do, because I can see them walking.
0: Okay, well, do me a favor and take that chicken foot out of your mouth before you finish your statement today.
1: You better get that chicken foot out your mouth. Hey, look, last week, an elderly couple in their 80s were arrested on suspicion of drug distribution and were found to have 345 pounds of cocaine in their possession. When asked why they did it, they said, you know, when you get older, you get tired real easy. Also, Social Security is a Ponzi scheme, and that's a crime. Okay, I only got two more for you. So, Chris, my
0: that
1: world...
0: Actually, hold on. Let me savor that one for a second. That was actually pretty good. I'm going to savor it. Okay, move on to the next joke.
1: Thank you. 3, 2, 1. Well, my world is shattered. One of my best friends, a high-class guy, let me down this week with a very disappointing statement that made me question our whole friendship. A Christian man, Chris, high ethics, a man of the people, a patriot. This stalwart example of class and breeding gets on the radio this week and says right into the mic, suck it, bitches. I fell to my knees and prayed.
0: Now, did he actually just say that, or was he quoting someone else?
1: The words came out of his mouth, and my world caved in.
0: Man, whoever that guy was, he should be pulled off the air immediately.
1: FCC! FCC! Anyhow,
0: he's probably in the Epstein files.
1: Finally, aging, and you already mentioned this, by the way, aging is an interesting thing, and the Strait of Hormuz is still a tinderbox. This week, Trump was accused of, quote, meddling in the canal, unquote. So Trump must be mellowing. He's gone from outright grabbing to just meddling.

0: Lord, I apologize to all the little pygmies down in New Guinea.
1: Well, you know, somebody said one time that he would grab people by the pygmy. So, and I hear that in the background. Now, just first of all, you always you get that. I did have a question for you though before you run on, Robert.
0: Yes, sir.
1: You heard last week. I don't know if you were listening, but John Miller called in following your call. Do you have an assessment of John Miller's call?
0: I have it on tape.
1: Oh, okay. Wait. Do you have like one of those old cassette recorders and record it that way?
0: No, I have something called a podcast.
1: Okay, I was just wondering how you had things on tape. Do you? So you actually
0: things
1: heard?
0: Things aren't real. John Miller. Real to real.
1: Oh, that's right. Forget you're an old school musician from the 60s, the 70s. Were you around in the 50s?
0: Yes, I was. So, Chris, I want to say that last joke was not a granddad skit at all.
1: Okay.
0: I just wanted to make sure we're clear on that. Did you have something else to correct me on?
1: No, I think we're good. Thank you for the call, Robert. I appreciate it. Always good to hear from Robert. It's funny, like I said, whenever he calls in, every now and then I like to hear from John Miller, who will occasionally call. Oh, no, there's the hotline ringing. There you got it. I guess it's time to go. And we have a special hotline for certain people, so I know. I'm pretty sure it's John Miller. Let's go ahead and go to the phones. All right, John Miller, is that you? Do we got you on the line?
2: Chris X, yeah, listen, I'm on the line, okay? I just listened to that cracker cooker go on and on. And he was abusing some cat, and then he abuses a cowbell. Is there anything that he else abuses other than our ears when he calls in? Is there anything else on
1: you? You know, I can't really come up with anything other than he just likes to abuse our ears. He gets new writers from time to time. That's always good.
2: Chris X, I don't care. I don't even want to hear about it. Listen, President Trump will be taking the airwaves this evening around 9 p.m. Eastern. He's going to be talking to America. I've heard through the grapevine that ABC and NBC will not be carrying the program, okay? They're not going to carry his address to the nation, which only tells me one thing. They should be tied and feathered and hinded and quartered, and I don't even know if that's a real word. But that's what they should happen to them with ABC, home of The View, don't forget, and NBC, fake news. Fake news, okay. All right, Chris X, just tell that guy, Run On Robert, to run along and continue doing what he does, which is not make people laugh and take air. But that's all he did. I gotta go.
1: Thank you, John Miller. I love when he always calls in right after Run On Robert, because it's always a fun juxtaposition. All right, let's take a short break. You're listening to Chris X Radio. I appreciate the call from Robert out in Pearland. Appreciate hearing from John Miller. I liked how he called in to let us know the president was addressing the nation. And I heard rumors of that as well, that NBC and ABC won't be carrying the speech because he's pushing that fake news election fraud. You know, the fraud that they wouldn't let anyone investigate while telling us that there's nothing happened, and it was the most transparent election, and there absolutely was no misdeeds. But you can't look at it, and kind of like how they want to be with ICE agents. You can't look at them, but we've come to the conclusion that they're just murdering people, because that's the actual murderers the Democrats will protect at all costs. But when it comes to federal agents trying to do their job, now they're murderers. Oh, dear Lord. All right, you're listening to Chris X Radio. Don't go away. We'll be right back. It is our Friday show on Thursday, 281-558-KSEV.
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0: will be when Dr. Mobley, I think he listened one time and heard this song and wanted to know where I got it. Or somebody did. Someone asked me about it because it's, you know, Staying Alive, which fits right in with Dr. Mobley's program here on KSEV. So he's a doctor. He wants people to stay alive. So that was good. Welcome back to Chris X Radio. It is our Friday show on Thursday. You reached the final segment of the first hour. Don't you go anywhere. We got hour number two locked and loaded. A couple of other things, too. And I'll get back to Staying Alive here in just a second. Well, the Bee Gees. Got emails during the break. I love when I hear get emails. The cracker smoker in Pearland occasionally triggers an email. Somebody's got his Thai wife, and I said I was talking about chicken feet. Had to get that chicken foot out of his mouth. His Thai wife loves chicken feet and also likes pig feet. Those are, they're like delicacies in Asia, in Korea, in Thailand, in China. They love that stuff. When it comes to chicken, first of all, pigs are filthy animals. They eat and root in their own feces, so I just don't dig on swine, that's all. So there's that. And then second of all, when it comes to chicken feet, what is there to eat other than the skin? There's nothing there. So I don't understand. And it was funny because I remember talking to my Chinese friend, and they're like, well, why don't you eat this? Or they eat jellyfish there, too. I was like, why don't you eat jellyfish? And I'm like, because I live in this place called America, and we have something called food, so I'm not required to eat things like that or chocolate covered ants or I don't have to eat that kind of stuff. We live in America and we have food here, and if you don't believe me, look at all of the people that just came and visited for the World Cup with FIFA and listen to what they say about our food here. Once you've had Whataburger, In-N-Out, McDonald's, Bucky's, once you've had Texas barbecue or Texas steak, how can you go back to eating pig's feet or go back to eating chicken feet? There's no meat on them. There's a lot. When you eat Texas steak, that's meat. That's real meat, and it's good. I was kind of surprised that John Miller didn't comment on the chicken feet comment. But I was kind of surprised. Then again, like I said, you had Run-On Robert commenting about chicken's fingers. Which I think they do have fingers hidden under those wings. They're just hard to see. All right, let's go right back to the phones. It is our Friday show on Thursday. What is on your mind today? 281-558-KSEV, 281-558-5738. Looks like we got El Marco out in Fulshear. Hey, El Marco, thanks for hanging on. Welcome to Chris X Radio.
1: Hey, Chris. Yeah, I would say that, too. It's a delicacy, but what is there? There ain't any meat on those chicken feet, I would think. So
0: I can't see any.
1: Talk about our delicacies. If we introduce them to a marinated Nutra, our wonderful Cajun friends cooking a little bit of that up. What do you think?
0: Do Cajuns really eat Nutria?
1: Yes, they do. Yeah, they do.
0: Oh, my God.
1: I'm not, but yes.
0: That would be like eating a possum, and I guess maybe they eat those, too. I'm not going to eat possum. I'm not going to eat Nutria. There's certain things I'm not going to eat gar. I'm not going to eat those sort of things. I'm going to stick with the Texas delicacies. We've got steak, and we've got Texas barbecue, and we have really good food here. So there's no need for us to have any of that, Marco. I agree with you. There's no meat on a chicken feet, and we're just not going to eat it.
1: Okay, well, one question before I raise my point. After you said that, and says, so what does it take for me to get on your hotline? I either have to have sound effects when I'm traveling here, or do a poor man's impression of Trump.
0: Well, either of those could work, or if you happen to have a trusty cowbell nearby, sometimes you can get in and get on the hotline.
1: Okay, wow, that's good. I like that. My reason for my call is. I don't know whether you two brought it up or the other caller brought it up, but I had read, I think a day or two ago, and that supposedly Trump did settle with Xi Jinping for that the $5 million one, at least the civil one. I would have figured he would have fought that to the end, that he was going to try and get a retrial, because there was absolutely no facts, nothing, no witnesses that could corroborate anything that she did, and he just, you know, it was basically a damn. A jury that would hang him no matter what, you know. But I thought that he was going to fight that, take it to a different court or something.
0: I don't know.
1: Did you hear something about that?
0: I heard a little bit about it, but I don't know if he paid it or if he, it's still, if I'm not mistaken, it's still going through the legal process. He's appealing it, so I don't know if he's actually paid it or he had to pay it, like they forced him to pay all that other money in. So I don't know if he paid her or not. In fact, from what I've heard, is he's fighting it to the very end. So we shall see. I'll look it up and see if I can find out whether he actually paid it or not. I don't know if he actually did.
1: Right, and I thought so too. Still, from what I heard from more of the reliables, but now you on YouTube, there's so much BS AI and people throwing crap up there, and that you can't really be sure unless you check four or five different sources to validate it. But
0: yeah, according to the New York Times, well, there you go. They say that Trump is, you know, E. Jean Carroll has received $5.6 million payment from Trump in the civil case. They say he exhausted his appeals last month, prompting the judge to order the money to be paid. I don't know if that will continue to where that they'll, if he's going to continue, I guess, fighting it. I'm not sure. But also, there's a court that ordered him to pay, like, was it 80 or 90 million for defamation?
1: Yeah, and they threw that out. They said it was excessive no matter what. But I mean, yeah, that he would, that again, she should even be paid a penny because, I mean, she, all the facts were convoluted and disputed, and she said like a dress that she had that had wasn't even out on the market until like 7 or 8 years later. So the few things that she tried to tell were lies, and everything else was just like she couldn't get the place straight where supposedly it happened, and yeah, had no witnesses, yeah, never lodged in any formal police complaints or anything like that at any time. So
0: it was clearly
1: I would say she fought it to the end.
0: Yeah, I agree with 100%. It was clearly weaponized. They got a weaponized jury that were simply going, because everything you just stated is true. She couldn't even purchase the dress that she claimed she was wearing on the date at the time. She couldn't remember the exact time. She said rape is sexy. She's a complete weirdo. She's a sex writer for a magazine. She's a very strange person. And the only logical conclusion that somehow this actually happened, and he didn't rape her, they just said he sexually assaulted her, which once again goes against what she said. It's utter insanity, but it shows what can happen if you're a public figure, I guess, and you get, like I said, they start weaponizing the justice system against you.
1: Yeah. So, well, anyway, I'll look forward to seeing this speech by Trump tonight. It's going to open the door on a lot of this election BS. So,
0: yeah.
1: And it says it may have a direct impact on the two senators in Georgia. Too. So, I'll hang up for now and let someone else get in there, Chris. But thanks as always for taking my call.
0: Absolutely. Thank you for the call. Appreciate it, El Marco. Good to hear from you. Yeah, it'll be interesting to see what he covers. I'm going to see what he's going to cover, and then I'll be on in the morning with Matlock and WBAP, and we'll break it down. But it's, we'll see. I just know the Democrats will say it's all fake news even before it happens. Hour number two is up next.
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0: intensify as Iran warns it will demolish American infrastructure in the region if the U.S. carries out President Trump's threats.
1: U.S. military footage released on Wednesday showed U.S. fighter jets taking off from an aircraft carrier at sea. U.S. strikes also reached into areas around Iran's capital, Tehran, showing a widening set of targets for the Americans. Iran retaliated early on Thursday with missile and drone fire targeting U.S. allies Bahrain, Jordan, and Kuwait before dawn. An Iranian military spokesperson warned that Iran could launch widespread attacks on regional infrastructure if the U.S. hit Iranian bridges and power plants as threatened by President Trump. I'm Karen Shamas.
0: President Trump is making a primetime speech to the nation that's expected to include, among other topics, election issues.
2: The president has long insisted he won the 2020 presidential race. This comes even though the very people Mr. Trump appointed to oversee it say the vote count was accurate and he lost. This term, Mr. Trump has appointed people who support him on this issue. He's also launched a review of the 2020 voting.
0: Correspondent Andrew Stewart reporting. Authorities in Texas have rescued dozens of stranded drivers and people trapped in homes, and at least one person has died due to catastrophic flooding. Governor Greg Abbott said during a news conference Thursday that there has been one loss of life due to the disaster in Texas Hill Country. The region is still recovering from devastating floods of a year ago. On Wall Street, the Dow Jones Industrial Average down by 105 points, the NASDAQ dropped 387, the S&P 500 lower by 38, oil near $79 a barrel. More at townhall.com.
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8: Most polling shows that Republicans are going to have a tough time winning majorities in both houses of Congress in November. Voters blame Trump for inflation and believe that many of the necessities they need to purchase have become unaffordable. Two out of three voters don't believe that preventing Iran from building a nuclear weapon is worth the higher gas prices that they are paying. Voters never give a president credit for preventing bad things like a nuclear war from happening. President Trump should realize by now that the Islamic Republic will never agree to a deal that results in a Trump win. The mullahs read the polls and see the domestic political pressure to end the war. It's part of their strategy. We should stop chasing a bad deal. This does not mean that we should resume unlimited airstrikes, but rather targeted decapitation strikes against their leadership, as the Israelis used effectively. If Iranian leaders won't cut a deal, then let's get new ones. The real leverage we have against Iran is economic. We destroyed what Iran took decades to build. Their defense industrial base used to manufacture drones, missiles, and nuclear weapons. Inflation in Iran is running at 40%. The blockade collapsed the revenue stream used by the Revolutionary Guard Corps, their security services, and all the government infrastructure. If our blockade is allowed to continue and not stopped by Democrats and a few lame duck Republicans in Congress, we can eliminate the mullah's leverage over its people. We don't need regime change to pressure them into a better deal for us. Just perseverance. Intercepting what leaks out via Iran's shadow tanker fleet will speed the process. The best guess is this pressure will take 6 months to show results, right around the time of the elections. I'm Ben Strusand, and that's my view.
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0: Good evening and welcome to the second hour of Chris X Radio. Glad to have you here with us on our Friday show on Thursday. Oh, man, they're showing some of the flooding up in Kerrville, up in Kerr County. Man, they're getting hit again. Almost exactly a year later after the tragic flooding last year on July 4th. And then this year, man, they're getting floods again. It doesn't seem nearly as bad. Don't be wrong, it's bad. It's not good. But they're showing, like, see some cars washed in. I saw some deer getting washed away earlier. There's been at least one death. The governor was addressing, if I get any update, but addressing what's going on. But there are cars that are flipped up upside down or pushed up inside of houses and things because of just that flood water does crazy stuff. So the Hill Country is getting hit hard. Well, that answers my question. Well, not, I didn't really have a question. I won't be going up there this weekend. But I probably will go up there maybe next weekend. It's really hot this time of year. But I got some things I need to do up there. Go up there and catch up with the ranch owners and see how they're doing. The ranch they have is fine. There's a creek that will get the water that goes through. But even the crazy catastrophic flooding that went through last year, it flooded out their creek and washed out the fence and stuff, but it didn't get anywhere near their home. But, man, when you start getting this kind of crazy weather up there, and once again, I know a lot of people freak out and they're like, oh, my God, this is terrible. Well, this is seems to be cyclical. I've noticed that when it comes to the environment and when it comes to weather, we have a whole lot less control over the weather than Democrats would like to believe. They think they can come up with things like carbon credits and how much you spend, and that'll somehow affect the weather. No, they can't. I know there's some cloud seeding that they do, and that triggers rain, and there's that kind of stuff. But the reality is this stuff occurs naturally. And sometimes it's devastating. Sometimes it's really bad. And it's right now, man, they're getting hit pretty hard up there. We get a fair amount of rain this week in our area. So seems to have dried out for the most part, at least from where on my side of town. I didn't see any rain today, and it's dried up pretty quickly. Dried up enough for the guy to mow my yard. He did that early this morning. It looks good. Needed to be mowed. So, anyway, welcome back to the program. It is our Friday show on Thursday, which means we'll talk about whatever is on your mind today. So whatever you guys want to talk about, give us a call. We'll talk about it. 281-558-KSEV, 281-558-5738. We got a call about Ken Paxton and his race, and then Trump's settlement or settling with E. Jean Carroll, and then, which is just still so bizarre. If there was ever a case where you saw someone that just got run through the ringer and just garbage case, just giving this money, this woman money. Total trash. Total disaster, okay? We started off the program with the FBI filing that warrant, search warrant, to look through Lorenzo Salgado Araujo's van, the illegal immigrant that was shot and killed here in the Houston area by ICE on July the 9th. Well, an FBI agent, special agent, said he inspected the vehicle and observed in plain view several plastic bags with what appeared to be white crystal-like substances packaged in small plastic bags. I'm sure they will be testing those substances. The family of Mr. Araujo says that was not drugs at all, but it actually was a drink mixture. The attorney said after consulting with her client and the family, the understanding is this is granulated salt, which is paired with lemon and water as a homemade electrolyte mix used by outdoor workers in the extreme Texas heat. The Harris County District Attorney's Office shared that they didn't suspect the substances collected were drugs. On Thursday, District Attorney Sean Teer shared on social media that based on what we've learned about the passengers, it's inconsistent that drugs were in the van. But as I played in the first segment of the last hour, Sean Teer also said this when he was on Network News.
1: Harris County District Attorney Sean Teer told us that he's investigating this case and that he's never seen anything like this in his 20 years in law enforcement.
2: It appears from everything we've seen that either these agents are completely untrained or intentionally putting themselves in situations where they can justify firing into cars.
0: So according to the Harris County District Attorney, ICE agents are intentionally putting themselves in harm's way in order to justify shooting and murdering people, or they're just completely untrained, which we know is not the case. sounds like a left-wing activist. Then again, he's a George Soros-funded candidate, and they had to replace the last George Soros-funded candidate in Harris County because she wasn't as extreme enough. Nothing says, hey, we need to really, you know, go after criminals. Then again, they don't go after criminals in Harris County. They keep letting them go. Saw Andy Kahn posted something earlier today. Another guy on a warrant out committing more crimes. Hey, what a concept, huh? They keep doing that. If they would put people behind bars, we wouldn't have this problem. But left-wing activists like Sean Tier want to defund police, defund ICE, and then make up stories about how ICE agents are completely untrained or they're putting themselves in situations where they can justify murdering people. Is there any logical-minded person out there right now listening to this program that actually believes federal agents are just going around murdering people? You know, these are the same people that pushed the lie when they were trying to defund police, that officers are running around murdering black men. And then it turned out that they shoot far less black men than any other race. In fact, the numbers could not be the exact opposite of what they've been pushing, and then they backed off that because the defunding of police led to a lot more black men being shot and

0: time at 9 p.m. Eastern, 8 p.m. local. So he'll be addressing that, the nation tonight. I heard that a couple of networks aren't running it. We'll see. I don't know if that is the case. But that doesn't really matter anymore with the internet. I don't watch those networks. They're propaganda, so it shouldn't surprise anyone at this point. Just like the local ABC, NBC, CBS, the networks, all of them, they're garbage. There's a reason I call them the propaganda apparatus of the Democrat cult, because that's what they are. 100%. Oh, man, looks like is there some kind of bad wreck on 290 heading out. Boy, that's going to back up traffic big time. Oh, they're just outside of 610. So you might want to steer clear of that area if you can get away from it. Oh, look at that. Ooh, that really sucks. Check your traffic on your phone. It's hard. The traffic maps are weird, but I always try to check them. The Google Maps are pretty good about traffic. Governor Tim Walz had this bizarre response to the Trump administration deporting an illegal immigrant. A child molester, he's a child rapist who'd been raping this young girl since she was 10. Had raped her from 2002 to 2004. Began abusing her. And then he pardoned this illegal alien. And then, of course, the judge released him. In June, along with Minnesota Attorney General Keith Ellison and Minnesota Supreme Court Chief Justice Natalie Hudson, they pardoned this guy who admitted to and was prosecuted and convicted of raping a 10-year-old child. Now, it's inexplicable. State Department spokesman Tommy Pigott said Walz's decision to pardon the illegal alien is just inexplicable. It makes no sense. You have a pardon from Governor Tim Walz who tried to shield this individual from deportation, and then what happened afterwards is Secretary Rubio moving in to then revoke the legal status of this criminal. Here's what Marco Rubio had to say regarding the situation, which is a... Well, needless to say, the Trump administration has a different take. And
1: just weeks ago, a convicted sex offender and a foreign national was shielded from deportation by the governor of Minnesota. Laotian national Tu Le Vang was convicted of repeatedly sexually abusing a 10-year-old girl in the state of Minnesota. He even tried to pay his victim for her silence, and he called his heinous crimes a minor thing. Just days before this foreign sex offender was scheduled to be deported, Tim Walz, the governor, issued him a pardon, setting him free to once again endanger the children of America. Well, this week I revoked his legal status in the United States, and as a result, federal agents took him into custody, and as of today, he has been removed from the United States. Because of our action, this foreign criminal will never pose a threat to any American ever again. Americans must never be forced by their elected leaders to live alongside foreign sex criminals who have no right to begin with to reside in our country. This administration will always stand with the American people and defend them from violent criminals.
0: This administration is America first. Tim Walz is America last. Speaking about the deportation of this child molester, he asked, did that make us any safer? I don't know, maybe the 10-year-old girl might feel a little safer knowing this guy's not going to molest her anymore. Did that make the children that are left behind more stable? Well, was he molesting them too? I don't know. Did it improve the idea that we can't all be judged by our worst day? So Tim Walz is trying to convince us, he says this, trying to convince us that there's no reason to deport an illegal alien who is raping an American citizen, a child. He has excused it. You wonder why we think he's a weirdo? This is why, because he is a weirdo. Then he asks, trying to make it clear that his views on those crimes are horrific crimes. And he asserted they often are. I can tell you, in these pardons, one of the overriding factors that continuously influences the decision, certainly of me, I can speak for the rest of the board, it looks like that depends on where the victims are at. This case exposes the depravity of the radical left. They will literally pardon child rapists and defy federal law to protect illegals, the White House said in a press release. Community notes, no lies detected. Walz and Ellison stood with a monster who preyed on a 10-year-old girl. The Trump administration stands with American families. There is no logical reason, logical

0: logical conclusion you can come to pardon a 10-year-old child rapist because he has kids? So does the drug dealer. So does the murderer. Congratulations, you've now legalized crime. It explains why fraud is rampant in his state. It explains why he's just, the guy's a buffoon. The Democrats wanted that dude to be your vice president. I hear people occasionally complain about J.D. Vance on his worst day ever. On his worst day, he's never going to side with child rapists. And then Democrats will come up, well, Trump is a pedophile because of Jeffrey Epstein. Ignoring all the facts and evidence that clearly that was not the case. Ignoring the fact that the Biden administration supposedly sat on this information for 4 years and didn't devolve it if they had it. Once again, the one thing I know about the Democrats, they're the lying liars who lie and they will continue to lie. It's what they do. And they're never going to stop. As long as they're allowed to continue to lie, they're going to continue lying. Tim Walz is a psychopath. I can't imagine a 10-year-old girl being subjected to that and then having federal officials, I'm sorry, state officials, say that's okay. He needs to be pardoned because he got kids too. You know why your state sucks, Tim? Because you suck. All of you Democrats running these states, you suck so hard that even the worst Republicans look like a treat compared to you. Because you guys side with criminals and rapists constantly, including the ones that aren't even from our country and have no legal right to be here. But they want to keep them here because it helps them politically, they believe. All right, let's take a break. It is our Friday show on Thursday. We'll talk about whatever you guys want to talk about. When we come back, I think I'm going to do the Chris X-Files. The Pentagon released a new batch of UFO files last Friday, and there was some weird stuff in there. If you didn't go watch some of those videos, they're doing the drip, drip, drip method, which is just kind of lessens it. So by the time it really hits, people aren't as freaked out. There is some weird stuff that they released just last week. Now, I've seen a lot of this stuff before online because it gets leaked. And you don't know whether it's real or not. And now the government's coming out going, okay, yeah, these are real videos. There's some weird stuff. And we'll come back and do that on the other end. And we'll take your calls if you want to join us. It is our Friday show on Thursday. 281-558-KSEV. 281-558-5738. We'll be right back.
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7: 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You can't stop him. 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

0: No one's been able to do it. 58 years. I've been getting away with this. It's so funny because I was having a conversation with my brother the other day. I was like, at what point in time does society figure out I'm a fraud? I had a job where I worked at where they fired me and said I was a fraud. And I'm like, oh, okay, they figured it out. And oftentimes I feel in life like I'm just a kid going through life. And I'm like, when are they going to figure out I'm faking all this stuff? When are they going to realize I'm just making all this stuff up? I'm just flying by the seat of my pants, which actually I do a fair amount of, but I don't. And then I go back and look at all the work I actually put into preparing for the radio show and doing the things I actually do. I'm like, oh, I actually do work. I don't just, you know, flip it off like it's nothing and fly by the seat of your pants, because when you do that, it shows. By the way, I realized I got sidetracked earlier. I was telling the story about staying alive, mentioned Dr. Mobley. Well, someone posted on video. They said it was the Bee Gees grandkids singing How Deep Is Your Love. I don't know if I talked about this on the air or not. And then went back, and it turns out it's got to be one of the Bee Gees grandkids. I think it's just one kid. And then he did a video where four of, I guess it's himself, that or he's got three brothers, and they all look exactly like him. But he's saying How Deep Is Your Love, or they, him, himself, I guess. And the video's great. It's all him, and they're all standing in a room, and they're singing all the harmony parts and stuff. And it sounds very similar to the Bee Gees. The kid's got a very high voice, in fact, higher than the Bee Gees, who all sang falsetto. And it's incredible. And the kid, his name, is it Kai? K-Y something. It's not Gibb, like Barry Gibb's last name. But it's Kai something, and it could be one of his grandkids. I did a quick research, but I didn't look up enough. I guess I'll do more research later. But if you type in the Bee Gees grandkids performing, then you can find that. And apparently he does a lot of like collaborations with people and stuff. The kid's pretty talented. He looks just like Barry Gibb. That was why when I was watching the video, I'm like, these kids look just like the Bee Gees. And I think Barry Gibb is the only one of the brothers that is left. He's the only Bee Gees. There's only one BG. And the BG stood for Barry Gibb, BG. So that's how they got their name. I think he's the oldest, and he's the only one that's left. The other ones had, you know, at least one or two of them had illnesses. And then the youngest one, Andy Gibb, he died. His heart gave out. I guess he did a lot of cocaine. And at hindsight, looking back, they said he wore his heart out because he did so much cocaine and he died. Hindsight, looking back, now we've seen when things like this happen, usually it's a case of where he did a bunch of drugs and then got off, he cleaned up, and then probably went on a bender, and that ended up causing him to overdose. Is probably what happened. I don't have any information, but that's generally the way that happens. But Barry Gibb was the oldest, and then Andy Gibb was the youngest, and then there was Robin and Maurice, and one of them died of cancer, I believe, and I don't know what the other one died from. So they're all gone except for Barry, but his grandkid, I guess maybe his grandkid, it's got to be one of their grandkids, looks just like him and sounds, like I said, he's got that really high voice, and man, it's great. I was watching it, literally sort of brings back memories because he looks that much like him. He doesn't have the long mane of hair, he's got short hair, but he's got it kind of grown out a little bit. And he looks like the perfect little pop, Twinkie icon, you know. The kids love the young singers that can play. Like I imagine teenage girls would love this guy. He's from Australia, but he's relocated to Los Angeles. So there's another talented kid. He needs to do because he actually does collaborations. He needs to collaborate with Nene Royal from Thailand, and then she can just wail on guitar, and they can sing harmony, and they need to do a song together. I don't know if this kid went on America's Got Talent or not, so, but we'll see. Anyway, sorry, I didn't mean to hijack the whole segment with that, but I forgot to get to it earlier. So, but if you want to go onto YouTube and type in the Bee Gees grandkids, that's their grandchildren, you can do that. And I don't know if it's children. It looks like just one kid to me. That's all I could ever find. And I don't even know if he's actually their grandchild. But he sure looks like him. That's for darn sure. All right, let's take a break, then we'll come back and I'll get into some Chris X-Files. It is our Friday show on Thursday. So if you got a little groove in your heart, you want to get in, You got two segments to do so. 281-558-KSEV, 281-558-5738. We'll come back, talk a little bit about the latest release from the government regarding the UFO files.
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1: From the KSEV Weather Center, tonight will be humid with increasing clouds and a low of 77. Tomorrow, expect humidity with clouds breaking for some sunshine with a chance of a thunderstorm in spots during the afternoon and a high of 93. Tomorrow night will be partly cloudy and humid with a low of 78. Saturday will bring partly sunny skies and humidity with a high of 94. Sunday is set to be mostly sunny with a high of 95. With the KSEV Weather Center forecast, I'm AccuWeather meteorologist Jason Caterina.
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0: Actually, they had some good music. They used to rock it. All right, welcome back to Chris X Radio. I'm the aforementioned X-Man here on your Friday show on Thursday. That's right, it is the weekend for us, folks. We're kicking the weekend off 24 hours ahead of everybody else because the Amigos will take over tomorrow from 4 to 6 as they do each and every Friday. It's El Senador, then the Judge, and then a Strew with a View, which is going to be just El Senador and a Strew with a View tomorrow, I do believe. I think the Judge is on his way to California, so he's heading to somewhere his political mindset is far more, we'll just say far more along his lines. But anyway, all right, I promise I'm going to get some Chris X-Files. Let's do this thing right now.
1: Imagine a place in the darkest corners of your mind. There's a man sitting there with a microphone. His name is Chris X. Now grab your tinfoil hats and take a journey with him into the Chris X Files.
0: All right, welcome to the Chris X Files. This is where things get a little wacky and a little weird, but it's not quite as wacky and as weird as it once was. The Pentagon released its latest batch of UFO files last Friday, including a report from a military aviator who said a mysterious object was unlike anything he had seen in 28 years of service. Now, Friday's release includes a total of 40 files, 14 documents, 19 videos, and 4 audio files and 3 images. If you've looked at some of the images in some of those videos, they released some weird stuff last week. The files come from a variety of agencies, the Pentagon, NASA, CIA, FBI, and the Energy Department. Now, from what we've learned in the last release, leading up to this one, and of course this one as well, NASA now has the astronauts are admitting that, yeah, they saw weird things when they were on the moon, they've seen weird things in space, there's no explanation for them, and they weren't allowed to talk about them because it was all classified. Well, those are being declassified now. And they're admitting, we don't know what these things are. We don't know who it is, what it is. And according to our government, they're not our adversaries and they're not us. So what are they? Well, this disclosure was similar to some of the past releases. A mix of unredacted historical documents with files detailing more recent events. One notable file from the Energy Department details an intrusion of an unidentified object into the airspace over a nuclear weapons facility known as Pantex near Amarillo, Texas. This was in September of 2015. The document includes the account of two officers who chased the object at the nuclear facility while it was placed on lockdown. Quote, although they were unable to catch up to the object, they stopped their vehicle and got out. Once outside, they noted that the object did not make any sound. Furthermore, they stated, they were unable to identify any type of propulsion system on the object while using binoculars to assess it. After viewing it for 1 or 2 minutes, the object just continued north off site. They also released some pictures of some weird stuff. About half of the files were dated from 2010 or later, and they were showing the infrared footage captured by military captures. The grainy images show these unexplained objects and encounters from around the world, including over the Western and Pacific Ocean, the Atlantic, and the Middle East. One of those incidents occurred over the Atlantic in 2020. This file included footage of an object that was darker maroonish color, approximately 12 to 15 feet in height, according to an accompanying report by the Navy crew member, which is heavily redacted. Structurally, it appeared as a large, somewhat deformed balloon. But we were unable to verify that as we passed at the merge, the weapons system officer wrote, followed by 2 redacted lines. Quote, we then proceeded back to the ship, landing uneventfully. The report is known as Range Fowler Debrief, which the Pentagon described as a standardized reporting from the U.S. Navy to record the circumstances of surrounding an unauthorized intrusion into controlled airspace during active military operations or training. The pictures from this and the video are bizarre. It looks like a clump of balloons. That's what it looks to me. But they say it's not. They don't know what it is. And it looks like it was something just traveling with the wind, but they say, no, it's not. It's very bizarre. Another debrief documented an object that an aviator saw in 2019 over the eastern U.S. along with other personnel. Said, quote, I noticed an object with flight characteristics unlike anything I'd seen in my 28 years of performing for the Air Force and the Navy. A small object below us appeared to be traveling in a straight line opposite our direction at high speed. I tracked it for 10 or 15 seconds before we turned on the recorder to provide the attached video, which they show. When I zoomed in and tried to achieve more resolution, the object's speed took out of my frame of view, and I was unable to reacquire it, even at lower zoom. Upon analysis of the flight, the object appeared to be rectangular. With others with equal or more experience were also unsure as to what the object could have been. The video in the incident shows what appears to be some sort of object traveling at a very high rate of speed. Very bizarre. The most recent events described back and forth batch of files that came out in 2025 near China, under the military's Indo-Pacific Command. One video shows a military sensor tracking an area of contrast resembling a six-pointed star over the Yellow Sea. The video of this one is bizarre. It looks like some weird effect. Another seems to track an object over the East Sea for several minutes, or the East China Sea. The historical records include the transcript of a 1949 conference in Los Alamos, New Mexico, of top physicists and scientists, including those who worked on the Manhattan Project. The conference attendees tried and failed to explain green fireballs that had been spotted over the nuclear lab. One theory held that they were meteors entering the atmosphere, but one prominent astronomer noted that nothing like this has ever been observed in the case of meteorite drops. The Pentagon said last Friday's release is not the last disclosure under President Trump's executive order. The Department of War and our agency partners are actively working on the next release of UAP files, Sean Parnell, spokesman, said in a statement. We've heard from Tim Burchett and Anna Paulina Luna, sitting members of Congress, that they have witnessed things that they can't explain. And the government can't explain, and those eventually are supposed to be released. So it is very bizarre what is being released. Once again, it's sort of a drip, drip, drip method. A lot of people at this point aren't even going and watching the videos or reading the files. But this is our government releasing this information. There's a certain portion of people say, is this the government? Are they lying to us? It could be. Why would they lie? And why would they have these objects that they're filming out there that nobody knows what they are and they've got no explanation, but they're just lying about it? And then according to certain whistleblowers, the government has reverse engineering programs because they actually have some of these crafts in their possession, whether they were craft or they were crashed or downed or whatever. So we shall see if we ever get that information, but it's bizarre stuff. And watching these videos is really bizarre. And they're starting to show some of these, and I imagine some of these other videos that I've gone online and seen. Now, you got to be careful because when you go online, fortunately, I do have video experience, and I can kind of tell when they use AI because things get weird. There is some AI that's very difficult to tell, but when it comes to some of these videos, there's... This was long before AI came out. Now, they can take these videos and add AI to them. But I've been looking at some of these videos for the last 20 years on the Internet. So this is before AI, you know, the advent, was able to take over. So we'll see if they release some of this stuff. At least two or three of the videos that they released in this last one, I had seen before. Some as long as 15, 20 years ago. So it's bizarre stuff. But it once again poses the question, are we alone? Is the truth out there? I mean, I want to believe. Basically, from what Anna Paulina Luna and Tim Burchett are saying, Tim Burchett believes we're being visited by something from another solar system, another planet, another galaxy, whatever. These things are visiting us. Anna Paulina Luna seems to think they're interdimensional beings that have learned to somehow travel through dimensions and have now made their presence known, or we have stumbled upon them. When it comes to interdimensional things, that's so hard for me to even comprehend. It's hard for most people to comprehend, unless you've done a lot of acid, like Stephen King, who wrote The Mist, That's kind of interesting, but it seems to be there may be some elements to this. And then when you look at these objects that are not only traveling in some of the previous released videos, some that we've seen, of these objects that fly through the air at astronomical speeds that we can't even come close to covering, and then they're going through water and they don't slow down whatsoever, and these objects that literally in 1 second can go all the way to space and then drop down to the top of the ocean and sit there and hover silently with no propulsion, no jet plume, no nothing. These are objects beyond our comprehension. Some people are saying, well, they're demons. I don't think they're demons. I don't think they're angels. I think it's possible that we're not the top of the food chain that we once thought we were. It is possible over the years, when, especially when you start looking at things like the Book of Enoch that was specifically left out of the Bible, you start looking at things like this and reading some of this stuff, and you go, there's some really weird stuff from the Book of Enoch. It is possible that there were different species on this planet that basically just separated themselves from us and went on a completely different path. And they have the ability to go into space, an ability to travel through air and water at speeds that are astronomical, that we can't comprehend, 30, 40, 50,000 miles per hour, and could very possibly be living at the bottom of the ocean. And technology has finally caught up with us to where we're able to actually go and witness these things, things that we couldn't catch before. And anytime somebody said anything, we've learned about the Legacy Project, which is apparently some portion of the government that has been tasked to put out disinformation and make everyone who says they saw a UFO, a flying saucer, which a lot of these things are saucers, or just some unexplained, you know, object flying around, that they're kooks, they're weirdos, and it's been effective. Because if you say, I saw a UFO, people think you're a kook. I saw a UAP about a year or two, that's probably a couple years ago now, after doing the show, going to eat, some weird object. But I didn't think it was a spacecraft, I didn't think it was aliens. I think this was a dark program by our government, and I just happened to catch it as it flew very low. It was a very weird-looking object, and it had no lights, and it was dark gray or black. And it flew right up, like I said, just above probably 100, maybe 1,000 feet, if that, above the tree line, traveling at a speed that was vastly faster than anything else I've seen. And this was a few years ago, and I just went, and then, of course, the weird thing was I mentioned it on the radio, and a bunch of other people contacted me independently and saw it as well. And they saw it similar to the area that I saw it, but also the direction that it was going in, they saw it in that area, which seemed to be coming from the, you know, the Bush Intercontinental Airport area. And it was heading, but it was just, it was traveling at a way and a speed that we don't normally see from regular standard aviation crafts. And once again, it wasn't light-colored. It had no lights on it. It was a weird-looking object. It was a strangely shaped object, and I think it was one of these, you know, black or these dark ops where they were taking one of these crafts that they were flying, and they were probably trying to fly it as stealthily as possible to go to wherever. And that's probably, I mean, I've seen weird lights and things, but once again, they're so high they could be satellites. There's no telling. I've never seen like a flying saucer. I've never seen anything along those lines. But that stuff is very bizarre. And now that the government is releasing these objects of various shapes and sizes, and they travel, these objects that are traveling from space and dropping in less than a second all the way to the top, you know, the floor, you know, top of the ocean, the certain sea level, and there's no sonic boom. That's what leads people to believe, well, maybe there is interdimensional travel. Maybe Bob Lazar is not a kook, and maybe he did work on reverse engineering some of these crafts because they have the ability to do things that we can't do. Well, we can't do it. Doesn't mean something or someone else can or can't. Obviously, someone or something has figured out how to do these objects. And now the other thing, too, is in my area, it was weird. They started doing the drone deliveries, which when you first see them, it's bizarre. It's these bigger drones that lift up and then fly there, and you can hear them. They sound, they're big drones. So they're probably, you know, about the height I saw of that UFO thing. But they fly, you can hear them. They actually make a sound. which the object that I saw made no sound. But these things, you can hear them. They sound like drones. And they fly, and then they go over, I guess, wherever they're going to do the delivery, and they just hover, and then another smaller drone comes out of it and goes down and drops the package off, and then comes back up and connects with it, and then it takes back off. They were doing that for the last few months over here in my area, and then I guess they stopped, or I don't know if they've moved them to another part of the town, or but it's, I'm not seeing them like I was. So that, but those are bizarre, because those you feel like you're watching aliens invade, and they're simply drones. But these are commercial-grade drones, big drones with smaller drones that are attached to them that are dropped off and doing deliveries. And they're going around doing deliveries around my side of town. It's kind of crazy. All right, let's take a break. We're over. You're listening to Chris X Radio. We'll come back, wrap up today's program, get you geared up for the weekend. It is our Friday show on Thursday. 281-558-KSEB if you want to get in for the final segment. 281-558-5738. I'm Chris X. We'll be right back to wrap up today's show.
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0: Sabotage, such a great song. One of their best. Man, this was the 80s, man. That was back when anything went. And it was a lot of fun, a lot of cool stuff. I know one of the Beastie Boys has died. I think is it Adam? I don't know. Need to ask the youngster, like Lucas, he probably knows. He's probably got posters of the Beastie Boys in his bedroom. Probably not. But I bet you he could probably tell us which Beastie Boy. Young MC? No, that was a different guy in the 80s. All right, welcome back to Chris X Radio. I'm glad to have you here on the program. I hope you enjoyed the Chris X Files. It was a big one today. And, once again, for those who want to go back, you can go back and look. In fact, if you want to go to the CBS News, posted actually, they actually did a good job and posted a lot of the videos and the photos and stuff, and you can actually go instead of, or just go to the UFO Files and go find the actual one. I want to mention once again, actor Hal Williams has died at age 91. He was an actor that, you know, we saw on Sanford and Son and some other things. So we lost another great actor. Somebody else passed away too, and I can't remember who. But we're starting to lose some of our, you know, these actors that, you know, we grew up watching. Guys in my age bracket, and some of those a little older than me probably grew up watching them as well. I was very young when Sanford said, I had no idea Fred Sanford was actually a comedian named Red Fox, who was actually very dirty and very funny and similar to Richard Pryor. There's also a new trailer dropped for this. It's called I Play Rocky. It's the Rocky, not the Rocky Balboa story. It's the Sylvester Stallone story. That's kind of interesting. So, I saw like a trailer for it. The guy, I mean, he looks similar. And he doesn't look exactly like Sylvester Stallone. Of course, nobody does. And he doesn't have to. He just looks similar. If it was made on Netflix, he'd be played by a black guy. And then Apollo Creed would be played by an Asian woman. And then... wonder why I don't subscribe to Netflix. All right, by the way, tonight President Trump will address the nation. I heard we may be carrying it on our station. I'm not sure. But if we are, then that's cool. If not, then I heard ABC and NBC will not be airing it. And now I'm hearing people saying, hey, calling for them to pull their licenses. Well, they're, like I said, these are propaganda networks, much like The View on ABC, which the Federal Communications, they say, is preparing to rule that they're not a news program. And this would, you know, subject them to equal time rules for candidates, because that's not what they've been doing. They have not been doing equal time. So that'll be interesting to see how this plays out. I'm definitely going to, you know, watch, and I won't, needless to say, I'm not going to need to pull any audio from the president's speech tonight, because I imagine some will be pulled on the Amigos tomorrow from 4 to 6 as they take over. And then by Monday, it may be completely, you're 4 days past the news cycle, man. It's a completely different news cycle. So unless Trump drops aliens are among us, and we all know this, it's possible, but it looks like Maury's going to be talking about some election interference in the 2020 election, which explains why the propaganda networks don't want to cover it. They're a little upset by that kind of stuff. They want us to pretend and believe that there was no wrongdoing in that election whatsoever, and it's already been proven, and there's no election fraud ever, because the jig is up. If we knew how much actual election fraud was taking place in this country, we would be astonished. All right, gang, be safe. Have a great weekend. We'll be back on Monday, God willing.
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2: News this hour from Town Hall. I'm Keith Peters in Washington. The federal government is bringing back a policy that is raising concerns for legal immigrants and their U.S. foreign relatives.
3: The Trump administration is moving to deny green cards to immigrants who use public benefits like food stamps, housing vouchers, or Medicaid. The policy revives a rule that applicants have to show they wouldn't be, quote, public charges, i.e. a burden to taxpayers. It was implemented during President Trump's first term, but reversed under President Biden. A post by U.S. Citizenship and Immigration Services says that under President Trump, the agency is is restoring the basic principle that immigrants must be able to support themselves. Immigrant advocates and public health groups have criticized the rule, saying it will have a chilling effect on the health and safety of legal immigrants and the children of mixed-status families. Jennifer King, Washington.
2: White House Press Secretary Caroline Leavitt returned to her duties today after being off for maternity leave. Leavitt says the U.S. is continuing airstrikes as a result of Iran's belligerence.
4: And the reason for the recent strikes over the course of the last several days is because Iran violated the Memorandum of Understanding that we struck with them. Specifically, in the Memorandum of Understanding that they signed, they were not to fire on commercial vessels moving through the Strait of Hormuz. And unfortunately, they have made the tragic decision for them to do that. And President Trump is not going to sit by and allow these active acts of terrorism to take place in the Strait without ensuring Iran pays consequences for that, and that's what we are witnessing right now.
2: Mediators from countries that include Pakistan, Qatar, and Egypt have been working to resume peace talks. On Wall Street, the Dow down by 105 points, the NASDAQ dropping by 387, the S&P 500 lower by 38, oil near $79 a barrel. More at townhall.com.
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6: Mortgage buyer Freddie Mac says the average rate on a 30-year mortgage rose this week to 6.55%. That's the highest level in nearly a year. Mortgage rates have been hovering around 6.5% for several weeks and mostly trending higher for months. Higher oil prices due to the war with Iran have raised expectations for hotter inflation, pushing up the long-term bond yields and influence mortgage rates. The trend has weighed on home sales this year. I'm Alex Vega.
2: Shoppers slowed their spending in June from May, but excluding business at the gas pump, shoppers show resilience despite economic uncertainty as they bought cars and took advantage of summer sales events. Retail sales rose 0.2% in June after being up a revised 1% in May, that according to the Commerce Department. News and analysis at townhall.com. From Washington, I'm Keith Peters reporting.
7: From the KSEV Weather Center, tonight will be humid with increasing clouds and a low of 77. Tomorrow, expect humidity with clouds breaking for some sunshine with a chance of a thunderstorm in spots during the afternoon and a high of 93. Tomorrow night will be partly cloudy and humid with a low of 78. Saturday will bring partly sunny skies and humidity with a high of 94. Sunday is set to be mostly sunny with a high of 95. With the KSEV Weather Center forecast, I'm AccuWeather meteorologist Jason Caterina.
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19: Prepare yourself.
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19: Craig.
28: That's right. It is the Craig Collins Show. KSCV, KGBC. I did that wrong. We don't know. You heard Chris X talking about that a little bit earlier. It's KSEV for sure. And then some stuff got a little funky, which we don't know. I think that Run on Robert and Pearland called in to say that the other station we used to use is now Spanish or whatever. But anyway, we'll get to that at some point. I have a guest, and we have a whole thing we're going to do for the entire hour today. Let me see if this works. I'm going to bring him in. Brian Noonan, are you there?
29: Hola, Craig. ¿Cómo está?
28: Don't
29: Am
28: do that.
29: I in the wrong station?
28: Yeah, you do. Don't do that to us. KSEV 700 is us, and then there's another guy out there doing other things.
29: I got the wrong memo. I apologize. Good to be here. Thanks for having me.
28: Thrilled to have you here. So here's the thing. You and I are debuting this podcast that we're going to be doing, and we're calling it Collins and Noonan. It's you and I who've been longtime friends. We've known each other for, I guess it was like 20-something years.
29: Yeah.
28: You've known me since I was a 20-something.
29: That's true.
28: Which is crazy. And we work together at WGN Radio, and both of us have been talking about how more media needs to be like debate heavy, but not jerks. I don't know what the right way to say that is. Do you want to try it a shot at it?
29: It doesn't even have to be considered debate. It can be just conversations about things we disagree with. Remember, I'm older than you, Craig, so I can remember back in the day when people could disagree and we could have conversations. And
28: correct.
29: Then you'd go on your merry way and you'd get back again tomorrow and have a beer and just go on. And maybe you'd agree on something, maybe you'd disagree on something. But you could talk about it instead of being so firmly entrenched in one camp or another that we view everybody who doesn't think exactly like us as an enemy.
28: Right. And so The Amigos, which is the show that we have on Fridays here, they have their lovable or I think they use other terms sometimes, lefty. That would be the judge, one of the three hosts on that show. So I figured, why don't I try to get my own lovable lefty, if that's what you want to be called. I doubt it. Brian,
29: no,
28: Newton. Because it depends on the topic.
29: I lean a little more to the left than I do to the right, but right. I think I will surprise you, especially if we talk about one of the things that we were planning on talking about today. I think you will find my opinion probably
28: right along the line.
29: Jives very well with yours.
28: Gotcha.
29: So
28: is that
29: you never know.
28: Is that the Chuck Schumer fart?
29: Well, all right, now there's two. No, it's not Chuck Schumer, because I always knew Chuck Schumer was full of hot wind.
28: Yeah, yes.
29: And the other word that I know we can't say on the radio, because I've been doing this a long time, but he's full of that, too. No, it's Governor Abbott.
28: Okay. All right. Well, let's start there, because that is the biggest story. So a couple things, and one I don't think I sent you, but I'm going to let the audience know all this. And I'm not sure that we're going to play a lot of audio, because I don't think I set it up right in the studio today to have you plus audio and then you hear it. But maybe we'll do some. But anyway, there was a story yesterday that several small baggies were found that many people were claiming was meth.
29: Sure.
28: Today, the update on that story is that it might not be meth. It might be like a powder drink that has electrolytes in it that people who work outside use. And the only thing I'll say about this, I'm not trying to say, and I've been saying this all week on the show, Noonan, I don't know facts yet. No one's giving me the ability to, like, you know, check this stuff out myself. So I assume somebody who knows how to do that will do that. And eventually we'll have a more definitive version of discussion here. For now, it's the breaking news world that we live in that's so chaotic. But I will say that, like, I'm married to a Mexican, and they do that. People do this. I know a bunch of people in Mexico that do. They put the powder in the baggie.
29: Salt and lemon and water, and it hydrates people who are working out in the heat.
28: Yes.
29: And that's what his family is saying it was.
28: Right.
29: And the DA, in fact, today said it's inconclusive that it was any sort of drug.
28: Right.
29: So we're hearing that from the people who are investigating it. Sure, if you look at that on the seat, you can say, well, it bears a resemblance to narcotics, and then you look at it. But it doesn't seem like that's the case. And what's the other thing that is hampering getting to the bottom of this and getting the facts, as you say, is the fact that nobody was wearing a body cam.
28: Right.
29: Now, that was something that's been hollered about since Minnesota. It's something that most metropolitan police departments have adopted for years, people wearing body cameras. So we don't know exactly what happened. And investigators are still going around trying to pick up. I was watching Channel 13 and looking at their coverage, and they're piecing together little bits of a ring cam here and a surveillance cam here.
28: Yeah, I've looked at all those, by the way.
29: Yes, and you can get up to a certain point, but you can't get to the point of the actual shooting.
28: Sure. Here's the thing. I'll say a couple things about what you said, too, and I know you're going to not like this. This is going to be our first trigger point of a discussion between you and I. The excuse that some are using for the lack of body cameras, have you heard what it is?
29: No, I just know that Tom Holman said that there will be one now gets to have one in the crew.
28: So couple things. I think there was an executive order, and I don't remember because it was in January when Trump took over, if it was Trump or Biden. But there's an executive order around January of when Trump was inaugurated that said that all ICE agents are supposed to wear body cameras. So there is a version of a rule that's supposed to take effect. Mm-hmm. ICE has said the Democratic shutdown of the government caused them to be delayed in implementing this. So Democrats are being blamed, and the way in which they restricted. go ahead, Noonan. Go ahead.
29: No, you can frame the shutdown as the Democratic shutdown, because I know that's what you like to do.
28: It is the
29: thing.
28: It was Democrats to shut it down.
29: No. Let's stick to this subject.
28: And then we can go back
29: to the shutdown. But I don't want to relitigate stuff that happened before.
28: It's over.
29: The shutdown is over, but that's a weak excuse. The fact that nobody there's because Craig, you know this. I know you're an intelligent man.
28: Why, thank you, sir.
29: ICE had been funded before and during the shutdown. ICE was still getting their money. So that excuse, they weren't getting as much more money as they wanted. Yeah. But they had still been funded. So that excuse is just like scrambling to find anything.
28: I
29: we don't have body cams because.
28: I understand what you're saying. Sometimes maybe the guy who's the one that's putting on the cameras, he's furloughed. So maybe that was part of the problem. Maybe it wasn't the money. Maybe it was the IT guy. He was. And I know we're making light of something here, and I know this is mostly a serious thing.
29: It's 100% a serious thing.
28: That one part is. But again, there's a debate as to why. But anyway, they are going to try to fix that, and they should. You and I both believe that they should be wearing body cameras, mostly because if their narrative is true, it is the most beneficial way to show it.
29: Right.
28: And I know, and I know we probably don't want to relitigate this either because it's also not the current story. In the world of the Renee Goods videos, I saw one, and it was the ICE agent holding his cell phone that seemed to be him getting hit by a car. And then you see an angle where you see the person being moved by the vehicle. So in my opinion, I've seen videos that prove things that they say are true, and that's very much missing from this story in Houston, which is bad. You want a video no matter what it shows.
29: Yeah, if you want to get the story out and you want to get the story straight, we need to see what's happening. In this day and age, where everything is on camera, there is absolutely zero reason for law enforcement at any level not to have body cams on.
28: Right.
29: Especially if you're driving unmarked vehicles, your guys wearing masks, you're already putting a target on yourself.
28: Right. So have proof.
29: If you got nothing to hide.

0: that the story is real, not because I doubt the current narrative, like a lot of other people do, but because I simply am willing to admit I don't know. Until we know enough, we are allowed to say we don't know. Go ahead, Noonan.
1: Well, no, I'm just going to applaud Governor Abbott, the mayor, the police chief, who also asked the DSP Texas Rangers to, or DPS Texas Rangers, to step in.
0: Yeah.
1: Because this is what they did in Minnesota, what they were arguing for and what they finally did in Minnesota. I want the local law enforcement agencies to get involved. I want the Texas Rangers to come in there and look and see. And it's the same thing we were talking about with the body cameras. If you don't have anything to hide, an investigation should be welcomed.
0: Right.
1: And you shouldn't. And the look of the FBI shutting out local law enforcement, that paints a very sketchy picture. You know, you want these people in there, and you want everybody to be on the same page. And if you're not letting them look, they're not going to get on the same page.
0: Yes, that's absolutely true. So that is the latest there. I know a lot of people have made up their minds. I know that you might hear some people saying more now than before, that they are willing to admit that we don't know. Because it's funny. I'll say this to you, Noonan, and maybe this is more of a macro discussion about this serious topic. Up until Abbott said what Governor Abbott said, there were a lot of people that were acting as though the narrative from ICE was just simply true. And the minute that Greg Abbott says, we're going to do some investigating and I don't want people to get shot, which is like verbatim what he said.
1: Yeah.
0: Once that happens, there are people who are like, well, all right, let's at least wait to see what this information is. And the Texas Rangers just did an incredible job investigating the horrific stuff that happened with the flooding in Camp Mystic and other places. And they outed a bunch of really bad things that happened. They're really good at this. Go ahead.
1: Yeah, and it is a shame, and it does go to a bigger conversation, that the same people who are willing to now have an open mind didn't have an open mind yesterday before the governor said
0: they didn't
1: said
0: hear
1: this.
0: It from their team.
1: Right, right. And so that's the whole thing. But, you know, good for them. I hope they get to the bottom of this. They will find somewhere there had to be a camera that picked something up.
0: Yeah.
1: You know,
0: I would think so. I'm going to talk about that. And I don't know if that's a fair place to go, but I want to go there. I mentioned I was going to do it yesterday, and then I didn't. You know this as a broadcaster. Sometimes you say, we're going to talk about that in 5 minutes.
1: Sure.
0: And then you never talk about it ever. And it's
1: ever,
0: an accident.
1: Ever.
0: You, right. You don't intend to do that. I watched every video that's out there, every single one. And some of them are enhanced. And when they get enhanced a whole lot, I tried to enhance it myself. You don't know if the person who did the random enhancement added to it or changed it. And it all gets so pixelated that it's hard to know what the hell I'm even looking at. But I will tell you that in one of the videos I saw, there is the van making a U-turn. And then after the van passes, you see two ICE agents running on foot, obviously out of a vehicle, one relatively close to the van because as soon as it passes this area, you see him running, and then one behind him. Where those two agents were standing as the van was doing a U-turn, I can't figure it out in the video and the angle, which is, I think, a gas station and, you know, very off to the side.
1: Is that the one through the trees? Is that the one you're talking
0: about?
1: That's
0: the one through the trees.
1: Because I watched that a number of times, too.
0: Yep, and you can see the two agents
1: running.
0: It's
1: really blurry.
0: If you try to enhance it, it's incredibly blurry. But if you leave it the normal way, you can easily identify two human beings running on the sidewalk after the truck. And the truck seems to be, or the van, and it seems to be slowing down at that point. So the hypothesis of a lot of people is that he had already been shot at that moment because the van was going relatively fast in every other video well before anybody thinks that a shot was fired. So when the van is...
1: Well, you see one of the unmarked vehicles in that same video make the turn after the white van makes the turn.
0: Yeah.
1: And, that's a problem. We don't see the point where they actually had the interaction, where the shooting actually happened.
0: Right.
1: We see there was a grainy video, I know you saw it, where they were taking somebody out of the passenger side.
0: Yes, that's true, too.
1: But we don't see the driver's side.
0: Right.
1: And this is after the van has come to a stop, obviously. Right. But, I don't know. I don't know either. Right. When you see the problem is, there's a lot of people, you're honest, I'm honest, we're saying we don't know.
0: Yes, honest is good.
1: Well, it is good because there's a lot of people who have who don't know either, but they're not saying that.
0: That's true.
1: They're making all kinds of crazy claims.
0: That's true.
1: And you can't. That's a dangerous situation, not only for this case, but for anything that happens down the road.
0: I'll use an example to back up what you're saying that you might not like. And so far, we're agreeing, so we're doing a terrible job of.

0: bait show, which is what we're saying.
1: No, this is. But you know what? See, that's that show.
0: I know.
1: You don't have to. You don't have to agree on everything,
0: right.
1: But you can use common sense and agree on some things.
0: Yes, you can. Yeah, absolutely. But the reason that I was thinking about that people should have learned the lesson of let's not be too sure of ourselves is COVID. A lot of actual data came out that showed a lot of the things we did during COVID didn't have the level of benefit they claimed that they had, and even more than that, that the shots didn't have the level of benefit that they said they had. And people got very mad, and I remember, I don't know if it was like the New York Times, but somebody put out an article, like, we don't even need to talk about it anymore. Stop holding us accountable for the stuff we said. And that was fairly convenient for the left to do when the data from the scientists 3 or 4 years later was saying we definitely made mistakes. And there were a lot of people, even some of the doctors that you saw on the podium with Trump and with Biden, were admitting that they exaggerated certain things and got things wrong. So COVID feels like the lesson we should have learned there, and people did not learn it.
1: I'm not seeing how you tie those two together. It's kind of a stretch,
0: of course,
1: but I'll go with you.
0: Well,
1: I'll
0: it's a stretch to you. To me, it's a clear path.
1: No. Listen, I know there were mistakes made during COVID.
0: 100%.
1: I also know this was a medical procedure, and science doesn't always have all the answers right away.
0: Did they tell us that then?
1: They gave us the facts that they had in the moment, and then those facts changed, and that's what people didn't want.
0: Newman.
1: They didn't want to know that, okay, we thought it was here. We thought it was here, and now it's... Why are we going back?
0: I don't know.
1: Who are you, the president? You're going back to 2020 to argue about COVID?
0: No, it's fine. I didn't mean to use this reference, but I'll just say that they definitely told us that they thought they knew everything. They did not give us the open-ended. They were removing people from social media for saying stuff that now we believe is true. They were actually pulling people off, telling them they were misinformation. Like, even the Wuhan lab was a thing that everybody denied happened.
1: Right.
0: And now most people, after Jon Stewart went crazy on Colbert, were like, okay, maybe there's truth to that. So it's the point of this is not to relitigate COVID between you and I and our disagreements.
1: I was going to say 6 years ago.
0: No, I know.
1: Don't you have a more current reference?
0: No, that's a pretty good one. But I think the more valuable thing is the retreat into your corner so quickly that happens for so many people in so many of these discussions. And you burn yourself when you retreat into your corner and you do it without information. I do understand why people do it. And I said this the other day on the show. It doesn't make
1: Well, we all want
0: smart.
1: Answers, right?
0: Well, it's not even just that. People run into their corners to me because they feel like a lot of media is not telling them the truth. And they feel like a lot of people are not telling them the truth, whether that person is President Trump or that person is, you know, Dr. Anthony Fauci. You think someone is lying to you, and you'd rather go into your silo where you trust people more than believe anything you hear that's outside of that silo.
1: Is it you trust people more, or you like what they're saying better?
0: Could be both.
1: Because I think it's more the latter than the former.
0: Sure.
1: I agree that there is mistrust. We all have mistrust now more than we used to because we all think we're experts on everything because we have a supercomputer in our pocket that allows us to find information that backs up how we feel.
0: Yes.
1: So we all think we are endowed by the Creator with unmitigated intelligence and expertise in every field.
0: Mm-hmm.
1: And so we want people to just confirm that and confirm that and confirm that. And it's scary when things come to light that don't match your belief system. And people, and it doesn't matter what side you're on,
0: if you
1: don't want to be challenged. You want that
0: That's
1: big
0: true.
1: Hug to say, oh, you're right. Everything you believe is exactly right.
0: Sure.
1: Don't look at these facts because those facts will upset you.
0: They're inconvenient.
1: We don't want you upset. You don't want to be upset.
0: All right, let's move on to something that feels relevant to this discussion now, too, actually. President Trump's address tonight, which he promises to be incredibly important, like giant big news, will be happening this evening. I don't really do a Trump. I don't pretend to. I don't know if you do one and you want to do one, but that's not a me thing.
1: Big news.
0: It'll
1: be big news.
0: It'll be at 8 o'clock tonight, Central Time. And a lot of television stations are going to choose not to carry it. I think that is a terrible decision. I think that's a horrible decision. I think that decision would be resoundingly mocked if it happened in the other way, where Biden was doing something and the people on the conservative platforms refused to run it because he is, in fact, the president. What do you say about this topic?
1: Well, the stations are under no obligation to carry him.
0: I know.
1: They're not, Craig.
0: I know. I said I know.
1: They are not. Okay.
0: I'm aware you're right.
1: Okay.
0: Go ahead. Continue.
1: I see you shaking your head like, that's not true. That is true.
0: It's not that it's not true.
1: It is true. It is not the norm. The norm is you right. carry the president's addresses.
0: Right.
1: The president, much like your previous example with COVID, is going back in time to the point where even some Republicans in the Congress are saying, stop trying to litigate something that has been judged over 60 times in court, even by judges that you have appointed. This is, there's nothing here. There has been nothing here in the history of the country. It's like 0.1% of voter fraud, no matter where you are. The president is worried about the midterms, and so he is banging this drum that he has never let go. And if they, so they don't want to give credence to more things. Reporters have been asking for evidence of this since 2020, and zero evidence has been brought up. And again, how many court cases have been fixed?
0: Man. Okay, a couple things, Noonan, and we're definitely going to have to figure out part of this because the phone lines are lighting up, which means that we are going to have to get you a way to hear the phones. So we might have to take a break to figure that out. I will say in response to what you just said, and some people listening might be angry that I let you talk so long without interrupting you, I think you're wrong. I think you're very wrong. I think that some of the things you said...
1: On what point? The 60-plus cases?
0: No. Not on that point. I think that the FBI raid in Fulton, Georgia could have uncovered information that could be given to us tonight that could show that some of the things that they're saying... I know that I'm using a lot of coulds. Could show some of the things they're saying are in fact true. There are people in the last year who have gone to jail because of election fraud stuff. It's small scale, but it has happened. So when you say it's 0.1%.
1: In the markets that I've worked at, which were Wisconsin, it's all been Republicans
0: who have gone to jail. I think it's irrelevant to a lot of people who's doing it. I think we care more that it's happening, potentially, and I want it to not happen. I do. I know you can laugh at that.
1: I believe that election fraud absolutely could have existed.
0: I believe that for a while. I used to say on the radio shows that I was on, and it made a lot of my listeners mad, that I hadn't seen enough proof yet. And a lot of people would call in and say a lot of the proof was getting thrown out in the courtrooms and the court cases, and you know they weren't allowed to be tried. And jurisdiction was one of the most common things used to throw these cases out of courtrooms. And that's not a great one. I think that's different than all of the information you provided to us is bullcrap. They didn't do that in a lot of these cases they threw out. So it seems like this is an unfinished piece of
1: in one person's mind.
0: No, not in one. I know. I to you maybe, but to a whole lot of people that voted for this guy, they feel the same way. And so if half of the country believes that election fraud happened, and it is to me pretty close to that amount of people that do at least think that, we should keep going.
1: You're saying one out of every two people believes that the 2020 election was stolen? One out of every two?
0: Here's what's funny about that, Noonan. In Chicago? No. Here in Texas, I think it might be one out of every 1.5 people. You should try it, because depending on where you go and who you talk to, the most common joke that I've heard at the grocery store in Texas is that election fraud is going on. Like you got a branch, and I'm not talking about you specifically. I know you travel as a comedian.
1: I know you do.
0: But anyway, yes, I think that there are a lot of people who believe this, and I think what's happening in Georgia. Uniquely important to the discussion. And so what I think is interesting is the people who refuse to air something instead of and I'm going to
1: they're running it. They are going to air it on their streaming services.
0: No, that's not the same thing. ABC and NBC are
1: not the same thing.
0: It's not ABC and NBC aren't going to air it on television. And here's the thing I'll say, and I'm going to quote Jon Stewart, which you probably don't expect right before a break, and in a positive way about Jon Stewart. And I always reference this, and I feel like all my references are very dated all of a sudden, Noonan. But this is when Kanye was saying crazy stuff and being super anti-Semitic, and someone asked Jon Stewart what you should do, and they were getting mad that people were platforming Kanye, putting him on like podcasts and stuff. And what Jon Stewart said is, the best way to refute something is to talk about it. So he would want to talk to Kanye and disagree with him. To remove this from your platforms to a whole lot of us on the side that believe election fraud did happen, this seems like fear. This seems like I'm afraid to put this on there.
1: Do you think it's going to be hard for people to find this, to watch this?
0: Not the
1: to
0: people,
1: hear what the president has to say?
0: Not the people who believe him already, but the point of this sort of stuff is sometimes you want the people who don't believe him to have to sit through it. Because
1: the people who are interested in it have no, they're not going to have any problem finding it.
0: That's what I mean.
1: I think if you don't believe what he's going to say, or I don't know what he's going to say.
0: You don't know what he's going to say.
1: If you don't believe that the election went the way it did, because, you know, I don't know if how'd the Democrats get so dumb then, if they stole the 2020, but then they gave away the farm in 2024.
0: Too big to rig.
1: Oh, too big to rig. Sure. Okay.
0: Now, here, we've got to take a break because we do have to figure out how to get you phone audio, because we're definitely going to take at least one call. A regular caller of mine, Jimmy X, calls in all the time. So we'll take a break. We're going to work on some technology things here. Thrilled to have you on, Noonan. We did it. We found a topic pretty easy that we disagree on. And the point of this, for everyone listening, and I can let Noonan say this too, is that at the end of everything we talk about, no matter how much we disagree and at times question each other's intelligence because of said disagreements, we are friends, we will remain friends, and we will remain respectful to each other. Is that a right way to put it?
1: That is a very good way to put it.
0: All right, cool. So that will happen in just a bit. This is the Craig Collins Show. Brian Noonan is my guest on KSCV, the voice of Texas.
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0: This is the Craig Collins Show, KSCV, KGBC. I keep doing that now. I'm just blanking on it. KSCV is the run to check out. The Voice of Texas, 700 AM. Brian Noonan is the guest hanging out. And we are going to try, technology-wise, as best we can, to take at least one call from a regular caller of mine. That is Jimmy X. Jimmy, welcome to the show.
9: Well, I'm on. But am I speaking to Mr. Noonan?
0: He should be able to hear you. Mr. Noonan should be able to. I think I have to turn it up over here.
1: Yeah, I don't hear Jimmy.
0: Okay, go ahead, Jimmy. Go ahead.
9: Oh, man, that's not good. So, because I had a lot of questions for him, you know, and then I promised after listening to you guys, you know, just talk before you went to commercial break, that I will not use my inner Saturday Night Live, Jane, you ignorant slut. So,
0: Noonan, can you hear him?
1: No, barely. I know he's not going to use something.
0: He said he
1: but
0: won't,
1: I don't
0: he
1: know
0: won't
1: what
0: say,
1: he's not going
0: he
1: to use.
0: He won't say Jane, you ignorant slut to you at any point.
1: Oh, well, that's nice. I had no intention of saying that to Jimmy X either.
0: No, okay. Jimmy, I keep turning it up. I know at some point you're going to be able to hear each other. I just might have to turn my microphone off to prevent everybody from hearing you. But go ahead.
9: A lot of the arguments that he's using have been used by, you know, the smart people, you know, like his side came to be. For instance, the court cases, okay? Well, the reason there were 60 court cases thrown out is that none of those people had standing, and that's why they were. Or a circuit court judge said, nope, I'm not hearing this, because judges traditionally don't want to get involved in election lawsuits. It's too risky, so they stay away from it. That's number one. Number two, in no presidential election in the history of these United States of America have more people voted by mail than in the 2020 election, which we all know.
1: Yeah, President.
9: According to, you know, President Jimmy Carter, that the greatest way to have fraud in election is through mail-in ballots. So then explain to me how 14 million more people voted for Joe Biden in an election that had all these mail-in ballots than Barack Obama, seemingly the most popular presidential candidate ever in the history of the Democratic Party. 14 million more votes than Barack Obama, where he lost every major bellwether county in the United States, every single one, but still won the election. Oh, let's not forget election night, Fulton County, Georgia, when the mysterious pipe burst and everybody had to leave. All the election officials left, except one side did not leave. And they stayed, and they counted votes. And we have videotapes of them pulling boxes from underneath tables. And we're all being told, after seeing that video, that's a normal procedure. But they weren't supposed to be counting the votes in the first place because a pipe burst. So all of that, I'd like to hear him explain.
0: All right, so Noonan, you can go ahead and answer. We're going to put Jimmy.
1: I appreciate your call. I would love to have an actual conversation with him.
0: Well, a couple of things. So we're going to put Jimmy on hold. Noonan can respond, and then Jimmy can come back. But Jimmy's on hold for now. It'll be a little bit disjointed, but we'll get it going.
1: We have a three-person show now.
0: We do, but no, Jimmy has co-hosted the show with me before. Man, continue.
1: Wow. All right. Well, I just want to say to Jimmy, I disagree. First off.
0: Okay.
1: I disagree. You know who else disagrees? Bill Barr disagrees. Bill Barr, the Attorney General for Donald Trump, has said stop it. He liked him enough to appoint him.
0: We don't like him anymore. We don't like him now.
1: Well, sure. You know why?
0: No,
1: because he said there was no evidence. Because there was no evidence that. Yeah.
0: All right, anyway,
1: Donald Trump, who likes the people who do exactly what
0: he says. I apologize
1: and
0: for
1: also,
0: interrupting you.
1: And also, okay, also, Republicans use mail-in voting, too.
0: They do.
1: You know?
0: Yeah, not
1: so,
0: as much.
1: Yes. Do you have those numbers?
0: Okay, hold on.
1: Not as much?
0: No, I don't have those numbers.
1: I'll tell you this.
0: I'll tell you this. In that election, a whole lot of places, including Illinois, changed their laws to allow people to mail in. We all know why, but they all did it. They did it in ways that didn't actually always follow the Constitution of the state because it was an emergency, so they did it real quick. And they had a profound increase in the amount of mail-in ballots. Typical. Like, there's a very big difference from Arizona having a lot of mail-in ballots, because they often do, and Illinois right. having a bunch of mail-in ballots and believing that they did it well. Because even talking to people in Tazewell County, which is Peoria, Illinois.
1: Oh, I know, Tazewell County.
0: Okay, even talking to people there, they were like, we got inundated with stuff we didn't expect. And I'll say this, Noonan, before I let you keep going. I think there's a chance that, like, a mom got four ballots for her kids. They're off at college or something, whether they don't live there. And she was motivated to say that she hated Trump enough that she filled out five ballots and sent them in. And maybe those kids wouldn't have voted if Ma didn't do that. And that is not the same kind of fraud that people talk about. And it can't be proven a way that
1: well,
0: I want
1: see,
0: it to be proven.
1: That's the thing. We can hypothesize a lot of things.
0: Okay, go ahead.
1: But you need to have proof. Proof, that's why we go to court. That's why we litigate things. That's why we go back to what we were talking about at the very beginning and saying you need body cams. Because you need proof. I can come up with theories all day. And man, oh man, it's funny, Craig. I've been around for a lot more elections than you have. And voter fraud and election integrity and all of this was never an issue. The biggest thing we had before that were the hanging chads and down in Florida. If there was a disagreement in the election, there were recounts. There were recounts in all, and to Jimmy X's point, man, they recounted and recounted by hand all those Georgia votes. So even if they came in late, even if you don't like how they were done, they recounted those votes. There were recounts all over the country trying to get this. Now, at some point, there has to be a time where you... Isn't there where you can just stop and go, okay, between getting thrown out of court, and Jimmy, I'm not a lawyer, I don't know if Jimmy X is a lawyer, but,
0: I totally agree with Jimmy X, and I said it before him, that jurisdiction was the main reason they threw a lot of these cases out. That doesn't satiate the belief that this could have been fraud and the case could have been valuable if they just said we don't have the jurisdiction to try it.
1: All right, so the only thing then that would satiate that call is for somebody to come out and finally say, okay, he won. Because
0: no.
1: you can't. It doesn't seem like anybody can accept the loss. Where is the line for the proof?
0: Okay, the FBI raided Fulton, Georgia this year. And I know that a lot of people on the left would say, well, Trump just told him to do that. There was no benefit to it. There's no value. Tonight's conversation may potentially, we don't know.
1: But wait, are we getting back to the original point of this conversation?
0: Yeah, we are. But tonight's conversation, and I have Jimmy on hold still. I'm going to let him come on one more time to respond to whatever. But I will say this. Tonight's conversation might give us a different feeling. And you, I think, will be on every week because I'm having fun. You're having fun with this, I hope. So hopefully we keep doing this. And we'll have a very different conversation next week.
1: Of course.
0: Than we can right now. But I think that a lot of people...
1: But I think the original point of this conversation was you're upset that ABC and NBC are not broadcasting it on their air.
0: That seems like fear to people on this side. That seems like they're afraid that the information is the type of information they don't want proven.
1: I think there's all kinds of reasons, and fear is not one of them. Because if ABC... Listen, ABC is in the crosshairs of the FCC again. So ABC has no, there is no reason for ABC to bend a knee once again to this administration who is dead set on taking away their license. CBS, of course, is going to run it. We know why CBS is going to run it. So
0: I want to ask you one thing, and I don't want to leave Jimmy on hold for too long, so I'll let him come back on and say whatever he wants, and I got to mute my microphone when I do that because of the way we're doing this today, which I know is, sorry, Noonan, it's all over the place. But I'll say this. If you don't think what he's going to say is true, why not air it?
1: Because quite frankly, for Craig, and again, we're not even commenting, I mentioned it before, on Republicans who are saying, this is a non-issue. This is doing nothing to help us. This is wrong. It's Tom Tillis today on the Hill was saying, I wish he would stop looking backwards. This is the same old drumbeat all the time, and people are sick of hearing it. And, you know, it's going to be available. It's not like it's blacked out across the country. It will be available on many, many, many platforms if you want to watch it live.
0: Sure.
1: If not, if you want to get all the clips tomorrow morning. Nobody who wants to hear what the president has to say is going to be denied him saying it.
0: I understand. I'll just say this one last thing as far as my opinion of this whole discussion goes. CBS is airing it because the person in charge is willing to accept that both sides have a voice And the other sides don't like to do that. The other side, they don't like to do that. No, dude, they don't. Oh, they don't because...
1: Stop.
0: Honestly, when they say that the President of the United States is going to lie, so we have to turn this off, they're not being non-biased. They're being fairly biased in their opinion. And there are a lot of people in this country, in fact, half of the people, he won the popular vote in 2024, that think he is not lying.
1: How can that be if the Democrats are so shifty and could steal elections?
0: I would
1: mail-in ballots again.
0: Now, it wasn't the same degree. And actually, there are places that crack down on some of that, and hopefully they do it more. And the Save America Act does seem like something that might be good there because voter ID is good. And a bunch of black people in Harlem seem to think it's good, which was one of my favorite videos that I saw out there. When they go to like the black community in New York City and go, hey, people are saying that it's racist for you to show up and try to vote without an ID. And they're like, why? Because we have IDs. Can I bring Jimmy back on? Is that okay for one more second? All right.
1: I can barely hear him and I can't talk to him, so it's...
0: Well, you can... Yeah, you can do it back and forth. Okay. Jimmy, X, you're going to come back on the radio and I am going to turn off my microphone again. Jimmy, you're there. What else do you want to say, if anything?
10: Well, just a couple of things. Number one is, and I can't believe I'm saying this live on the air, but I, too, am not going to watch it tonight. Okay? I'm really not. Because I get it happened. It happened 6 years ago. He does keep coming back to it. And I'm a little burned out on that. Okay? But on the flip side, I would like to ask Mr. Noonan, if NBC and ABC are, quote, news divisions, doesn't that mean they're impartial? Doesn't that mean they just report? Doesn't that mean they just give the facts? Because it kind of sounds like we're pushing the envelope here saying this doesn't matter. It's the President of the United States. At least Eric.
1: Hey, I got to be able to jump in.
0: You can talk anytime you want, Noonan. I just can't talk.
1: I know, but then all I'm hearing is like a tin can.
0: Okay.
1: So I don't know how it sounds on the air.
0: Well, thank you very much, Jimmy. We're going to let you go.
1: Jimmy.
0: And we'll try to fix technology for next week.
1: Yeah, that would be great. Because we let Jimmy talk, and that's great. I'm happy to talk to Jimmy, but
0: in this situation today, we can't talk
1: to him. I would say that yes, it is. It's surprising. I'm surprised that they're not breaking in to run it. Their defense is, hey, we're putting it on our stream. Everybody's streaming. Not everybody. A lot of people have streaming, so they are covering it. Their news division is covering it. They have made the editorial choice to not put it on the broadcast during their broadcast time. Is that the right decision? I don't know, but it's still there.
0: Yeah.
1: My point is, and I said it at the beginning, they're not legally obligated to do it. Somebody has made this decision. ABC is probably just angry because they are under attack.
0: I understand.
1: Different kinds of things.
0: Yeah.
1: And they're under attack because the administration and the FCC is trying to decide who can be guests on what shows. They're trying to make shows that are not new shows.
0: Are you talking about Tallarico now?
1: No.
0: Okay, because that was the Colbert Tallarico thing. Sorry, continue.
1: No, it wasn't. That's not what I was talking
0: about.
1: Okay,
0: gotcha.
1: And Colbert's on CBS and
0: I know.
1: CBS is already.
0: I thought you were saying a macro thing about what people can be on what shows throughout all of network news.
1: No, that's what they're trying to tell ABC.
0: Yeah.
1: And threatening to pull their license now. So, yeah, I'm shocked that they're not airing it. I'm surprised that they're not airing it.
0: Mm-hmm.
1: They've got it available if you want
0: to
1: see it.
0: So the only thing I'd like to say in response to all this, and I know we're only covering like two topics, and Noonan and I had a bunch covered, including a lot of silly stuff, and Noonan's
1: very
0: funny.
1: Yeah, I thought we were going to have some fun.
0: Noonan's very funny, a touring comedian guy and stuff.
1: Really?
0: I know you are, and my mother even texted, reinforce that you like each other. So, okay, I'll reinforce that we like each other.
1: Yes, we like each other.
0: We do.
1: I always like, no matter where we are doing something,
0: Ma
1: I love
0: text.
1: That your mom is always in there and texting.
0: Dude.
1: And listen, Craig's mom thinks I'm okay.
0: She does. She likes
1: so,
0: you. She doesn't agree with you.
1: Yeah. I want to say, listen, unlike the last time we were together, I want to give Jimmy X a shout out for being polite and regulated.
0: Yeah.
1: I don't agree with everything he said. I know he didn't agree with what I had to say.
0: Yeah.
1: But we had a civil conversation.
0: My mom just said, hello, Noonan. You know, if I don't say that to Noonan, Mom, he can't. I don't know. It's like she thought that she was texting you for a second there. All right. One last thing that I want to say about this topic, just because I want to say it. You are not the type of person who would claim that Biden didn't lie when he gave addresses to the country, or that Obama didn't lie when he gave addresses to the country, that they were all, everything he said was true, right? You would
1: every
0: admit
1: every politician lies.
0: So that's pretty important. If you're to say that I am a news platform that cannot air Trump because he lies, if you want to be consistent with that statement, you can't air any politician. And so the moment that you choose that some lies are not okay for your platform and some lies are, if in fact, again, we can agree to disagree on which things are lies and which things aren't, but if you say some lies are allowed, some lies are not, you are showing political bias. You are saying that I'm okay with the Democrats lying to the country. I'm not okay with Republicans doing it.
1: All right. That's I think that's an easy comparison to make that isn't apt. I think in this particular case, because they have aired every other address that the president has made, this particular issue that he is bringing back to the table has been litigated and relitigated and relitigated again. It has no bearing on the next election other than to sow more distrust, as if we need any more distrust in this country.
0: I get it.
1: Sow more distrust before the midterms. This is something that editorially, and that is a huge thing in news department, is this an issue that needs to be rehashed again. ABC and NBC have decided we will air it on our cable, on our streaming service. We're not going to air it on the broadcast because we've heard it all before. Hopefully we're surprised and there's we hear something tonight that we didn't hear before.
0: Sure. Well, here, but I'll say, because I do want to kind of move on, but I appreciate it, and I definitely appreciate the full conversation that we're having on this topic. But I guess just like my thought about all of this, I wanted to make a comparison again, and I know it's a comparison we're actually going to agree on.
1: Is this a Revolutionary War comparison?
0: It should be. That'd be great.
1: All right. Good.
0: Charlie Kirk's murder trial should be proving to any crazy people out there that the individual accused of shooting Charlie Kirk very, very, like I would say 100% in my opinion, shot and killed Charlie Kirk. And there are people who didn't believe that, who don't want to believe that. I hate saying the guy's name, but it's so out there that Tyler Robinson is, in fact, guilty of the crime. And the amount of proof is insane in that discussion. It didn't get to this point to where Candace Owens even seems to be shaking in her belief that it didn't happen until they're in a courtroom trying a case with cameras on. I think the biggest mistake that was made in the 2020 election is that the Supreme Court didn't just take one. Like, they could just take one. I don't care how legitimate they thought it was. Take it, hear it, put all the information out there, and then if it's profoundly disproven, at least it was in the Supreme Court. Because it would change the conversation from the stuff that Jimmy and I are tired of, and you are tired of too, Noonan, to be they tried it, they did everything. No, they didn't. They throw it out before. Like, we didn't get a single trial. And sometimes political interest for the citizens of the United States is so overwhelming that you take a case that you might say doesn't have a legal value, but it has value to the society we live in. So that's the biggest complaint I've always had about this. I would have liked to have watched that play out in the Supreme Court or somewhere else.
1: That's an interesting point. And we do all need closure. In whatever aspect of life, we want that closure. But would the Supreme Court have been Supreme Court? I know, but I'm saying,
0: right.
1: There are people, Craig, and you know this, you just mentioned it. Even if the Supreme Court had said no, whichever way they had gone, if they had said yes, it was stolen, or no, it was not stolen. Yeah. There's still a lot of people who are going, that's a load of BS.
0: Well, but to show that the people who would say the Supreme Court can't even be trusted because, like, it's too in the pocket of Trump, they made a lot of decisions that did not agree with President Trump in the recent past that made a lot of people very upset. Brian Noonan's getting a phone call that he's got.
1: I'm getting
0: it a notification of some kind? All right. Before we go, I'm
1: very busy.
0: I do want to, in fact, prove.
1: It's actually Jimmy X just called me.
0: They're nice.
1: I don't know how he got my number. We're going to have the conversation.
0: I would give it to him. He's
1: no, you wouldn't.
0: No, I will. Well, if you got to tell me again. I want to prove that we are, in fact, fun, that you are fun, that I am fun. So before we get out of here, we only have 5 minutes, and then the show is just straight up over. We don't have another break that's legitimate, right, Lucas? Okay, good. Sometimes we take a second break, but we don't always have to do that.
1: All right.
0: So we'll just barrel through.
1: I wore my Chris Stapleton shirt so people in Texas wouldn't hate me.
0: Dude, and I went to, like, so many days of the rodeo. I went to, like, 19 of the 21 rodeo days for free with the radio station. I covered
1: it. Nice.
0: Stapleton was there. Best show. Best show for me.
1: He's great.
0: Oh, it's incredible.
1: He just stands there and sings.
0: He does. It's Creed was also really good, but Stapleton was better. Creed, yeah, fantastic.
1: And
0: our mutual friend, Cody Goff, almost came here to see Creed with me. He was this close to his, he might have
1: Creed
0: a different...
1: Creed at the rodeo, that is a juxtaposition I was not ready for.
0: It was amazing, may I tell you. It was, but Stapleton was just slightly better. Before we get out of here, I think there's a couple things that are interesting, just for sillier stuff that you and I can debate. People are asking about something called slop face and how it's taking over Hollywood. This is the exact opposite of, say, a perfectly made-up face. A lot of people are going out with I-haven't-tried-it-all looks. The people referenced here, Al Pacino, Sylvester Stallone, Meryl Streep, Nick Cage, Chris Walken, Samuel L. Jackson, Sandra Bullock.
1: So you're saying old people face? Because that sounds like it is. Oh,
0: they called it slop face.
1: What? See, that's ageism. I'm not going to stand for that. As a man of a certain age, I'm not going to stand for that kind of ageism to come out of your mouth.
0: Uh-huh.
1: Slop face, because they didn't pump themselves full of chemicals, so their face actually looks like it's... how old's Al Pacino? Like 106?
0: He's
1: not
0: young.
1: He should look like slop face. Yeah. He should look like, that... That Basset Hound cartoon.
0: By the way, it's a Hollywood Reporter, so you keep accusing me of doing it. The Hollywood Reporter did this. And Rachel McAdams was also mentioned for being brave for going out with her beauty marks. That's what they said in the Hollywood Reporter.
1: The Hollywood Reporter, that's top tier journalism right there. That's man, oh man. That's good.
0: Are you a slop face guy, Noonan, or no?
1: Am I? What? I don't even know what that.
0: Do you put any effort into the face to make it look different?
1: I shave.
0: Okay.
1: And I have good genetics. Thank God I got from my grandma, so I don't have a lot of. I don't have wrinkles.
0: Yeah.
1: Because I'm really 87. So
0: I don't do anything. As a dude, there's nothing you would do. I would feel weird if I started to put stuff on the face.
1: I don't put stuff on. I do pluck between my eyebrows because I've had a unibrow my whole life.
0: We all have to do that. No one judges.
1: So I do that, and and like I said, I shave. But no, I barely even put on sunscreen.
0: Fair enough. All right, so slop face.
1: No, I guess I am a proponent. I'm for... slop face.
0: By the way, this is sort of an interesting thing with just 2 minutes left to reference. I shaved at work 2 days ago, and I know that that's a huge...
1: Are you homeless?
0: I had no hot water.
1: Did your
0: water.
1: Wife kick you out? What happened?
0: I had no hot water for 2 days, Noonan. For 2 days, we had no hot water. I took a cold shower,
1: God.
0: I was supposed to shave, and I didn't want to do it. And I had a huge beard. Like, it was a terrible thing. And so I came to work. I told this story on air yesterday, because you and I also believe in the audience gets to know everything. They get to know a lot of stuff. So I came to work yesterday with a trimmer, and I was just going to, like, clean it up, but the trimmer died part of the way through, so I had no options.
1: Wow.
0: I had to shave full face at work or leave it partially trimmed, partially not, and it just so happened that producer Lucas walked into the bathroom as I was shaving, so he got to...
1: I hope Lucas immediately went to HR.
0: Probably.
1: And said, there's a homeless man in our bathroom shaving. I think he took a horse bath. I don't know what's going on
0: over
1: there.
0: Yeah, you never know. Well,
1: wow.
0: All right. I just wanted your take on that.
1: I'm sorry you're living in squalor. That's not good.
0: That happens, man. Sometimes you just got to figure it out as best you can. All right.
1: Yes,
0: we have 40 seconds before this show is over.
1: Listen, I think we should tell people that I'll be back with you on Thursdays.
0: Cool.
1: And we're gonna continue this experiment. And I want to thank Jimmy X for calling in and having having a respectful conversation, which is what this is all about. Again, if you're just joining and you're thinking, why is Craig letting this lunatic spout his silliness? That's what the world really is. It's people sitting down and having conversations about things that they may not agree on, and yet. Craig and I are going to talk after this, and we'll talk up until next Thursday, and we're still friends. So your mom knows that, and she wants us to make
0: sure
1: we tell people that 5 seconds.
0: All right. We got to go. But we'll talk next week. I'm glad Noonan's not already done with this. The voice of Texas, KSEV.
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12: News this hour from Town Hall. I'm Keith Peters in Washington. Two people are now reported to have died in catastrophic Texas flooding. Sisterdale, Texas resident Keith Heap says he's been watching the water rise.
13: It's actually came up since I've been here for the last 20, 30 minutes. It's came up another 5 feet or so, roughly, and it's still rising, by the way. So, yeah, it's an experience that I've never seen water this high over here on this road.
12: Governor Greg Abbott said Thursday that the hardest hit areas are expecting more rain and are not out of danger yet. The National Weather Service says a deadly flood wave churned down the Guadalupe River that runs alongside Camp Mystic.